0: bottom of the third. The Reds are up on the Braves 1-0 in the top of the fourth, and top of the second in Kansas City. Royals up 4-0 on the White Sox.
1: Snapshot brought to you by Miller Lite. When it's game time, it's Miller time.
2: Yeah, you know what you can get me, Pee-wee?
3: What? El Hombre.
4: That was a catastrophe.
2: I know.
4: That's a new low. Yeah. Roz is better.
3: El Hombre.
4: The natural meets Rudy meets... I don't even know how to describe it.
5: El Hombre.
0: He's here, everybody. You look forward to it each and every week. We bring in the one, the only, El Hombre, Michael Bradley, for a conversation. How are you, man?
6: How's everybody doing?
0: Yeah, not awesome. We're really happy about what's going on with the Seahawks, but this Mariner team is giving everybody an ulcer. It's not good. It's a disastrous season, to say the very least.
6: Yeah, I mean, after last year, there were some very high hopes, and it's always tough when they don't come to fruition.
0: Yeah.
6: Meanwhile, here the Phillies are hanging on in the wild card race, which is nice, but everybody seems to think that what's going to happen is they'll immediately just deteriorate once they get into postseason situations.
7: You know, I don't remember a bigger disappointment having, you know, rooted, and that includes my time, you know, doing this radio show here in Seattle, covering the Mariners, any Seahawk football season. Well, although I would say in 1992, I thought we were going to the Super Bowl, and we went 2-14. So apparently I was a dreamer. But I don't remember a bigger, like, letdown than this one. I mean, can you even kind of feel that from Philadelphia? Because the Mariners just, I mean, everybody thought that they were going to take that next step.
6: You know, again, as I've said a lot of times on this program, we here in Philadelphia don't pay a lot of attention to the West Coast.
7: Yeah, but
6: we're
7: you
6: jammed
7: do.
6: Together. I do, yeah. Look, here's the thing about baseball. Too many things have to go right. And at the beginning of every year, you can sit down and logically say, here are the teams that are going to make the playoffs, right? Everybody thought the Mets were going to be good this year.
0: Yeah.
6: The Orioles last year were going to be, right? You know, it's taking the first step on an amazing ride. It's really, really hard to figure how it's going to happen. What you're going to have to do is, you know, go back and do the things that, you know, you're going to have to score some more runs, you know. You're going to have to get to the point where your offense is a little more productive. Face it, this, and here's the thing that has to be most maddening for Mariner fans. The American League stinks. Okay? you've got five teams with winning records. Five.
7: Yeah.
6: That's absurd.
7: So bad.
6: And not to get a wild card spot or to win the worst division in baseball has to be very frustrating, but again, it's very hard to tell. You know, last year you guys hit well. 2 years ago you couldn't hit it at all. You pitched so well. It's hard to put it together. And you know, I just say that as I tell fans, until your team is like the Dodgers or like the Braves, you know, to a lesser extent like the Phillies, who have been very good for several years, you can't just imagine that because you had one good one, you're going to have one, you know, they're going to be good forever. You got to get that momentum going, and your guys weren't able to do that this year.
0: I know you're not watching every moment of Mariner baseball, but just in general, when you look at a team like this, they were eight outs away from the World Series last year. You bring back essentially the same exact team, couple of additions. You know, Brendan Donovan over from the Cardinals. You had Ferrer come over from Washington. Some young guys got, but essentially the same core group and the same manager. Everything's the same, yet you've got this result where basically the entire team, I know Cal's the biggest face because of what he did last year versus what he did this year, but everybody took turns underperforming with the exception of Dom Canzone and Randy Arozarena and Cole Young. Everybody else is culpable. So when that happens, do you tend to look at, all right, it's the manager, he's got to go. Do you look at the front office? Jerry DePoto's been here for 11 years, and you know, last year they were right there, and then this is an absolute collapse. Do you look at management? Do you look at upper management? How do you view it?
6: Well, I mean, look, if you're going to get rid of the GM, you're probably going to get rid of the manager. Maybe not next year, but you know, maybe not in the off season, but perhaps next year in the middle of it or after next year. You know, if you really believe this thing needs to be blown up, then you get rid of the general manager or the president of baseball operations, whatever. I still think, you know, you guys until the last month were in the hunt, and it wasn't like you guys fell flat to the bottom and were completely overmatched all year. I mean, look, you're not headed towards 90 wins, but I think, you know, the Cal Raleigh thing is particularly disappointing. I mean, what is he hitting, 181 or something?
0: Yeah.
6: That's just not very good. And without him hitting 50 home runs, you don't have another guy who can do that. So, you know, that's a big problem here. So I would just say hope that he can come back, but start to say, now we got to find some other hitters because you guys just didn't score enough runs this year. I mean, I'm looking, you got two guys with OPS of over 800, and then the rest of it, it's really bad. I mean, yeah. You know, and so you say, well, all right, who's young that we keep, right? Who is somebody who's older that we get rid of? Where can you find some, you know, what do you have coming up? I don't know the Mariners farm system, but you got to find some people that can hit the baseball.
7: I think they should just scratch out the American League West. Just make them ineligible. Not one team is above 500. And I'm looking at their run differential. Every single team has a negative run differential. Mm-hmm. The best one is the Rangers, and they're minus 37. The worst one, the Athletics, they're minus 221. So, yeah, I feel like there should be some special addendum to the playoffs that, you know, you don't let crappy teams into the playoffs.
6: Fell south. Get somebody in with a 7-9 record back when there were 16 teams. How many times did we see in hockey with really bad teams getting in the eighth spot in a conference? The NBA does that play-in thing where you've got the 10th team in a conference playing in a chance to get into the playoffs, and they're often horrible. So it's right now the West is down. In a couple of years, the Central hasn't been very good over the last several years either. Keep that in mind. Yeah. It's cyclical. So it's fun to talk about how bad they are, and boy, this is a bad division. But you can't make it sound like, oh, well, it's going to be bad for the next 25 years. The A's are going to be bad for the next 25 years. But I don't think I don't think everybody else is.
0: Did we lose him? Uh-oh.
6: Hello?
0: Oh, there you are. We lost you for a second. Cut out. Yeah. Hey, did you happen to see the that little interview with Vladimir Guerrero Jr.?
6: No, I didn't. I thought you were going to talk about your head football coach, you know, for the Seahawks.
0: No. We'll get to that in a moment, but I got to get your take on this, because Vlad was doing an interview, and keep in mind, he's got 9 total home runs on the season. He's got 1 at home. I mean, it's been a dreadful season for him. He's, for those that don't know, he signed a 14-year, $500 million deal that included a $325 million signing bonus, and every bit of the $500 is guaranteed.
6: Wow.
0: So a massive deal, $500 million. So he said he's doing an interview about his slump this year, about how it's just been a dreadful year for him. He said, they didn't pay me to hit 40 every year. They paid me for what I already did. I want people to understand one thing. The money they gave me wasn't for what I'm going to do. It was for what I already did. They didn't pay me because I'm going to hit 40 every year. They paid me for what I already accomplished. And then he went on to say, people are confused about that. And, you know, the real fans will stick with me, blah, blah, blah. But I'm listening to that going, you got to be out of your mind. You've been paid for those years. I mean, how does he look at $500 million going, well, that's for those big seasons I've already had. It doesn't count anything that's coming up in this 14-year deal that I signed.
6: Part of what he says is true, and what I mean by that is you don't give someone a $500 million contract if they've been a cheeseburger for the past four or five years.
0: Of course, right.
6: So he gets – that's what – now, when it comes to being incredibly tone-deaf, there's nothing worse than you can say. You know, 14 years, think about that. We're going to be in 2040, or around there, and this guy's just going to be ending his contract. And as you said, all of it guaranteed. And you're going to tell your fans when you hit 9 home runs and spectacularly underperform that you're not getting paid to do stuff now and in the future. You're getting paid as a reward for your previous stuff. That's not how it works. You have to produce. And the thing is, you know, one of the things, if you're looking at the proposals and the new potential labor agreement, they're going to go to sort of an NBA model where you can get 5 years on the free agent market and 6 years if you stay with your team. These 12 to 14 year contracts have to end. This is malpractice. And again, it's sort of like you hear the AI president saying, oh, please help us. We're out of control. We don't know what our product's going to do. What they're doing is protecting themselves from future lawsuits, blaming it on the government. But major league owners are going, protect us from ourselves. We keep giving stupid contracts like Vladimir Guerrero and Trey Turner, who stinks this year and is in the middle of a 13-year deal. So, you know, Guerrero's an idiot, but someone signed that contract on the other side of it, right? Someone from the Toronto Blue Jays signed and said, yeah, we're going to give you that money, and we're going to, and you know him better than anybody else in that organization. You talk to him in the clubhouse every day. You talk to him on the road. So if you're surprised by this as a Blue Jay personnel, a member of the personnel team, then you haven't been paying attention to the guy. These kind of comments show you who the people really are.
7: Yeah. How about the Seahawks? I know that you don't, you know, watch every last, you know, play, but as far as their defense goes, I don't know that I've ever seen, I know we're two games in. Okay. But giving up 150 yards, the longest run or the longest play the Arizona Cardinals, had was, it was the second to last play of the game. And it went for 18 yards, and Mike McDonald was complaining about it. he was complaining that play happened. But I don't know. It just looks like a very dominant defense, and maybe one of those historically good, like Legion of Boom type of defenses, or like the one that the Ravens had, or you know what, the Steel Curtain. I mean, it just, I don't know if you get that impression.
6: Well, first of all, you're right. It's two games in, and the Cardinals would be a touchdown underdog to the Guards from the longest yard. So let's remember that, okay?
7: They did upset the Chargers, but
6: The Chargers are on their way to like 0-9. I mean, if you look at the next seven games of their schedule, it is possible they don't win a game out of that. And I'm not being hyperbolic. They look horrific. McDonald's a hell of a defensive coach, and that's what people have to understand. And they've got some really, really good talent there. So I think you're right. This is the makings of a really tremendous unit. But you have to remember, we're two games in. You've got the potential for injury. You got to keep doing it every week. What I'd be most excited about if I were a Seahawks fan is, here you are coming off of a Super Bowl victory and a tremendous season, and your team looks like it still really cares.
7: Yeah.
6: It's not, I mean, some people wanted to get paid and they got paid. There were a couple of hiccups throughout the preseason, but it looks like this team really cares about trying to repeat. And that's the thing that if I were a Seahawks fan, I'd be really excited about. It's September 23rd. Okay. We got a long, long time until the middle of February.
7: Boy, you're right about the Chargers, about going 0-9. They're at Buffalo, yeah. Seattle, Denver, at Kansas City, at LA Rams. I know that's not a big, you know, home field or advantage or anything. Then Houston and at Baltimore.
6: Yeah.
7: Yeah.
6: Yeah. I mean,
7: I think you're right.
6: This is a mess. It's going to be 0-9. So I think it's too early to call anything, you know, historic, or to compare it with the Legion of Boom, or compare it with the Ravens team that won the Super Bowl, or the Steel Curtain, or the Purple People Eaters, or Fearsome Foursome, or any other nickname you want to come up with. But they look pretty darn good.
0: You touched on it. You brought it up, the back and forth going on between obviously the Seahawks and Graham Bensinger, the interview with Mike McDonald that got out there, and some of the pre-interview footage that I guess they thought was off the record. They were just chatting, and you saw, if you watched the video, you saw these production people walking around. It seemed like it was a very loose conversation that made it to the public, and that was never the intention. And, you know, people pointing fingers at both sides. What from the distance, what's your takeaway from this whole thing?
6: All right, first of all, you know, you got to find out how it got out. I'm sure Bensinger didn't say put this out. If he did, then he's you know, absorbs a lion's share of the blame.
0: Well, he's released a statement that I was just reading here.
6: What did he say?
0: He said, I want to clarify the timeline surrounding our portion of our recent interview with Mike McDonald that has received attention this week.

0: where, you know, you're at the Cabana down in Cabo in the off season, that's one thing. But when there are cameras and you are mic'd up and you're talking about something, you got to know better. As an NFL head coach, he's not some first year coordinator at, you know, what's the matter you? All right. So this is somebody who's been around. All right. So that's the first thing. Second thing, I watched it. I thought, this is a bombshell. What's the bombshell? What's the bombshell? And what, is he afraid of Sean Payton? I mean, Sean Payton's got the back fight for Gazish, right? The face that's in need of a punch. So, you know, what's he going to do to Mike McDonald? I mean, you know, McDonald will fold Ben Spindle and mutilate him. So I think that, and nothing about it was all that incendiary. You know, he said, look, he was accused of doing something. He said, we didn't do it. He said that, you know, he came, he saw Payton at coming in off an elevator or whatever, and nothing happened. So I don't think it really gets anywhere near the level of, oh my goodness, these two hate each other. There was some, you know, accusations of tomfoolery. McDonald denied them, and we move on. But when you're in a place where there's cameras and microphones and you think, oh, don't worry, but nobody's going to hear this, please, you know, go to the confessional next time and talk to them. You know, that's a place to be safe.
1: Yeah, well, and then the other thing is that they didn't cheat. Right. I mean, look, they were just farming basically clips, things that were available that were out there. It's not like they did anything in a sneaky manner. And yeah, I mean, in any comparison to, like, you know, the Spygate or anything like that is ridiculous. And I just think,
0: how about the Broncos saying to their online people, let's not put the play, I mean, their social media people, let's not put our plays up on the internet.
1: Yeah.
0: Where everybody can get them.
1: Right.
0: And kudos to the Seahawks personnel who came up with, said, you know, let's put this together. Here you go. Here's their playbook.
1: Yeah. It's called scouting.
0: If I'm Peyton, I look like an idiot. Yeah. I look like an amateur.
1: Yeah, you're right.
0: You know? So this is just a group of people who don't ever want to take responsibility for their actions.
1: Yeah. You know?
0: McDonald should say, look, I shouldn't have been talking about this in a place with cameras and microphones.
2: He did say that today. Yeah.
0: Good. Peyton should say, I'm stupid for letting this stuff get out. And Benzinger should say, caveat emptor, mofos.
2: Yeah, to Mike's credit, he stood up and said, you know, this is lesson learned. I've got to be aware of what I'm saying, and I'm responsible for what I say. And, I mean, he took it all on himself.
1: He did it perfectly.
2: He
1: really
2: didn't point at anybody else but himself.
0: As opposed to Dave Doran, the coach of NC State, who didn't tell his quarterback to do the right thing against Vanderbilt on Saturday. I don't know if you saw that debacle. They're up 4 points with 6 seconds left. They got the ball on a 2-yard line. Instead of telling them to take the ball and run directly out of the end zone with 6 seconds left, so you got 3 seconds remaining, you do a squib kick, whatever, and you win the game. He tells them to run around. He gets hit. He fumbles. Vanderbilt recovers it. They lose by 3. And then he tries to throw his quarterback under the bus. Seriously. Take responsibility, people.
2: Yeah, I saw the play. I hadn't heard his comments, though. That's classic.
0: Yeah. Hey, and then you got Aaron Rodgers throwing Mike McCarthy under the bus. So I got to help. I got to let my coach know the best plays to call for me. How about the best play should be a combination of Pepto-Bismol and Geritol, you old so-and-so? you know, you're no good anymore.
1: Ooh, we almost had to dump you there. Oh, that was coming.
0: So I said you so-and-so.
2: What was your quick thought on Lane Kiffin's return to Ole Miss? And he had a comment after the game like, oh, well, good to see the building full. I guess it took me coming back for them to do that or something along those lines. I was like, wow, all right, there's a shot fired after losing. But what?
0: Nobody wears the black. Nobody wears the black hat better than Lane Kiffin. He doesn't care. He's getting paid $2 billion by LSU, and he's in a state and in a university where you can do anything you want, okay? I mean, it's pretty clear that they're going to try to let him do whatever he can get away with. So he'll be just fine, and Ole Miss can get all excited about it and jump up and down and go back to the Grove and drink, you know, whatever it is you drink down there. But this is one game, and now we got 10 more before we get to the playoffs. So let's see who's standing where on about December 15th.
2: Yeah, at least it was a compelling game, though, for all the hype and build up. It, it, it,

0: turned out to be a good game.
1: Trinidad Chambliss looked like, you know, he was the top number one draft pick. You know, you got Arch Manning, who's good 1 minute and awful the next, and all Chambliss does is just ball out. He's tremendous.
0: Yeah. He is El Hombre, Michael Bradley, with us each and every week. You find him right here. You can find him on Twitter as well, at Daily Hombre. At Daily Hombre on Twitter is where you find him, and interact at your own risk, as I like to tell you. Michael, we appreciate you, my friend. We'll do it again next week.
1: So long, suckers.
0: There he goes, everybody. A little extra emphasis on the suckers. Yeah.
2: A little angry.
0: Yeah, he's fired up. He's fired up. All right. Meanwhile, why are some people still sleeping on the Seattle Seahawks team? We're going to dive into that conversation, and best of the rest. It's coming your way next with Wyman and Bob at Seattle Sports on 710.
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0: It is best of the rest. We take a listen to some of the conversations happening with Brock and Salk, Bump and Stacy. Dave and I come in with what turns out to always be the correct opinion on said topic, so stay tuned for that. But we'll start with Brock and Salk, and this was on Monday after the big win, and they were talking about why it would be a mistake to sleep on the Seahawks just because of the quality of competition that they've played to this point.
18: If you watch these two games, there's no way you could dismiss this Seahawks team. No way. These two wins are, in my mind, pretty special for a couple of reasons. Do you realize they're giving up 8.5 points per game? I know it's only been two games, but they're only giving up 8.5 points per game. They've given up 17 points in two games. They're giving up 1.5 points per game in the second half. And they're doing it without their starting quarterback, without their most experienced running back, Zach Charbonnet, without their starting safety, Okada, and for the most part, without their difference-making defensive star, Neiman Worry, who's supposed to be this cheat code that stops all the offenses that are built to put guys in a bind in terms of are you running or passing. Mm-hmm. They are so deep, they are so well-coached, they are so smart about how they operate that those things have barely slowed them down. And those are really important things that can completely, your word, waylay plenty of teams, Brock, that are trying to get to where the Seahawks are trying to get to. Oh, by the way, if there was any worry they'd rested on their laurels, if there was any worry that being in the championship last year made them think, oh, we get to just start at third base and we'll be fine. I haven't seen any of that of you. Not even a little bit. Please do not sleep on this 2-0 start by the Seahawks. It is incredibly impressive.
19: Not even like new school data, just old school data. Two games. How many sustained touchdown drives have they given up defensively? One.
18: Well, they've only given up two touchdowns.
0: Yeah, I tend to agree with that. I don't really get, I get the criticism of the Cardinals or the idea of, it's the Cardinals. Don't get too high on that. Mm. They're still an NFL team that you held to 151 yards, right? Yeah. They had the difference-making running back of the entire draft on their roster. You got Marvin Harrison Jr., who's supposed to be the second coming of his father, and he's going to be even better. He had no catches and one target the entire game. I mean, look, they end up being the Cardinals. The one I don't get, Dave, is everybody looking at the Patriots and going, well, it's Patriots. I'm like, They were in the Super Bowl last year.
5: Yeah.
0: Their quarterback was the runner-up for the MVP last year. It's not like you're out there playing Jameis Winston, with all due respect to Jameis. It's not like you're playing Marcus Mariota, who you'll play this week. I mean, he was the runner-up. They were your Super Bowl opponent. So why are we looking at them going, yeah, but it's the Patriots?
5: Yeah, well, we shouldn't be. I mean, whoever is doing that. And they made a lot of mistakes in that game. I mean,
0: 10 penalties.
5: Yeah, 10 for 98 yards. And really, you gave up about 8 points in opportunity cost there. So, and I'm going to be very curious to look at the Patriots and see just how good they are, because they started off with the first four games are all playoff teams from last year. Mm-hmm. And including the Seahawks. So they had to go to Seattle. They won at home against Pittsburgh, but they have at Jacksonville, at Buffalo the next 2 weeks. If they go in there and, you know, take care of business and beat those two teams, that really strengthens that win over the Patriots. So I think we'll find out a little bit more about that. I think we'll find out a little bit more about the Arizona Cardinals. They, like you said, they still haven't really tapped into Harrison. I mean, they're throwing the ball to Trey McBride all the time, but they were just a different team. And the other thing is the Seahawks, it's not like they, you know, threw a bunch of 82-yard touchdowns to JSN. I mean, those were some good long drives.
0: Sustained drives, yep.
5: Yeah, and still the one that gets to me, and I crack up about, is Mike complaining about the second to last play in the game, where they let a guy get 18 yards on the ground. And that was it for big plays for them. So, yeah, this defense is very special. And, you know, I think it could be a similar type of game in Washington with a backup, you know, quarterback like that. And, yeah, so, yeah, and El Hombre, look, I mean, he's right. When I brought that up, he's like, well, it's two games. I'm like, yeah, but, you know, I really, based on what they did last year, there's just a lot of carryover to what they did at the end of the season.
0: I could understand looking at it with a little more of a skeptical eye if the Seahawks were bad last year, or if they were middling. They were 8-9, 9-8 last year, whatever. And they start out like this. You're going, okay, well, let's see if it's real. Yeah. They were this defense all last year, right? This was, and the offense was a top five offense. We keep foretting that part.
5: Yeah.
0: Is the offense was scoring, not broken. Offense. Mm-hmm. You know, this was a top five. Yeah,
5: it was
0: five.
5: Like 28 points.
0: Yes. I think they were third in the league, second or third. I mean, they're a top five offense. You're the best scoring defense in the league. And
5: you really didn't. I mean, you lost K-9.
0: Yeah.
5: You know, running
0: back.
5: You lost Reek,
0: you lost Kobe Bryant.
5: But look at who they're playing with, like Mike said there. And he's right. I mean, even Worry, the cheat code, I like that. And then, you know, you look at the depth. I mean, Jaron Reed got a sack over the weekend. I mean, he's not even a starter on this defense right now. Well, they have him listed as a starter, but mostly it's Riley Mills and Murphy that are inside. And those guys didn't even get a sack. You know, you had Leonard Williams get one. Who was the other one? Trying to remember. D-Hall,
0: yeah.
5: So, I mean, it's there's just a lot to like early on. And, you know, I'm not going to jump to any kind of conclusions. They'll probably have a game that is like, you know, kind of like the Minnesota game last year. They beat them, but that and the Indianapolis game.
0: The Colts game was that for me, where it was like, you won, but you didn't walk away impressed.
5: And they pretty much smoked Minnesota. It was just that their defense gave our offense such a hard time.
0: Yeah.
5: So, they're going to have those kinds of games. But to Mike's point, I mean, we don't have Ty Okada. I mean, if we were complaining about that last year, I think last year we were complaining that Ty Okada was in the game.
0: Yeah.
5: Now he's played his way into being a really integral, you know, part of that defense.
0: Bump and Stacy were breaking down what they were confident in and what they're still unsure of after two games.
15: What's real is that JSN is the guy.
14: Yeah.
15: He is the guy. It can be Sam Darnold. It can be Drew Locke. They're going to find a way to give him the football, and he's going to get open. That is absolutely real about JSN. And I knew he was capable of coming out the gates like this. Mm-hmm. I just thought it was going to be a bit harder than it was.
14: What's clear is he's great, but like, you're close to dropping the one of the best.
15: Yeah.
14: Like, one of the is about to just kind of ditch it before it's best.
15: Yeah.
14: He's the top dog. There's a certain point where you just go, this guy's got almost 300 yards.
15: Yeah.
14: What's something you're still waiting to see?
15: Rashid Shaheed, man. I got to see Deuce Deuce. And the part that hurts me the most about Deuce Deuce is because I've been him before. There's a point in some athlete's career where you question yourself a little bit. And I'm watching him run his routes, and they're not ran with conviction. Like, I remember, like, my freshman year when I first started. When I was in high school, I didn't really learn defenses. I was just better than everybody. Whatever, line up in front of me, I'm going to beat you. Then I get to college, and guys are better. Mm-hmm. And I watch my confidence kind of slip away in training camp a little bit because I'm not getting open the way that I used to get open. And then I told myself, oh, well, I have to learn these defenses. I have to understand exactly what they're trying to take away. And I looked at film from day 3 of camp to like day 15. And you can tell when a receiver knows what he's looking at and he's running with influence. With Rasheed, it's kind of like he's floating through. He's fast enough to where guys are going to respect him, but it doesn't look like he's running with conviction.
5: Yeah, I heard Mike say that earlier and brought that up, I think yesterday on the show, that I heard Mike talking about how, you know, sometimes having that much speed can kind of be a curse.
0: Yeah.
5: Because you rely on it so much. It's kind of like what we used to say about Russell Wilson, because he was such a good scrambler that, you know, sometimes he should stay in the pocket and right. Sometimes he would desert too early, but he was so good at it. And, you know, I think that might be something that, it sounds like that's what Bump is talking about, which I agree with.
0: Yeah, and hopefully he gets beyond that. I mean, he better. They paid him a lot of money to be something more than a returner. And the JSN part, we all know that. I mean, it's just sort of like the team and the defense we were just talking about, just reinforcing what you already knew from last year.
5: Yeah.
0: You're right. JSN is that guy. Doesn't matter who the quarterback is. So,
5: right.
0: Yeah. All right.
5: Along with Shahid, real quick, I would say I really want to see the tight ends get going. We talked about that. Particularly Arroyo. Just because I don't think we've fully tapped into what he has.
0: Yeah, they had one target and one catch each.
5: Yeah.
0: Last week between Barner and Arroyo. So, yeah, definitely looking forward to seeing more of them being established in that offense, along with Shahid being a bigger part of it. Meanwhile, we learned that some topics are more compelling than others. What we learned coming your way next with Wyman and Bob. It's Seattle Sports on 710.
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35: What you just said is one of the most insanely idiotic things I have ever heard.
36: What did we learn today?
37: No one's a bigger idiot than me.
38: It's the easiest way out.
0: Dave was just in here opining, I wish Matt had a better attitude.
39: You and me both, brother.
0: I said I don't.
5: Let
0: I
5: the healing it.
40: Was that?
5: Let the healing begin.
40: Is that are you channeling your Adam Ray there? What's with your attitude? Didn't he say something about attitude?
0: He says I don't like your bleeping attitude.
5: Attitude. Yeah. Yeah, anytime I can get him to say that, I feel like it's a win.
0: It's a win
5: for me.
0: It doesn't take much.
5: Yeah.
0: And to get Matt agitated, that doesn't take much either. Brady takes great pride in it, as does Lefko, but it's not really very hard.
5: Yeah, it's like a sport for Brady.
40: Is he here today or is that tomorrow?
5: No, I just, in times past, it just seems like his own little personal competition.
39: I don't know. Him and Lefko are really neck and neck in the rankings these days.
5: Well, I see that Lefko's quite pleased with himself. So
0: yeah, we learned that some topics are more compelling than others. What might that mean,
40: Lefko? Yeah, I mean, sometimes you two are just fully engaged in a conversation. Good back and forth. One guy makes a good point. The other comes back with a point. Dave's staring daggers at me. You know where this is going. And other times...
5: Let's not draw it out,
40: I know, a topic's brought up, and there's not much of a response that follows.
0: Meanwhile, and then Lefko asked the question, and I think we just basically answered it. Who's more important to the Seahawks' success this week, Emanuori or Darnold?
5: Well, I think considering the fact that Drew has played so well, I think, you know. What's the question? Emanuori, who's more important? I think Emanuori is more.
40: Sounds like a great time to go to break.
5: Yeah. Well, I thought we were going to break, and that's why.
40: We can ponder that in break.
0: That was a perfect way to go to break, though.
5: Yeah.
0: I love that. You know, it's a. What's the question? I like, you know, that you were just fighting. You're going to find it.
5: I was going to find it, but I kind of tuned out when you said, Lefko says, and then I was like, oh, yeah, that's time to turn my brain off and my ears.
0: But the mouth kept going.
5: Yeah, exactly. Just like Mike.
40: This is why, whether it's me or Ryan Roland Smith, we can't get a response from you. The brick wall reflex just kicks in.
5: Yeah.
40: You hear our voice and just,
5: Definitely gave the brick wall there. Anyway, sorry, Bob. That's not a good
40: defense mechanism.
5: That was a bad teammate there.
0: That's all right. Groz would do that every once in a while, and then he would just own it. He'd be talking in circles, and he'd go, I forgot my point. you've been talking for about a minute.
5: Yeah. Every once in a while, you try to get it back, and just can't remember a name. Or
0: thinking, I'm going to circle back around to this, but I just keep talking. No, it's gone.
40: It literally is from The Office, when Michael Scott says, sometimes I'll just start a sentence, and I don't know where it's going, but I hope I find it along the way.
0: What else did we learn?
40: Well, this was pretty stunning because I think we all thought that John Morosi was just an expert at everything. The man can speak 8 languages. He knows everything about everyone and does everything. He was, a PA announcer at his high school football game. Yeah. But we learned there's one thing that John Morosi is not an expert on.
1: There will be times when you think, well, of course, you know, my kid's got a fever. She's got the flu, or she might have strep. And I will occasionally weigh in on what I think is happening. and then there will be this pause. Yeah. And everybody in the house knows what's coming next, which is my amazing wife looking at me saying, John, did you go to medical school too?
0: Where'd you get your degree?
1: Did you go to medical school with me? Where did you go to medical school?
0: I love it.
1: I just wanted to confirm on that one.
5: That's okay, because she can chime in on baseball, right?
1: That's right. Yeah. Exactly. So, exactly.
0: I love it. You'd weigh in with your thoughts.
1: I'll say, you know what I think is happening here? And she'll say, John, were you Googling today? Did you Google that?
0: WebMD? I love that. The part of that is that maybe people didn't catch is his wife is a physician.
5: Yeah.
0: So then he was talking about weighing in on the children. Hey, every once in a while, I'll weigh in on what I think is going on.
5: I always think about Abe Lucas when something like that comes up. Because remember, we were talking about how people think they're O-line experts. And he goes, sometimes I like to talk about things I don't know anything about.
0: Yeah, that's true.
5: So that's all JP was doing.
0: Picture his wife looking at him, smiling like, really? Is that your assessment, Doc?
5: Pat him on the head.
0: Is that what you think, Doc? Yeah. Okay. Thanks. Yeah, I'll handle this. I'll take it from here. What else did we learn?
40: We learned that you guys are fascinated with this kind of newish invention called YouTube.
0: You can check it out on the Seattle Sports YouTube page. It's where everybody's flocking to these days, Dave. Mm-hmm. You're a big YouTube guy, right?
5: Sure.
0: Yeah. You ever go down the wormhole on YouTube? You go look for one specific thing.
5: Yeah.
0: And then on the side, it'll suggest some other video, and you'll be like, oh, yeah, I had
5: click that.
0: Check that out. And then all of a sudden, you're light years away from whatever it was you were looking at.
5: Next thing you know, you're looking at Bob's baseball breakdown.
0: That's right. That's right. I'll go in there to look up some sports something or other, and next thing I know, I'm watching MTV videos from the 1980s.
5: I remember that one.
0: How I got there from baseball, I don't know, but yeah, I ended up there.
5: You know what I did on YouTube, honestly? Do you remember SCTV, Second City TV?
0: Yeah.
5: It's back in the 80s.
0: Right?
5: Yeah, Canadian. Yeah. I just thought it was wildly hilarious when I was younger, when I was in high school, and not that entertaining.
0: Didn't hold up.
5: It really didn't. Yeah, John Candy, Eugene Levy, Rick Moranis. Who's the gal? She's in Big Fat Greek Wedding. She's the mom. What do you mean he don't eat meat? What's her name?
0: I don't know.
5: Gosh, can't remember. Anyway, yeah, I just remember thinking that was so funny. And it was on at like Friday nights at like 11:30 on some.
0: Yeah,
5: like,
0: it was supposed to be competition, right?
5: PBS
0: like
5: station.
0: An alternative to SNL.
5: Yeah.
0: That and Fridays was the other one we talked about. But yeah, you and I went from talking about the Seattle Sports YouTube page to, hey, SCTV, you ever watch that?
5: Yeah.
0: Yeah, who was on that? No, that was Fridays. No, what about this character?
5: That's pretty much the definition of going down a rabbit hole there.
0: Yeah, and we did it. We did it live on the air. That's how good
40: we are. Is it Lainey Kazan? Is that the
5: name? No.
40: It says that's the mom in My Big Fat Greek Wedding.
5: Well, it's the, it's the sister, the aunt that runs the... whatchamacallit, travel agency.
0: I don't know. I saw that movie a long time ago, and I think I only saw
40: Andrea Martin.
5: Andrea Martin, thank you. There you go.
0: There you go.
40: We learned one more thing today.
5: There we go. How about that?
0: Was that all of our learning beyond that?
5: Something and what we learned.
40: Yeah, that's it.
0: That's all of it?
5: Go figure.
0: All right. That's going to do it for us. I want to thank our guests today, Christian Haynes, Charlie Furbush, John Morosi, and El Hombre, Michael Bradley. If you guys missed any part of those conversations or any part of the show, head to the podcast page at seattlesports.com. 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You got Mariners pregame coming your way next. 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
26: Well, good evening and welcome to T-Mobile Park, where tonight the Mariners will take their last look at the Houston Astros. Now, the Astros, they have a lot on the line. The pregame show starts right now. Shannon Dreyer coming to you live from the Western Washington Toyota broadcast booth, where we are counting you down to the 7:10 first pitch tonight. George Kirby and the rookie Ethan Peck to take the hill. Now, the Mariners at 73-84 are not in the best of positions. A loss tonight or a Texas win will end their playoff hopes. Astros, on the other hand, have jumped back into the driver's seat. They are tied with the Rangers atop the division at 78-79, but hold the tiebreaker. And right now in the fifth inning, the Rangers are trailing the Mets, according to the out-of-town scoreboard here in the ballpark, 2-0. We're keeping an eye on all the scores. A lot of good things happening around the game right now. We'll give you a full wrap-up a little bit later in the show. But in focusing on what we have coming up, let's go ahead and take a look at the lineups for tonight's game, and they're a little bit late with the lineup sheets because the Astros have had all sorts of injuries in the last 24 hours. We'll get to that in just 1 second. But for the Mariners, J.P. Crawford is at the top. He will be followed by Randy Arozarena in left field. Dom Canzone will be the DH tonight. Cal Raleigh behind the plate. Julio Rodriguez batting fifth in center field. Josh Naylor at first base. Cole Young at second. Laz Montes in right field. And rounding out the nine at third base will be Weston Wilson. For the Astros, Jose Altuve hit cleanup last night. He is leading off. He will be at second base tonight. Yordan Alvarez is the DH, and his Triple Crown hopes are a little bit on, they're fading. We'll say they're fading. He is ahead in average with a 314 average. He is tied in homers with 41 with Junior Caminero, and it's the RBIs that will likely get him. He has 104. Pete Alonso has 108 and one more game to play as they were rained out yesterday. So that is what that looks like right now. But tonight, Alvarez batting second in the DH spot. Isak Paredes at third base. Yiner Diaz will bat cleanup behind the plate. Christian Walker at first base. Our good friend Taylor Trammell in left field. Cam Smith in right field. You've got Spence in center field and Nick Allen at shortstop rounding out the nine there. I mentioned some injuries on the other side, and we'll talk about that on the health report brought to you by Virginia Mason Franciscan Health, because there's nothing new to report on the Mariners side. But Bryce Matthews is headed to the IL with left knee inflammation. He played last night. He's sore, but no structural damage, but they did have to put him on the IL. Pena, wrist, forearm, he got hit in the hand, is still pretty sore, and they will keep an eye on that, but no IL move for him as of yet. And Christian Javier, who came out in the second, third inning last night, has been placed on the IL with a grade 2 groin strain. He's going to be out for a while. This health report is powered by Virginia Mason Franciscan Health, the sports medicine provider of the Seattle Mariners. Now, we have got a great show planned for you. Coming up on the roundtable, Steve Sparks is going to join us from the Astros broadcast booth. He is a great storyteller, has a lot of fun. He was in here earlier today talking with Rick Riz. I'm sure there are some memories there as well. We will get to that on the roundtable in 15 minutes on the Mariners Clubhouse Insider. We're going to hear from Michael Arroyo. We will have all of the regulars as well, picks to click, take a look at what's going on around the rest of the game, and much, much more. But coming up next, it's time to hear from the skipper. Gary sits down with Dan Wilson as we're just getting started here. Stick around. You are listening to us on the NC Machinery Mariners Radio Network.
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2: 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And Sunday, the 27th, take home a commemorative placard celebrating the future Mariners Hall of Famer.
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5: Alongside Mariners manager Dan Wilson. And Dan, we heard Logan Gilbert after the game last night talking. Something really stood out when he was talking. And he said, hey, last game of the season, he wants the ball. And no matter the scenario, right? He loves to pitch. He talked about the fans coming here, paying good money to be here. And he wants the ball and wants to pitch. I thought that really stood out, just that attitude of, hey, I'm here, I want the ball. What do you think when you hear that?
9: Yeah. Number one, doesn't surprise me. That's who Logan Gilbert is, and you know, we talk about his character. We talk about the character of the pitching staff and you know, the group that they are together, and that's really typifies or exemplifies, you know, how they feel. And Logan is a guy that wants the ball. He wants the ball, you know, no matter what the situation. And it wasn't an easy conversation telling him after the fourth inning yesterday that we were going to go to a reliever. But you know, that's because he's so competitive, and he wants to win. He wants to be in those situations, and Sunday is another one of those, and he wants to be out there. I think it's really a testament to who he is and the competitor, the person, and that's why we're lucky to have Logan Gilbert.
5: That has to be one of the toughest things for you, is finding that balance between, you know, those guys are competitors and want to keep going, and knowing when, hey, you've got to make the call.
9: Yeah, and no question. And you know, these guys, you know, are always, you know, supportive, and they understand, you know, but they do. And they want the ball. They want to be out there and you know, be competitive. And you know, I think that's the mark of a really good pitcher. And that's what you want your guys to be like. But sometimes it makes sense. And sometimes, you know, you have to do things. But you know, the fact that these guys are so driven is you know, that's the important thing, and it's great to see that.
5: George Kirby gets the ball tonight. An abnormal start last time. We don't see him walk the guys that he did last time. What do you want to see from George against Houston tonight?
9: Yeah, just, you know, more attack mode from George. You know, I think the five walks is just, you know, completely uncharacteristic of who he is. And you know, I think his ability to use his fastball tonight to get him in the count, to get him ahead in the count, and then use his secondaries. And he's got so many good offerings that he can use, he can go to. But getting ahead, getting strike one, and being in control of the count, I think is going to be of huge importance to him tonight. And I think that's, you know, also ultimately going to help him get deeper into the game.
5: Yordan Alvarez, someone we're all familiar with. There's been plenty of battles between the Mariners and Alvarez through the years. But he's having a tremendous season. Front runner for MVP, leading baseball in every slash you can find. How do you approach a guy like that that's been so impactful this year?
9: Yeah, very carefully, I think, is the answer. But you know, an opportunity yesterday, intentionally walk him. You know, you look for those opportunities as well. You know, a guy that just can really, you know, create havoc and drive in runs. And you know, when, you know, he seems to really turn it up a notch too when there's a situation to impact the game. And you know, he's just a dangerous hitter. You know, some guys are, you know, power hitters and they strike out a lot. You know, Yordan Alvarez is a very good hitter with power. And I think there's a difference between the two of those. And that's what makes him so dangerous. You don't know what you're going to get. And if you make a mistake, he's going to make you pay.
5: It's really impressive these days because there are no secrets. Everyone knows everyone's weaknesses, especially when you play each other a lot. It's just impressive that guys can still have, it works both ways, can have big impacts despite, you know, you're being attacked and you find your weakness, but it doesn't matter with some guys.
9: Yeah, I mean, that's really what makes this game so difficult, you know, is that, you know, they're going to attack your weaknesses, but there's going to be mistakes made and you know, lack of execution, and that's when hitters can get you. And you know, Yordan Alvarez is one of those guys, if you don't execute the pitch, if you don't get it where you want to get it, he will make you pay. And you know, he has had a pretty good season doing that this year.
5: All right. Thanks a lot, Skip. Good luck.
9: Thanks, Gary. Always a pleasure.
26: Yeah, really a good breakdown of Yordan Alvarez right there with Gary and the skipper. Hey, we do have the probables for the final series. Anaheim coming into town starting tomorrow 4-4. You're going to see Brian Wu tomorrow on the hill, and it'll be Grayson Rodriguez going for L.A. Bryce Miller and Reed Detmers will square off on Friday. Cade Anderson, it's going to be good to see him get another start. And Ryan Johnson to meet on Saturday. And then on Sunday, when all teams will go at 12:10, Logan Gilbert, and how about this? Yusei Kikuchi matching up for the final game of the regular season. So plan accordingly. Also plan according for what comes up next. Steve Sparks from the Astros broadcast booth is going to join us on the roundtable. He is on the Hall of Fame roundtable wall in this very building right here. That comes up next as we continue here on the NC Machinery Mariners Radio Network.
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26: Welcome back inside T-Mobile Park. It is indeed time for the roundtable. Shannon Dreher joined by Rick Riz, Gary Hill, and our special guest from the opposing booth, our nemesis, Steve Sparks, who broadcasts on radio for the Houston Astros. He does both. You do color, you do play-by-play, and you can throw the knuckleball still, I'm sure, if need be.
6: I'm a lot of people's nemesis, Shannon.
26: You like that, huh?
7: You're our buddy, though.
6: That's right.
7: You're our buddy.
26: Yeah, I'm glad you're here with us the final week here, and you got to see something really special earlier today. Yep. We can talk about it right now, but you walked by, and for those who don't know, haven't seen it on social yet, Cal Raleigh had a special surprise for Rick Riz. Cal's going to wear something special this weekend, and he had a specially designed chest protector, the full gear.
7: Yeah.
26: And it is Rick Riz.
6: Shin guards.
7: Yeah, shin guards.
6: It's got Rick's big mug right in the middle of the chest protector.
7: Yeah, and then he's got a picture of myself and Cal and a picture of myself and Ichiro and Junior and Dave Niehaus. And it's got, you know.
6: It was very well thought out.
7: Yeah, he put a lot of thought into it. It's got the platinum patch. He was, you know.
6: Yeah, and you guys have gotten to know him very well. And that was, and I could tell.

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We're sorry. 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We're sorry. 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We're sorry. 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Please try again later. 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We're sorry. Due to content restrictions, this stream is not available in your area right now. Please try again later. 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We're sorry. 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We're sorry. 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Please try again later. 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We're sorry. 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We're sorry. 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We're sorry. 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

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Please try again later. If you feel this is an error, please try again later. 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We're sorry. 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We're sorry. 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We're sorry. 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

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We're sorry. 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We're sorry, due to content restrictions, this stream is not available in your area right now. 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If you feel this is an error, please enable and try again. We're sorry, due to content restrictions, this stream is not available in your area right now. 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

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We're sorry, due to content restrictions, this stream is not available in your area right now. 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We're sorry, due to content restrictions, this stream is not available in your area right now. 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We're sorry, due to content restrictions.

reasons, this stream is not available in your area right now. 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

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We're sorry. 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

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We're sorry. 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We're sorry. 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We're sorry. 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We're sorry. 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

again later. 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

Try again. We're sorry. Due to content restrictions, this stream is not available in your area right now. Please try again later. 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If you feel this is an error, please enable location services on your device and try again. We're sorry, and try again. We're sorry. Due to content restrictions, this stream is not available in your area right now. 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We're sorry. 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We're sorry. 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We're sorry. 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We're sorry. 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We're sorry. 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

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We're sorry. 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We're sorry. 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We're sorry. 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We're sorry. 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We're sorry. 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We're sorry. 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We're sorry. 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

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We're sorry. 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

restrictions, this stream is not available in your area right now. 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We're sorry. 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We're sorry. 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We're sorry. 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We're sorry. 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We're sorry. 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We're sorry. 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Please try again. 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

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We're sorry, due to content restrictions, this stream is not available in your area right now. 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
We're sorry, due to content restrictions.

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We're sorry. 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
1: We're sorry. 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We're sorry. 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We're sorry. Due to content restrictions, this stream is not available in your area right now. 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We're sorry. 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We're sorry. 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We're sorry. 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We're sorry. 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We're sorry. 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We're sorry. 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We're sorry. 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We're sorry. 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

advice and try again. We're sorry. 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We're sorry. 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We're sorry. 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We're sorry. 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

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Due to content restrictions, this stream is not available in your area right now. 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If you feel this is

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We're sorry. 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We're sorry. 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We're sorry. 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

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We're sorry. 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We're sorry. 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Please try again later. If you feel this is an error,
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Enable location services on your device and try again. We're sorry. 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We're sorry. 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We're sorry. 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We're sorry. 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We're sorry. 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Please try again later. 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We're sorry. 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Please try again later. 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We're sorry. 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We're sorry. 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We're sorry. 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We're sorry. 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We're sorry. 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

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We're sorry, due to content restrictions, this stream is not available in your area right now. 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We're sorry, due to content restrictions, this stream is not available in your area right now. Please try again later. If you feel this area right now, please try again later. 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

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We're sorry. 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

and try again. We're sorry. 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We're sorry. 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We're sorry. 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We're sorry. 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We're sorry. 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We're sorry. 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We're sorry. 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We're sorry. 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We're sorry. 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

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We're sorry, due to content restrictions, this stream is not available in your area right now. 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

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Please try again later. If you feel this is an error, please enable location right now. 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

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We're sorry. 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We're sorry. 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We're sorry. 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We're sorry. 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We're sorry.

restrictions, this stream is not available in your area right now. 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We're sorry. 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We're sorry. 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We're sorry. 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
If you feel this is

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We're sorry. 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We're sorry. 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Please try again later. If you feel again. We're sorry. 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We're sorry. 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

in your area right now. 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We're sorry. 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We're sorry. 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We're sorry. 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Please try again later. 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We're sorry. 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Please try again later. 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We're sorry. 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We're sorry. 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
We're sorry, due to content restrictions,

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We're sorry. 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We're sorry. 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We're sorry. 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We're sorry. 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We're sorry. 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We're sorry. 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We're sorry. 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We're sorry. 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We're sorry. 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We're sorry. 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

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We're sorry. 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We're sorry. 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We're sorry. Due

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We're sorry. 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We're sorry. 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We're sorry. 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We're sorry. 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We're sorry. 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We're sorry. 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

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Please try again later. If you feel this is an error,

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We're sorry. 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We're sorry. 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We're sorry. 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We're sorry. 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Please try again later. 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

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We're sorry, due to content restrictions, this

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We're sorry. Due to content restrictions, this stream is not available in your area right now. 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We're sorry. Due to content restrictions, this stream is not available in your area right now. 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We're sorry. 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We're sorry. 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We're sorry. 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We're sorry. 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We're sorry. 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We're sorry. 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

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We're sorry. 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We're sorry. 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We're sorry. 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

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We're sorry. 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We're sorry. 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We're sorry. 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We're sorry. 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

right now. 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We're sorry. 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We're sorry. 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We're sorry. 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We're sorry. 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We're sorry. 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We're sorry. 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

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We're sorry. 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We're sorry. 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We're sorry. 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
We're sorry. 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

0: 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If you feel.
1: And it is worth noting, the Astros are playing for everything right now. Now, the Mariners' hopes, teeny tiny, but still alive. It's their tragic number is still one. They must win, and Texas must keep losing. And I would imagine at some point Houston has got to keep losing as well. Or, yes, they both have to lose. But, you know, all that said, it was good to see what they were able to do today. You saw Joe Spada manage very aggressively out there today and using the bullpen. That's 2 days in a row. So as they move on, that bullpen is going to be, they used a lot of bullpen. You had Hader up over 40 pitches right now. The Mariners, Mariners not only won this game, they left a mark on the Astros.
2: Yeah, without a doubt, and especially with Hader throwing over 40 pitches there. And like you said, Espada was really aggressive in the bullpen approach to try and win a game. And I think, you know, you kind of tip your cap, but you also have to give you credit to the Mariners for having strong at-bats throughout. So it's... albeit a small percentage, the door is still cracked open to get in because you have these tiebreakers against both teams. So right. You win out, they lose out, and you're looking at another banner in right field.
1: We'll have to wait and see. We're taking these one game at a time because that's how you have to do it. But it's good to be able to talk about some good things tonight. And I think probably nobody appreciated that more than Dan Wilson. Here's the skipper not too long ago down in the clubhouse. Oh, okay. So we do not have the skipper, and I will just shoot this back to the studio. I believe that was just sent. So keep your eyes open for it, and we'll get to the skipper coming up in the next segment. We're also going to hear briefly from Josh Naylor. I got him down in the field. He spoke very briefly, and now I'm really interested to hear what he said because it was so brief in the clubhouse. And we've got some other things to get to as well, with this being George Kirby's last start of the season, Charlie. I want to get into a little bit about what we saw from him and what you kind of hope for going forward with him coming up next, as well as a couple of other things and a very important tip of the cap to one part of this team tonight as well. All that comes up as we continue here on the NC Machinery Mariners Radio Network.
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6: The pitch. Swung on, smoked on the left field line. It is down. One hop to the wall. Randy scores from third. Here comes Don to third. He is standing there as Julio chugs into second. A ringing double off the wall. The Mariners have one more. It's a one-run ball game. 4-3 Astros.
7: Julio Rodriguez, three hits in this ball game, and also a walk that contributed to the game-winning run, which came in the 10th inning. Yes, we had extras here. 6-5 the score in 10 at T-Mobile Park. Hey, before we go any further, let's go ahead and take care of this right now. We need to pause for station identification. 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
7: So, Charlie, we're going to hear from the skipper in just 1 minute, but I've got a really important question for you. When I was down, so like right down, do you know where I wait for the walk-off? So yeah. You know where I am down there. Looked up and there was a foul ball that came straight back here. And the next thing I know, Rick Riz has it and he is waving to the crowd and having a great time. Where did that hit? What happened when the ball came into the booth?
9: Well, Rick, still quick like a cat. It was amazing because it did look like it was coming this way. Then it went out of vision, but Rick saw it coming the whole way, got just out of the way, and it just hit off the back wall here right behind him. So, yeah, but it was a sight to see. I was so happy that he didn't relive that memory from spring training a couple of years ago.
7: Yeah, let's never do that again. Have you seen one in the booth before?
9: I think I've seen one other before, but this was the first one, you know, that I can recall. It may have been when I was up here visiting one day years ago.
7: Okay.
9: But, you know, being here the whole game, I haven't seen one in the last couple of years. But, wow, that was fun. It felt like a rally. Almost felt like, all right, well, let's get things going.
7: Let's go. Yes,
9: yeah.
7: The rally foul ball to the booth.
9: It
7: yeah,
9: was great.
7: We had two now. We had one Sunday in Denver, too. So
9: yeah, that's what Gary was saying.
7: Yeah,
9: so
7: pretty wild. Something's happening. Something's going on. No, you never know.
9: Exactly.
7: You never know. But we are enjoying what we did see out there tonight. Things got a little quiet in the middle of the game, but again, it can be tough when you're going to a different reliever in every inning. But the Mariners were able to take advantage of a Josh Hader who you say he didn't look right from the get-go for you.
9: Yeah, he just looked a little off, and you could tell he was really rubbing the ball. He was asking for new baseballs, didn't feel comfortable. He was digging into the mound. It felt like he just didn't have his best stuff today, and it was pretty evident that with four walks out there, he didn't. So I think the Mariners did a good job of waiting for good pitches. Instead of trying to put the pressure on and trying to get aggressive there, it's like, all right, well, I recognize that you're struggling to find the zone right now, so I'm going to wait and find a pitch that I can hit. So lo and behold, they've got a bunch of walks and got finally a pitch to hit at the end with Naylor and walked it off.
7: Yeah, it's always fun to beat the Astros. It's fun to beat a guy like Hader on the mound, too. So things are pretty happy after the game down on the field. Let's go ahead and hear from Dan Wilson on what he saw.
10: Yeah, I thought it was great. Some good offensive things today. I thought number one, coming back with the three spot there after they were able to put four up in the third, I thought that was a huge for us to get right back into the game. I thought really good at bats up and down, particularly against Hader. You know, he was a little bit of wildness tonight, and we didn't go chasing. We had some really good at bats, particularly there in the 10th, and creating traffic and Dom with a huge night, obviously, earlier in the ball game, some huge RBIs for us, get us rolling. I just thought the at bats there at the end, to kind of, give us the lead there was huge.
11: Dan, what did you see from, Julio, Cal, Randy with the ABS challenge, just all of the walks that led up to jumping?
10: Yeah. I mean, it takes all that and particularly there in the ninth, or in the 10th, you want to be, you want to make them earn it. And I think they did a really good job of that, particularly, you start with a guy in scoring position there, you want to get a good pitch and put a good swing on it. And our guys were waiting to get good pitches. The nasty ones, they were able to fall off and stay alive and eventually either work a walk or find their way, on base somehow. I thought it was just a really clutch night for our guys, particularly there in the 10th, to put together those good ABs and create the traffic and get the job done.
12: Dan, how aware were you guys? Like, Hader just doesn't go multiple innings very often, and you could kind of tell it looked like he was fatiguing. I mean, is that something you guys talked about leading into when he came back out there for the
10: game? Yeah, I mean, I think he threw close to 15 or 20 in the first inning, and then he was upwards into the 42, 43 range by the time we got done with the 10th, and didn't seem like he had he still had the good stuff, but the strike throwing ability was a little difficult for him tonight, and I thought our guys played that very, very well, and like I said, followed off the tough ones and stayed alive, and then were either able to get a pitch to hit or a pitch to lay off and draw a walk, and once you get that merry-go-round going, I think the confidence started to come and the guys responded.
12: With Criswell, I mean, you don't have Munoz obviously tonight. Just to limit the damage to one run after you give the triple up like that, I mean, that second run would have made things pretty difficult.
10: Yeah, I thought he really buckled down there, and I thought the whole bullpen threw the ball really well. George really only had the one stumble there in the third. But the bullpen came in, continued to throw the ball well for us, kept the game right where it was, to tie that thing up and then to keep it tied going into the later innings was big. And when you're at home, that's especially important. And the bullpen did that job tonight. And Crizzy there in the 10th, I thought, buckling down to get that, to hold that runner at third was, a turning point for us, gave us a little bit more hope.
13: With that big left on left hit again, and pulls a pitch that's at the bottom of the zone, really. It feels like his zone coverage has gotten so good. Like, he's able to get across the plate as well, but so tonight, that ability to just drop the bat head on it.
10: Yeah, I thought it was a pretty decent pitch. It was down in the zone, and he was able to just kind of go with it. We were kind of remarking in the dugout how kind of Wade Boggs-ish that was, just kind of going with it and picking up a big RBI for us. We've seen that from Dom. That's what he does so well, and that was another big at-bat for him tonight to tie it up and get us later into the game.
7: And that was Dan Wilson right there. And we are going to also hear a little bit from Josh Naylor coming up in a few minutes. But again, we're talking a little bit about Dom Canzone and what he has been able to do. When you look at him going forward, what is he profile as for you offensively?
9: Exactly what we're seeing now. I think what he presents on a game-to-game basis, his ability to not only – hit righties. And that's, I think, the big thing as we've looked in the modern game. You know, there's a lot of platoons out there and trying to play the numbers and the splits. But at some point or another, and we've talked about this for a while, you have to play the hot hand. And guys that see the ball well and can take advantage of pitches, no matter if they're left or right-handed, you got to give them a chance. So, you know, he continues to be a force, not only, you know, from a slug power perspective. He's actually now hitting the ball for average as well. So I think he just continues to be, you know, one of the better, more, you know, underrated hitters really in the league. And it's not an easy out for these pitchers. So, you know, I think when you look at this roster and you look how everything's built, he's kind of been that guy that you're like, oh, if he's going to take a step forward, you know, the team's going to be really great. So obviously everything hasn't gone to plan so far this year, but he's been such a bright spot and really seems to have taken a step forward in his career.
7: Yeah, when you look at where average sits today, you know, there are no 300 hitters anymore,
9: right.
7: And there are very few 375 or 275 hitters. But Dom Canzone is right there, and that probably is the bigger difference, is that, you know, we knew the power was there, but now you're seeing the better at-bats, which is leading to the average. And as of today, a 262 average with an 815 OPS, which...
9: Yeah,
7: it's
9: rinse and repeat this guy.
7: Absolutely, absolutely. And if you have a couple of those guys, you've got Randy Rosarena at 279 and 859. Man, it doesn't take too many more after that if you are balanced and you're able to do both. And
9: yeah.
7: That's what, you know, they both are able to do. It's not all or nothing with them, or it's not just, I'm just going to make contact and get on base. They are providing, you know, complete full games from their offense.
9: For sure, and that's why he's in the three hole. Right. I mean, he was back in the day. Yes. Last year was hitting in the six hole. Right. I mean, he wasn't a premier power guy or premier hitter in that lineup. And now he's been such a force that, you know, you have to play the hot hand and give him as many at bats as you can. And he continues to take advantage of it.
7: Somebody else that was, I think, very impressive in this was, again, you see Michael Arroyo come in a pinch hitting situation, which he's not used to. But then, I mean, he's never seen anything like Josh Hader before, has he?
9: No.
7: And in that situation as well, and we have just seen him just so, you know, he puts up very good at bats. He doesn't try to do too much. We haven't seen him take the big swing, although we saw a monster home run from him in West Sacramento. That is something that is interesting to see in a player that young, to me.
9: It's hard to, you know, be there when you're that young and have this level of poise, it seems, at the plate. So he continues to, you know, swing the bat well and not feel overmatched. And like you said, that at bat and that big walk there against Hader was just huge. So I think it just continues to give him confidence that it doesn't matter who's up there. I can go out there and compete. I can, you know, use my strengths and still have good at bats. So it's great to see from a young player. And you know, you just don't expect it this early sometimes with what is 12th game or whatever it is up here. So it's honestly another bright spot and a perfect, you know, I think reliable weapon that Dan can rely on late in the game for a pinch hit.
7: And we really haven't had time to see, you know, drastic adjustments made to him, which you usually see a few weeks in and you just won't get that. But when you see the way that he approaches his at bats, you feel like he's going to, you know, of course there will be bumps. There are bumps for everyone. I'm really actually interested to see what happens as that evolves, as, you know, the book gets out a little bit. And, you know, it's classic, and you see it with all hitters. I want to see how he hangs in there with it. But you feel good about it with the plate appearances that you're seeing right
9: now. Yeah, for sure. And he seems like a guy that, you know, however it plays out for him in his career, but I think the more at-bats and more consistent at-bats he gets, the better he becomes, right? And, and I think you saw that through the minors, and you saw everything he did, you know, up and down the minors. So now he's at this level, and, you know, it'll be a new test. You learn a lot, but this is, I think, perfect environment for him to learn. So I'm excited to see what he's going to do in his career.
7: Dan Wilson mentioned another aspect of the game, and you mentioned it as well, the bullpen tonight. So important, and it's clear Andrés Muñoz was not available, so you're down a closer. You're just you don't have, you're going into extra innings, and everybody has to step up and take a step forward, and it appeared they did.
9: Yeah, between Ferrer and Spire and Vargas all came out and struck out two guys each and just looked sharp right out the gate. And you know, that's exactly what good bullpens do. They come in, they attack, they throw strike one, they strike strike two, and then he put guys away. And then with Dominguez coming in, kind of filling that role for Munoz right now, another guy that has a big arm, and then Criswell coming in at the end, and I think salvaging it as best you could, right? It wasn't exactly what you wanted to give up that triple in the lead, but as even Dan said, you have to dig deep there because you give up another one there, and we're looking at a different situation. Yeah. So you kept the team in the game, and lo and behold, you end up getting the win. So I just another great performance from the bullpen. I mean, just from the strike throwing, you look at just how many strikes they threw and efficient they were. You know, 9 out of 13 for Ferrer, 10 out of 12 for Spire, which is pretty standard these days. He just continues to throw strikes, and I just love the way he attacks. And a guy like Vargas, who's coming off an injury, throws 14 out of 17 strikes. That is just exactly what you want. So it's awesome when, you know, the bullpen has kind of been banged up a little bit, but, you know, when they show up big like this, it's great to see.
7: All right, when we come back, we're going to get into what we saw from George Kirby, as well as check out everything else that's been going on with the races in baseball. That, as we continue, here on the NC Machinery Mariners Radio Network.
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4: The stretch and the pitch. Swinging a fly ball into the gap in left center field. Spence on the run. Can't get to it. Drops in a base hit. Randy running third. Being waved in. He will score. Dom Canzone with a base hit the other way into left center field has just tied this game at 4-4. And for Canzone, he has 3 RBIs tonight. What a night for Dom Canzone. We are even at 4.
11: Dom Canzone has been responsible for a healthy portion of the highlights the last couple of weeks, and why not? It's good to see guys finishing strong, even though there's still that little bit, that little teeny sliver, and Charlie Furbush will be the first one to tell you that.
12: That's
11: You've been the positive guy here. But it's still, I mean, you go out there and Josh Naylor on the field said the same thing. It's important that we keep playing, you know, this way, that we keep pushing. So
12: when you have a chance, you got to lay it out in the field and What a comeback, you know, knowing that you gave up 4 early and had a big inning to kind of come back and score 3 there, then tie it up and just a back-and-forth game. But, you know, the Mariners didn't give up. And knowing that now you have 4 games left and you have to win them all, go out and win them.
11: Why not? The damage came early in this one, and just an odd outing, as many of George Kirby's outings have been this year. You see the strikeouts, but then you see the damage. And you see, you know, we've seen quite a few home runs from the pitching staff in general, and that was where he got in trouble today with runners on first and second, gives up the home run to Yonner Diaz. And it just, it's

0: You see the stuff with him quite often. He had velocity. We've seen a ton of velocity from him this year. Mm-hmm. But we've also seen him get hit quite a bit more. We've also seen him walk quite a bit more. And some walks I'm fine with if you are getting the swing and miss. If you are, you know, walks are not the worst thing. Well,
1: right.
0: Sometimes I'll take a walk over, a 98-mile-an-hour fastball right down the middle.
1: Right. And, you know, I just think of overall just a bad pitch to Diaz there. Tried to throw a splitter, which I don't think he's going to throw too many right-on-right splits. So kind of left it over the plate. But, you know, I think knowing that this was potentially Kirby's last start of the year, he just emptied the tank early, and you saw those 99s early. And, you know, it got me thinking as I watched his outing unfold that, you know, I think there's value, yes, to kind of emptying the tank early. But, you know, I also think there's value in maybe not trying to max effort it early on and then save those max efforts for a two-strike pitch, right? And knowing that, oh, I'm sitting 97, 98, I can throw the sinker, I can throw the sweeper, and then, oh, if I have to gas it up, let's gas it up on an 0-2, 1-2 pitch. So it seems like, you know, as the game goes on, he does maybe lose just a tick off that fastball. And when guys see it right out the gate and say, oh, man, he's throwing cheese tonight, I have to be ready. It just it puts it in the hitter's mind that they have to make an adjustment based on what's happening. And as the game goes on, you face a lineup 2-3 times, they're going to make the adjustment and go, okay, well, now I'm ready to see this. And now suddenly 60, 70 pitches in, that 98-99 is now 96-97, and if it's not well placed, then it gives them just a little bit of an advantage. But, you know, I think Kirby just continues to, you know, work on location and pitch selection. I think that's the big thing, is like he does have a repertoire of pitches, and, you know, I really tend to like the four seam and the sinker combination. But today he really threw a couple different sweepers that I thought were really, really good. And one of them to Christian Walker that he had no chance. And I was just like, there is a put-away pitch there. If you can figure out a way to use that pitch, not only as an out pitch, but also you know you're going to face a handful of righties. If you could throw that pitch at them and have it go in like a little front door sweeper, I think no hitter is going to sit there and go, okay, I want to hit this pitch. But, you know, it's a lot to like about Kirby and what he does. And you know, his mentality on the mound. And, yeah, he ran into that one kind of tough inning, but he came back and put up some zeros. And, you know, you did see a few more walks with three tonight. And, you know, we've always talked about Kirby being the strike thrower that he is, and I don't think that'll ever abandon him. But I think there is something to be said to, you know, leaving the zone a little bit more because hitters are aggressive and trying to recognize when they're going to take an aggressive swing and allow you to not have to be perfect in your execution of the pitch and say, all right, well, I know it's going to start looking like a strike. It's going to end up like a ball. And if they swing over it and swing over the top, then, you know, I win. But, you know, I think that's maybe what I saw tonight, saying, hey, I want to leave a stamp on this season. I want to come out strong. I want to go hard right out the gate. But I think just to, you know, kind of changing up the approach a little bit that allows him to use that upper velocity that he continues to shine. It's really great to see. But, you know, I go back to a guy that when I came up, it was just incredible, and Justin Verlander. Yeah. And you know, obviously Hall of Fame career and awesome, but he reserved some of this velocity for later in the game or in big moments when he needed to get a big out. So I just wonder if there's an approach there where you don't have to just go max effort each time. And, you know, it's really hard to kind of go from, 100% to 95 or even 90, 97% and what that looks like and feels like. But I do think there is value in maybe him doing that.
0: Yeah, it's interesting when you look at his numbers this year. And I do think, you know, he's talked about he hasn't talked about it. I think he is somebody by nature is going to want to be aggressive and throw strikes, and that means in the zone for him. He isn't right. Somebody. The strikes that he is looking for are either the swing and the miss in the zone or in the zone and you're not swinging at it. And, you know, that puts you in a spot where it can be a little bit tough, that because you've got to be hitting the edges.
1: Yeah.
0: And they're looking in the zone if they know that you're throwing in the zone all the time. And I think that when you look at, I think there were times this year, particularly early in the first couple of months, where he was all of a sudden throwing, you know, burying the slider, you're seeing in the sweeper out of the zone. And it is something that he clearly needs. And I think that he understood that at the time. I think maybe he still understands that, but he hasn't been doing that for a while now. It has been, I think, by nature, he's aggressive and he wants to go after him. And it's like, here, hit this.
1: Yeah.
0: Sometimes.
1: Totally.
0: You know, he's going to challenge hitters. And it's just, they're too good right now.
1: Yeah. And for a guy that has a very clean delivery, there isn't any deception. So right. I think the hitters can pick up the ball once you see it a couple different times. And obviously playing the Astros tonight, you know, in division, they've seen him for years now. So as the league makes adjustments on you, you have to make adjustments on them. And I think that's just going to be constantly something Kirby's going to work on, but doesn't mean he can't be an all-star pitcher like he has been in the past.
0: For the last 2 years, he has thrown the four-seamer and the sweeper the same amount of time, both 28% both times, although sweeper a little bit more this year. I guess that's negligible. But I think the big difference here is hitters hit off of his fastball 251 this year. Last year it was 188. Mm-hmm. That fastball was a weapon. It was not a weapon this year, which, again, was interesting because the average velocity on that fastball was up
1: right.
0: as well.
1: Yeah, you'd think that, you know, that would continue, but it sometimes comes down to that pinpoint location in a certain account where you got to make a good pitch, and if you don't, then the hitter kind of takes advantage of it and at least can put the barrel on it. So
0: yeah, so I think he's just got to find those pitches that is going to get him that swing and miss, and I think it's more the setup than it is anything else.
1: Yeah, I agree.
0: I really do. I think the pitches are probably fine.
1: Yeah, totally.
0: It's
1: totally
0: just
1: agree.
0: How you're using them. Okay, let's go ahead, step away from this one. Take a look at everything that's been going on with the Chevy Silverado scoreboard, whether tackling the trails or this weekend's chores. Chevy Silverado and Silverado HD were built to take on the Northwest. And, of course, all games are final. I'm not going to lie. When they went, anytime they go to extras against Houston here, all I can think of is, please, let's not do 18 innings again.
1: We don't want the two-for-one special.
0: No, we don't need that. We definitely don't need that. Elsewhere, the Nationals beat the Tigers 4-2. You're mentioning Justin Verlander. I read the other day, Laz Diaz is one of the umpires who is retiring. He took a buyout. And Bob Nightingale had an article about it in USA Today. There's a little bit of bitterness in there, which was, did not like seeing that at all. But Laz will be behind the plate for Justin Verlander's
1: okay.
0: final start.
1: All right. There you go. Yeah.
0: Yeah. Orioles over the Blue Jays 4-2. It was the Twins beating the Giants by the same score, 4-2. And the scoreboard is going nuts here. Cardinals beat the Pirates 5-1. Brewers beat the Phillies 4-1. Yankees beat the Rays 9-2. They're going to be an interesting team in the postseason. Aaron Judge came out today and said he would be ready for the wild card series. That's not what his club is saying, and it seems like they haven't quite been on the same page with everything ever since he first came back from that injury.
1: Yeah, and, you know, it's kind of a publicity play. You know, you want teams to prepare that he's going to be in there. So I think he's going to try and do everything he can to be ready. But, we'll see how that goes. I even saw Giancarlo Stanton getting some at-bats, too. So he may be available as well in a pinch-hit situation.
0: Oh, wow. Ben Rice with two home runs in that game. He had one of those was a grand slam. And I believe that was his 41st home run, so he joins Yordan Alvarez and Pete Alonso atop the home run lead. Ben Rice has had a heck of
1: 41.
0: Yep, heck of a season. Red Sox shut out the Guardians 1-0, and that's quite the battle right now in the Central. We'll get to the standings in just 1 minute. Braves over the Reds 3-2 in that game. Chris Sale, 10 strikeouts, his ninth year of 200 or more strikeouts.
1: I love that guy. I've been amazed by him ever since, you know, saw him come up with Chicago. And he's just an incredible left-handed pitcher. And I think, you know, he's another guy that I've always marveled at because, you know, maybe he takes it from the Mark Burley days where Mark Burley didn't shake off pitches. He just threw whatever it was called. And Sale does the same thing. Mm. Which is wild to me, but when you trust your catcher and you can throw your stuff, it just continues to show that, you know, he is one of the, I think, you know, I would say closest thing to a modern day Randy Johnson, right? Like a guy that slings it from the low, low three-quarter and has that frisbee slider and can just blow it by you. And you ask a lot of hitters, and a lot of hitters will say he's one of the most uncomfortable at-bats there is.
0: Just a remarkable career because he's dealt with injuries, too. Mm-hmm. You know, he has had some stops and starts, and he's reborn again. And nine seasons of 200 or more strikeouts. Absolutely fantastic. Cubs are on a little bit of a slide at a very bad time right now. They fell to the Marlins 3-2 in Chicago. The Mets beat the Rangers 7-2. And so things stay interesting in the West. Somebody take it. The Diamondbacks keep their hopes alive. They beat the Rockies 5-3. Athletics get the Angels 7-3 in West Sacramento. Padres, who are going to be another team that's very interesting in the postseason. I saw the best thing ever when we were coming back on Sunday perusing the Instagram. Ty France and his wife had twins.
1: Congrats.
0: Yes.
1: Oh, that's great.
0: The sweetest thing. And Ty's having the best year probably of his career right now. So that is just kind of a happy story. Ty France just makes me smile.
1: He
0: is so fun to watch. So
1: I agree.
0: The standings, Tampa still atop the East. They're not going anywhere. They have clinched home field advantage through the ALCS. Yankees are five back, and they cannot make up that distance. White Sox remain a game behind the Guardians, and the Guardians have the tiebreaker. So even though the Guardians lost today, they're in pretty good shape right now. They do not play each other between now and the end of the season. The Astros and the Rangers remain tied at 78-80, and the Astros have the tiebreaker over the Rangers. Mariners at 74-84 would need everybody to fall down, but could happen. Braves are taking the East, six up on the Phillies. Brewers ran away with it all about 2 months ago. Cubs are 12 back in the Central. Dodgers, of course, on top in the West with the Padres behind them. Wild card situation, and this has been pretty much locked up, the top two spots. New York and Boston are in. New York in wild card one spot. Chicago White Sox are in wild card three right now, and it's looking very unlikely. It looks like this division will get just one. The West will get just one, as the Rangers are three out. And so they have got, they've got Houston technically in that top spot. And then the real fun is going to be in the National League, more for positioning than anything. Padres are one game up. Cubs and Phillies are even. Diamondbacks with a remote chance are three back. So
1: that's why you play 162 and you never give up, because if you got a chance, you leave it out there. And I am as hopeful. I know Mariner fans maybe aren't as hopeful, but if there's a way, you know, you have to believe. And I just know that those guys in the clubhouse are going to show up tomorrow with some excitement, knowing that they had a walk-off win. It's always nice to kind of build momentum that way and go play a team that you should beat, you know, and a team that maybe, you know, they beat you not too long ago. So let's give them some revenge and go win a four-game series.
0: And for fun, if you get them twice, they get 100 losses for the season.
1: Hey, even more motivation.
0: There we go. That's what, and we've got some extra cookies up here, too. We'll hand those out. Okay. When we come back, we're going to get you ready for what comes up tomorrow. You are listening to us on the NC Machinery Mariners Radio Network.
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7: Pitch on the way to Josh. Swing and a line drive into center field. Base hit. The Mariners walk it off. Josh Naylor with an RBI single. And the Mariners come from behind. Walk it off. And they beat the Astros 6-5. And the Mariners will live for another day. Holy smokes. What a finish. Here at T-Mobile Park. Naylor getting mobbed out at second base. The Mariners with two runs here in the bottom of the 10th inning, and they win it 6-5. Great at bats against one of the toughest closers in all of baseball, Josh Hader. And the Mariners are still alive in the American League West with four games left to play.
0: Thank you, Mariners, for giving us that. So great to hear Rick Riz. I had the headphones on down in the tunnel when I was waiting to go on the field, and I was listening. It was just the excitement. Ugh.
1: Shout out to Gary, too, because you know how they kind of go back and forth between innings. Gary was like, no, you make sure you get this bottom half of the inning.
0: Yeah.
1: And he was like, are you sure? We're like, he's like, yeah, absolutely.
0: Beautiful. Absolutely beautiful. And so everybody goes home happy. So this was a good day at the ballpark. They're going to do baseball again tomorrow. That was today. We're done with that. Angels come into town. We're going to see over the next 4 days Brian Wu, Bryce Miller, Cade Anderson, Logan Gilbert. So Brian Wu up first. He's finishing strong.
1: Indeed. He seems to have you know, kind of figured out the bumps in the road. And, you know, as seasons happen, you're going to run into a game or two, a stretch or two, where it just isn't going the way you want. But, you know, he's a guy that I continue to marvel at just day to day, how he approaches the game, how he approaches pitching, you know, pitch to pitch, batter to batter. You know, he always feels like he's attacking and a guy that they're going to need tomorrow. Go out there and just shove it right up the Angels and shut them down. Yeah, easy. That's right. Hey, I caught it. Yeah. just shut them down, no. You know, and let the offense do what they do and, you know, go get another win because it's now or never.
0: Yep. You're probably not going to be pitching for how many months at this point? Go out there, leave it all out there, and enjoy while
1: you're
0: at that.
1: That's right. Have a little fun.
0: You definitely get that sense down there. Hey, you've been listening to us on the Alaska Airlines Mariners postgame show, brought to you by the official airline of your Seattle Mariners. So we will have baseball tomorrow at 6:40. That is going to wrap it up for us here tonight from the booth. I want to thank Rick Riz and Gary Hill on the call. Charlie Furbush right here with us on the postgame show throughout the game. And always great to have Charlie with us in the insight. And our good friend Ryan Gildersleeve back at the shop on East Lake. Tune in tomorrow. There will be baseball. Brian Wu and Grayson Rodriguez will be your pitching matchup. We're looking at a 6:40 first pitch, a 5:30 pregame show. I'm Shannon Dreher. We'll talk to you then.
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34: 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Coming up Thursday, Michael Penix Jr. makes his debut for the Atlanta Falcons as they take on the Green Bay Packers. 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
35: 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DeAndre Swift and the Bears looking to get that Chicago magic cooking again.
36: 1, 2, 3, 4!
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0: Hey, it's Evan Cohen. Coming up Thursday, we'll get you ready for week 3 of the NFL that kicks off with a must-win for Michelle's Green Bay Packers. 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
1: 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Padres atop the wild card standings in the National League. Cubs, Phillies, a game back after their losses on Wednesday. Diamondbacks stay mathematically alive, a 5-3 win over the Rockies. Padres at the top. They beat the Dodgers 5-1. 15-5 now in the month of September. Best record this month. Shohei Ohtani in the loss, 1-for-4 with a couple of strikeouts in his first game back. As for the level of optimism with the postseason coming next week, ESPN's Aldin Gonzalez.
2: About as optimistic as you might expect, given the circumstances. Dodgers manager Dave Roberts said Ohtani is, quote, considerably healthier now than he was a couple of weeks ago, adding that he's probably an 8 or 9 on the 1 to 10 scale as opposed to maybe a 5. And that seems to jibe with sort of what the thought from the Dodgers front office has been in the last week or so, that Ohtani would be okay. Ohtani has been on a hitting progression for about a week, but he's going to have just these 5 games to get reacclimated to major league pitching before the start of the playoffs. And given just how prolonged his slump was before going on the IL, how compromised he seems in the days leading up to it, there's no telling what it's going to look like. And interestingly enough, bigger picture for the Dodgers, this is a team that has had a lot of its concerns dissipate over the last week. Edwin Diaz has looked really sharp coming out of the bullpen 3 times since coming back. Cal Tucker, Mookie Betts, Teoscar Hernandez, they've all gotten back on track offensively. Blake Snell seems like he's going to be okay from the groin injury that caused him to exit a start early recently. But still, nothing is more important to the Dodgers' October chances than Shohei Ohtani getting right.
1: Dodgers losing Wednesday to the Padres. They are 2 games behind the Brewers for the best record in baseball. Spotlight on the NFL tonight. Week 3 getting underway at Lambeau. This weekend, some key college action, including Texas and Tennessee in a ranked matchup. Noon Eastern on ABC. Longhorns coach Steve Sarkisian going on the road to Knoxville.
3: In this conference, I've said it time and time again, from top to bottom, anybody can beat anybody. And I think that's the challenge of our conference, is being mentally and physically prepared to play week in and week out. And for us this week, it's no different. We're going into what I would probably consider is the loudest stadium in the country, Neyland Stadium.
1: ESPN College Game Day will be there in Knoxville Saturday, 9 o'clock Eastern.
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1: WNBA, Atlanta with a 5th straight win, clinching the 4th seed in the process, and maybe the team's thinking of celebrating at McDonald's? USA Network.
4: Atlanta trying to put this one to bed. Dewana Bonner from Park Slope. Big shot, Bonner does it again. And her teammates are loving it.
0: Number 4.
1: Final week of baseball's regular season. Blue Jays are officially eliminated, although the Orioles are still mathematically alive. WBAL.
5: Runner from first is going. 3-2 pitch to Pete. Driven high and deep out to left field. Going back near the bullpen. There she goes. Number 41 on the season for Alonso. A no-doubter to the bullpen.
0: Number 3.
1: Yankees beating the Rays. Ben Rice started the night with 39 homers. He did not end the night with 39. Amazon Prime.
6: High drive, right field. Flight 40 coming in for a landing. See ya. His 40th home run of the year. 1-0 Yanks.
7: Whoa.
6: High drive, right field. DeLuca back on the track at the wall. See ya. 41.
0: Number 2.
1: Braves already have the division locked up, but why not win number 93? 680 The Fan.
8: Comes set. And the payoff. Bounced off the plate. Tough play. Pitcher's got it. Tosses to the plate. Not in time. Kiersey scores. Braves win. You called it, Ben. Contact. It was a tough pitch, and Mauricio just fought it off right off the plate, high in the air. No chance at all to get an out for the Reds.
0: Number 1.
1: Rangers still battling atop their division, hitting a bit of a hurdle late in their game with the Mets. Sean Kelly had the call for us here on ESPN Radio.
9: Bases loaded and 2 outs.
8: the next. Swing and a fly ball. Deep right field. Back, back, back. Gone! Grand slam for Beatty. A pinch hit bomb out to right. And the Mets have opened it up. Wow, wow, wow.
1: Texas and Houston still with the same record. Astros took a lead in the 10th inning in Seattle, but the Mariners wind up rallying for the win. Josh Naylor walking it off with a single in the bottom of the 10th. Houston and Texas once again with the same record, although Houston holds the tiebreaker. We had three teams tied to start the day atop the wild card in the National League. That's next. SportsCenter All Night continues. It's ESPN Radio.
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0: 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Coming up on SportsCenter All Night. The Astros and Rangers look to separate themselves in the AL West race.
8: Here's the 1-0. Swinging a ground ball, base hit into left field. Rounding third is Nimmo. Here comes the throw from left. It is too late.
9: Can a red-hot Guardians extend their winning streak to 7?
10: The pitch. Swing and a miss. Boy, he was late. And Griffin with a strikeout and a big one.
9: It's a next-man-up mentality on the gridiron in New York.
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1: 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Final week of baseball's regular season. We've got some intriguing scenarios. Two divisions to be decided in the American League, including the West, where the Astros and Rangers began Wednesday with identical records. Then in the National League, three teams tied atop the wild card standings. Phillies, Cubs, Padres. Padres in L.A. facing the Dodgers Wednesday. Shohei Ohtani making his return to the lineup for L.A., batting second as the DH. But it would be the three-hitter for the Padres who would make some early noise.
23: First pitch. And Machado swings, sends it in the air, deep to center field. Paez is back at the wall. He leaps. It's going to go! Dead center for Manny Machado. A two-run homer. And he pounds his chest towards his dugout as he heads to first base. And the Padres lead it 2-0.
24: Been waiting for that moment. Manny Machado may have just provided it.
1: 97-3, the fan, Manny Machado, driving in three, had the two-run homer, 29th homer this season, and his 29th in his career against the Dodgers, most against any team in his career. Padres go on to a 5-1 win over L.A. Shohei Ohtani, 1-for-3 with a walk and a strikeout, his first game since September 7th. His right biceps and left knee continuing to act up, but back in the lineup on Wednesday. Padres get the win. They are 15-5 in September, best record in baseball this month. They can clinch a postseason berth with one more win. As for the other two teams, beginning the day tied atop the NL wild card, Cubs at home hosting the Marlins.
25: Now Lopez in scoring position. Advantage count for Kyle 2-0. Pitch from Gausman. Stowers lifts one high in the air, left center field. Crow Armstrong puts his head down. He runs back and looks up, and it's gone. Scoreless no more, baby. Second night in a row. Kyle Stowers in opposite field shot.
1: Homering for the second straight game. He's homered in three of the four games he's played against the Cubs this season. 21 homers overall this year. 104.3 WQAM. Marlins a 3-2 win over the Cubs. Pete Crow Armstrong 0-for-3 with a walk. He's still one stolen base shy of becoming the third player in baseball history with 45 homers and 40 stolen bases in a season. Still has 39 stolen bases. Cubs with the loss to the Marlins. Phillies hosting the team with baseball's best record in Milwaukee.
23: A one and a high fly ball to right field. Harper is back at the track. Bye-bye, baseball. Christian Yelich goes big fly to right here in Philly, and the Brewers lead it 2-0.
1: 620 WTMJ. Brewers get their 99th win of the season, extending their franchise record. It's a 4-1 win over the Phillies. Milwaukee one win shy of their first 100-win season in franchise history. Phillies 8-11 in their last 19 games. They and the Cubs tied for the second wild card spot in the National League, a game behind the Padres after San Diego's win on Wednesday. SportsCenter All Night, ESPN Radio. To the American League, Houston and Texas, both 78-79 to start the day Wednesday. A game under 500, good enough to put you at the top of the AL Central. Rangers playing at home against the Mets, yet despite being at home, still found themselves two games under 500 for the Rangers.
26: Swinging a well-hit fly ball out to left. Langford to the track, to the wall. He leaps, and it's just over. Home run for Marcus Semien. Against his old team, Semien hits his 15th home run, and the lead belongs to the Mets, 3-2. Bases loaded and two outs. The next, Swing and a fly ball. Deep right field. Back, back, back. Gone! Grand slam for Beatty. A pinch hit bomb out to right. And the Mets have opened it up. Wow, wow, wow.
1: Sean Kelly had the call for us right here on ESPN Radio. Mets go on to a 7-2 win. Third straight loss for the Rangers. They had won six of their previous seven, but now three straight losses. Rangers falling to the Mets. As for the Astros playing the Mariners in Seattle, Houston had a four-run lead. Mariners come back, tie it. We went to the 10th.
2: 2-1. And that's whacked toward right field, racing over Ward. Diving, can't get it, gets past him, and goes all the way to the wall. Around third, Alvarez, he will score. Yiner on his way to third base, and the relay to third, not nearly in time, offline. It's an RBI triple for Yiner Diaz, and the Astros lead 5-4.
1: Houston taking the lead in the top of the 10th, KBME 790 AM. Astros retaking the lead, but in the bottom of the 10th, a bases loaded walk ties the game, and then
3: only one out in the inning, and here's Josh Naylor. Pitch on the way to Josh. Swing and a line drive into center field. Base hit. The Mariners walk it off. Josh Naylor with an RBI single, and the Mariners come from behind. Walk it off, and they beat the Astros 6-5, and the Mariners will live for another day. Holy smokes, what a finish.
1: Their 12th walk-off win of the season, second most in baseball behind the Cubs. Seattle Sports 710 AM, 6-5 the final. Mariners still mathematically alive. Astros remain tied with the Rangers atop the AL West. Astros do hold the tiebreaker for head-to-head. AL Central, Cleveland starting the night with a one-game lead on Chicago. White Sox able to clinch at least a playoff spot with a win on Wednesday, but starter Brian Hudson runs into trouble right out of the gate in the first.
4: And you know, Denny, the White Sox already have Eric Fetty warming up in the bullpen, which kind of begs the question, why didn't he just start the game?
5: I don't get it, but nobody asked me. The 1-1 pitch is whacked and just fair up the left field line, an inside-out swing. Here comes Garcia to third, around third, and he comes home, and the relay throw home is not in time. And the Royals have three. Vinny Pasquantino's double to left. The Royals have four hits, and that's going to do it for Brian Hudson.
1: 96-5, the fan. Hudson charged with four runs on four hits in a third of an inning. Tied for the shortest outing by a White Sox starting pitcher this season. Royals go on to a 5-4 win over the White Sox to snap a five-game losing streak. White Sox losing. Guardians unable to take advantage, playing at Fenway.
3: Cleveland's down to its last strike. Here it comes. Got him swinging. That's your ball game. Boston wins it 1-0.
1: Tom Hamilton, WTAM. Red Sox with their 17th shutout win of the season. Guardians loss snaps a six-game win streak. They stay a game ahead of the White Sox in the AL Central. SportsCenter All Night, ESPN Radio, the number two featured prominently in the football season thus far. There are eight teams that are 2-0. 0-2 also has eight teams. There are a handful of teams who are already turning to QB2. Among those teams, the New York Giants.
6: Dart is hurt and grabbing his leg.
7: And there is a strong possibility that Jackson Dart is now out for the season. Really just terrible news for Dart and New York.
1: That strong possibility becoming a reality on Wednesday. The team says he will have surgery on his knee, although for Coach John Harbaugh, out for the season apparently means through week 18.
13: What's the timeline?
27: For regular season, at least.
13: He's out for regular season. Mm-hmm. When you say regular season, are you like hopeful that maybe he can come back for the postseason? Is that what you're saying? Or?
27: I think I said it. Yeah. Regular season. Other than that, how do you know? There's no way to know. It just depends on the recovery. You can't pinpoint it.
13: So you'll get the big hit for return?
27: Probably, yeah. I guess. I don't know. I haven't thought about it.
1: Dart was at the Giants facility on Wednesday, attended meetings, was hanging around the locker room, but he will have surgery. NFL Network insider Ian Rappaport.
7: It is a torn meniscus and a torn MCL. Both of those will be addressed surgically. Colleague Adam Schefter also adds that it is damage to his PCL. That, from my understanding, is not something that will be addressed surgically. Essentially, what this does is give Jackson Dart about a six-month recovery. If it was a torn ACL, which it is not, this would be about a 9 to 11 or 12-month recovery. This news would be much better. This news is recovery, gives them a recovery that's a little bit shorter.
1: Giants without their starting quarterback for the season. Now the expectation is they'll have to make a roster move.
7: I wouldn't be surprised if they added another quarterback. I just don't know that it's going to be a splashy or exciting name. I assume what the Giants are doing right now, I know what the Giants are doing right now, is looking at all options. But the problem with the quarterback world is understanding the plays and the system is as important as basically anything else. In other words, you can have a really talented quarterback like, oh, I don't know, let's just say J.J. McCarthy. And if you drop him into a system he's unfamiliar with, it's going to be a struggle almost no matter what. I mean, we've seen quarterbacks who don't play a lot in the preseason who come out and aren't themselves till about a month into the season. Imagine having just no preseason or offseason at all. It is incredibly challenging. So whoever they bring in, I would not expect it to be someone to contribute right away. I would expect more of a depth signing.
1: No splashy move expected, meaning the Giants are riding with their QB2, Jameis Winston, earlier on ESPN Radio. Our Freddie Coleman.
14: The Giants are stuck. Even if you bring in somebody familiar with the terminology, that may be another 2-3 weeks down the road. That person's going to take about 4 to 5 weeks to get acclimated, if he can beat out Jameis Winston, to be in the lineup. Jameis Winston is spitting the bit as Giants quarterback. So we're literally talking 2 months, 7 to 8 weeks, 2 months. By that time, the season's going, season's gone. If you're the New York Giants, if Jameis Winston is not playing well.
1: Freddie Coleman. Half of Freddie and Harry, weekday afternoons here on ESPN Radio. The air certainly taken out of that bubble of hope that Giants fans had going into the season. And especially after week one and their win over Dallas, things certainly different now. As for Winston's message to fans.
15: The fans want to see wins. You know, it's not about what I'm showing them. It's about us going out there and winning football games together, giving them something to cheer for, giving them something to stand behind. But right now, like my heart, like that is, this is fresh. You know? The opportunity is beautiful. It's amazing. I'm grateful for it. But at the same time, I got a brother that's, you know, I got to keep lifted up, and I have to prepare for a football game. You know, but I prepare for many football games. You know, and I've dealt with injury before. I've had an injury that was really bad. So balancing the two, but keeping the perspective of do what you can with what you have right now with where you're at.
1: Jameis Winston getting the keys to the offense for the Giants. Bears also seeing their starter go down in week two. Caleb Williams going down with a strained hamstring. Backup Tyson Bagent is in concussion protocol. Bears coach Ben Johnson.
16: It's opportunity is the way I see it. I think our guys see it as that as well. One of those things that everyone outside of the building, I'm sure, is writing us off and telling us it can't be done. And we really relish that. And so guys will step up to the plate, guys that maybe we don't anticipate or expect. We have a really talented team. And it's been that way. I've been saying that in the spring. I've been saying that throughout camp. High expectations for where this year can go for us. And so we're going to continue to get better. We're in a race to improve. Nothing's changed. It's still the month of September in that regard. There's plenty of things we need to clean up from last week and we need a great week of preparation here this week. So that's really all we're concerned about right now.
1: Bears hosting the Eagles to wrap up week three. That's the Monday night game on ABC and ESPN, Monday Night Football, but week three kicks off on Thursday.
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19: Michael Penix Jr. is going to start Thursday night on the road when they take on the Green Bay Packers. First time he's been playing as a starting quarterback on an NFL field since week 11 last November when he tore his ACL.
20: Michael Penix offers hope and promise. I'm not saying he's going to go out there and beat Josh Allen. Nobody thinks that, but he's going to be an upgrade, and now we see whether or not he can play. Look, they've got to get that answer.
21: I would say since probably like Thursday, Friday, I've been feeling
0: good consistently for these last couple days. I actually worked out on Saturday, day before the game last week, a big workout just to see how my knee react from a big workout. And, you know, it was good. Once I get out there on that field, and it's like, okay, I'm glad I took those mental reps, because now I got it, you know, engraved into my brain, and I can just go out there and have fun and play free.
8: The Green Bay Packers should win this game, especially because it's at home, and especially because they, I believe, are the better team. If they lose to the Atlanta Falcons on Thursday night, that will be an embarrassment.
9: Atlanta's offense has really struggled thus far. What kind of difference can Penix make to that offense coming in now?
10: Yeah, I mean, I think he's a quarterback that's gone in there and played really solid football. So I would bet that their offense is going to look a little bit different Thursday night. So it's going to be a great challenge for our defense.
11: Everybody is under a lot of pressure every week, and that's just what it is. That's what the job is. So, you know, I think I try and go out there and just handle business, play my job to the best of my ability.
10: Certainly we're getting everything corrected, and there's some things that we have to do schematically as well, but I'm not going to overreact to it either. So bottom line is, you got to find ways to win football games in this league, and we're fortunate to be able to do that on Sunday, and we're looking to go do it again.
1: Packers, Falcons, the week 3 kickoff at Lambeau. Falcons in the spotlight Thursday night. Wednesday night, Atlanta did pretty well. That's next. 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
2: There's the snap. Levitt wants to throw, fires. It's batted up in the air, and it's...

0: how you should handle that situation that was that game. But also keep in mind, that was an entire offseason that we hyped up, looked forward to, talked about, and set up that game last week. And that's over. And you got to go to the Swamp to play a team that is going to welcome a fist fight. And oh, by the way, can completely contrast your style and slow the game down and hand the ball off and maybe frustrate you that way. It's still betting against Trinidad Shambles, which I would not recommend doing, but I absolutely see where Vegas is on this game. Amber, I said before the season, Ole Miss is going to lose at Florida, and LSU better be careful with A&M the next week. Now, this obviously looks a little bit more dangerous than what LSU has. This right here, this week, is by far, in my opinion, the most difficult head coaching task that he has had.
1: Ole Miss, Florida, Saturday, 3:30 Eastern on ABC. That follows the matchup between Texas and Tennessee, noon Eastern on ABC. Cole Kublik mentioning LSU. They're facing Texas A&M, 7:30 Eastern time on Saturday. We'll see that one on ABC. Final weekend of baseball's regular season. Ditto for the WNBA.
2: Here's James going baseline to Sheppard. Count the bucket. And Jessica Sheppard to the free throw line.
1: USA Network as the Wings beat the Storm 103-91. Dallas clinching the seventh seed. They get either the Valkyries or the Aces in the first round. Meanwhile, Atlanta grabbing home court.
2: Atlanta trying to put this one to bed. Dewanna Bonner from Park Slope. Big shot. Bonner does it again. And her teammates are loving it. So two in a row on the road to end it for Carl Semesco's Atlanta Dream. And they lock up home court advantage in the first round here in 2026. The four seed belongs to Angel Reese and Atlanta. And the Liberty clinching the eight seed. They are headed to Minnesota.
1: Liberty gets that eight seed. They get the Lynx in the first round. Dream, the four seed and home court advantage. As you heard, Dream an 83-65 win over the Liberty. Dream with their fifth consecutive win, matching their longest win streak this season. SportsCenter All Night, ESPN Radio. Decent night for Atlanta overall. Dream getting the win over the Liberty. And back on the diamond, Chris Sale on the mound for the Braves.
3: Hands above his ball cap, now down at his waist, steps and fires. And he rang him up, got him. There's number 200. Chris Sale with 200 strikeouts on the year and his 10th of the night. And everybody in the bullpen applauding. And the fans honoring and seeing the number up on the big screen. Ninth 200 season of 200 strikeouts.
1: Chris Sale, double-digit strikeouts in the game. 10 over his 5 2/3. As you heard, 200 for the season. His ninth season with at least 200, breaking a tie with Steve Carlton for the second most by a lefty in baseball history. As for the game, Braves and Reds would go 10.
3: Comes set, and the payoff. Bounced off the plate, tough play. Pitcher's got it, tosses to the plate, not in time. Kiersey scores, Braves win. You called it, Ben. Contact. It was a tough pitch, and Mauricio just fought it off right off the plate, high in the air. No chance at all to get an out for the Reds.
1: Dictating the fan, Braves with the 3-2 win in 10 innings. Yankees and Rays.
4: High drive, right field. Flight 40 coming in for a landing. See ya. His 40th home run of the year. 1-0 Yanks.
3: Whoa.
4: High drive, right field. DeLuca back on the track at the wall. See ya. 41.
1: Ben Rice went into the game with 39 homers. He comes out with 41. Yankees a 9-2 win over the Rays. Michael Kay on Amazon Prime. Speaking of the Yankees, it was Tuesday. Manager Aaron Boone said that Aaron Judge would be out for the wild card round next week. Wednesday, Aaron Judge said, wait, what?
5: Boone's my guy, you know, so I always got his back. I know he makes the right decision. So, you know, obviously as a player, you don't want to hear that, but that's out of my control. I got a job to do. I got to come back and be ready to go, and that's what I'm focused on right now. My goal is to come back as soon as I can. That's what we're doing right now. So if he says I'm not going to be ready, I got no control over that. I got control over what I can do to try to get back as soon as I can. So, yeah, if you ask me if I'm going to be back, I'm going to tell you, yeah, I'm doing everything I can every single day I show up here to get back and be ready to go.
1: Aaron Judge trying to get back for that wild card round, perhaps. Orioles.

0: Blue Jays wind up splitting their doubleheader on Wednesday. Blue Jays officially eliminated from the postseason. Orioles still mathematically alive, 3.5 games behind the White Sox for the final American League wild card spot. What to do at QB1 in New York? That's next. SportsCenter all night. It's ESPN Radio.
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0: Padres are atop the NL wild card with their win in LA, while the Cubs and Phillies lose. Astros and Rangers still tied atop the West. Cleveland holds a one-game lead in the Central. One game is what the Giants got out of their starting quarterback this season.
2: And there is a strong possibility that Jackson Dart is now out for the season. They took Jackson Dart for x-rays last night that came back negative, and they do more testing, including the MRI, and the MRI showed more damage than initially thought.
4: They are not going to be fine. If you don't have the right personnel or personnel you can trust, there's only so much you can do.
0: There was all kinds of excitement among Giants fans going into the season, bolstered, of course, by the week one win over the Cowboys. Then the Giants lose their starting quarterback in week two, leaving a myriad of questions. Jackson Dart will have surgery. Team says he's out for at least the regular season. ESPN analyst Andrew Hawkins, Adam Thielen, Dan Orlovsky.
16: I really didn't believe that this was a playoff team with Jackson Dart. I thought they were going to be a good team. I thought they were going to be a competitive team. Mm-hmm. Jameis Winston will be fine. He's been a very successful quarterback in the NFL. He'll step in. He'll know he's the guy moving forward. They're going to need to get a backup quarterback. I think the worst thing you can do right now if you're the Giants is overreact to the situation. You're just building for the future right now. Mm-hmm. Hopefully Jackson gets healthy. And you want to develop Malik Nabers, Malachi Fields, Scadaboo, Theo Johnson, Arvell Reese. I don't think it's let's overreact, take something of value of the future, player or pick, and go get some quarterback that you think is going to save the day. That's not the reality of you as a football team.
17: Yeah.
16: Easy to say, hard to do. I just don't think it's overreact time. It stinks for your organization, but it's still about 2027 and beyond.
18: Adam, what do you think they should do?
19: First of all, I disagree with the playoff. With Jackson, I think they seriously were a playoff caliber team. The way they played week one, the kind of the excitement around it, like I think it was real. And just his progression from last year and all the excitement and then this year progressing, sure. I think they were a playoff team. And I think in this league, you have to do whatever it takes to win now. There's no time. There's no time to wait as a head coach, as a GM. You're going to be fired if you don't win games. And if you ride behind someone and you lose games, I just don't think there's time for you to waste. Go find someone. Go get someone to win games now.
18: Who's the guy? Like, who should they go get? Who makes sense?
19: I like Jimmy Garoppolo.
18: Yeah.
19: I mean, he's proven to win games, and he can run a system. He's very familiar with a coaching staff that likes to run in a certain way. Run the ball. Play action. Keepers. He's not going to go out there and drop back 40 times a game.
16: Sure.
19: And we don't need that in this team, in this system.
20: I'm somewhere in between the both of you. You know, I think when you watch the Giants week one, they looked incredible, right?
16: Yeah.
20: And they're going against the Dallas Cowboys, which I'm not sure if this is a good football team or not. That's just the honesty in the first 2 weeks. But I think for Harbaugh, who's trying to implement a new culture in a new franchise, this is an important learning moment. Yes, you have to win now. This is the NFL. And if you're going to be a successful franchise going forward in 2027 and beyond, this team, the whole depth chart needs to understand, okay, we don't have a quarterback. We don't get to feed into what's happening in the media or sulk and say, oh, our year is done. That takes time to implement. That takes going through these really adverse situations to build that kind of resiliency. And so it's an opportunity for the Giants. I don't know what it turns into this season, but this team is 0-5 in the last 2 years without Jackson Dart.
16: I'm okay with the Garoppolo addition. I am. They need to add another quarterback anyway. Braxton Berrios should be in the third shooter.
18: Yeah, they've got to get somebody in here.
16: And to Adam's point, obviously highly, you know, successful. My thing is, I've heard we'll go get J.J. McCarthy. Then you're taking a draft pick of the future, whatever that draft pick is going to be, or a Joe Mixon you're taking a draft pick of the future. Mm-hmm. That's my point is, the news is obviously disheartening. But to sit here and think, okay, we'll sacrifice something of the future. I don't care if it's a sixth round pick for something now that's a giant question mark with the team that, my opinion, fringe maybe.
20: Yeah.
16: I just don't think that's smart.
0: And to bring in another quarterback, it means adjusting midstream, especially with the game plan. Can the Giants pivot the offense for another quarterback? Hall of Famer Steve Young.
21: Look, in the end, it's a referendum on the team. It's a referendum on the organization, the innovative offense. You look at Drew Lock this year. You look at Mac Jones last year. Brock Purdy a couple of 3 years ago. People get hurt. They're out for the season. What does that offense do? They thrive. Why? Because they are leaders in the league. They're the ones that are the best in the league, and they can survive these kinds of things. Where now that's the referendum on the Giants. Are you that good as an offense, an offensive coordinator, as a play caller, as of innovation, as an organization? You know, are you that good? And that'll be the key, because Jameis has played a lot of football. He's a competent backup quarterback. So within that structure, they should be able to at least survive. You know, it's hard to thrive with a backup quarterback, but to at least survive if they're that good of an organization. We'll see.
3: Man.
0: Bringing in another quarterback means working on the assumption that you can find another quarterback. ESPN insider Adam Schefter.
3: You have to keep in mind, why are teams suddenly going to give away Correct. Their backup quarterback that they worked hard to get? Haven't we already seen the value of backup quarterbacks in the league this season? Drew Locke has led the Seahawks to 2 wins. Carson Wentz has led the Vikings to 2 wins. Teams are not in the business of doing favors for the New York Giants because they lost their quarterback. If the Giants are going to go trade for a quarterback, they're going to have to be aggressive and overpay to get a quarterback in. Mid-season quarterback trades never are ideal. This is not a good spot for the Giants to be in. And there aren't a lot of teams that have excess quarterbacks out there that are just waiting. If you want to look, you say a team like, well, Arizona. Well, that's interesting. They have Jacoby Brissett. They have Carson Beck. Gardner Minshew played for Matt Nagy, the Giants offensive coordinator in Kansas City. Gardner Minshew will be somebody that maybe they could call on. But there are not a surplus of options. There are not a lot of realistic quarterback possibilities. And nobody's looking to move a backup quarterback for a late round draft pick just for the fun of it.
0: There's a handful of teams that have already had to turn to QB2, and teams will be reluctant to part with a solid backup. Thus, roster building in the offseason certainly proves to be important in this situation. Earlier on ESPN Radio, our Harry Douglas.
17: Yes, that quarterback, the starting one, is a pivotal player. That wide receiver, that offensive tackle, that pass rusher. But one of the most unique positions and one of the most important positions on every single NFL team has now become the backup quarterback. And I am a huge fan of your backup quarterback being similar to your starting quarterback. Here's why I don't mind what the Commanders have as a backup quarterback. Marcus Mariota and his skill set is similar to Jaden Daniels. So now I don't have to switch my offensive system because the backup quarterback is similar to the starting quarterback.
0: A handful of teams with their backups in the games lately. Tyson Bagent in Chicago is in concussion protocol, so things certainly up in the air for Coach Ben Johnson there.
22: We're fortunate here. We've got three guys that can play ball in this league, that have won games in this league. Ryan's constructed the room in a way that we feel really good about whoever ends up playing for us. And that showed in the preseason. It shows up in practice every single day. And so we're at a point right now, not sure who the starter is going to be on Sunday. Monday night, we'll let this thing play out and we'll go from there. But here's what we know. We know Case is the one that's practicing today. So we'll figure it out as we go. Our guys will rally around. These guys are all capable, and they know that. They've seen them in action here over the last year and a half, and so we feel really good about that situation.
0: Case Keenum perhaps getting a start for the Bears in the Monday night matchup with the 2-0 Eagles to wrap up Week 3. 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
5: Trey Smack from 26 yards away to try to win in overtime. Kick on the way. It is perfect, and the Green Bay Packers snap that pesky 6-game losing streak. They defeat the Jets 20-17 in overtime here in the New York home opener.
0: That's how it sounded in Week 2. Steve Levy had the call for us here on ESPN Radio. Packers pulling out the overtime win after allowing 29 unanswered points in their Week 1 loss to the Vikings. Packers hosting the Falcons, the Thursday night matchup that kicks off Week 3. Stacey Dales from the NFL Network.
23: These 1-1 Packers make their home debut here at Lambeau on Thursday night, coming off the field goal winning overtime victory over the Jets. Jordan Love, through 2 games, has thrown for over 500 passing yards, 4 passing touchdowns, but he has done so under duress, absorbing 7 sacks with this banged up offensive line and a rushing attack that's averaged just about 64.5 on the ground, currently last in the NFL. Love was asked today just his overall impressions on the run game, but first, if he feels pressure to add more to his plate.
24: I'm always good with that. I'm always good with putting more on my plate. But in terms of making plays and trying to go above, beyond, and do too much, stick to my rules, stick to my fundamentals, and try and go out there and be the best player I can be. There's too many times, I think, in the game where, we got some unblocked guys, or, we're just not taking the right reads. So I think there's stuff that it's all fixable. It's all stuff we can clean up and get better at. So I think that's the mindset. It's not like we have this terrible run game. You know, I think it's just us going out there and executing and doing our job. And I think we'll be better.
23: Speaking of a lot on Jordan Love's plate, how about the fact against the Jets that the Packers virtually ran out of offensive linemen because of injury? Tight end Tucker Kraft would have been their emergency lineman. Fortunately, it didn't get that far. The notables up front: starting right tackle Zach Bacco-Biwelli dealing with a significant knee injury, starting left guard Aaron Banks the toe injury, and of course Jaden Reed, one of their top receivers, having to stay overnight in New York because of that neck injury. We will see how things shake out here at Lambeau on Thursday night.
0: Week three kicking off at Lambeau. Shaky first couple of weeks for Green Bay, but the Packers are 1-1. Falcons 0-2, but Michael Penix is back.
6: Monday morning, I talked to Coach Sunday after the game. You know, just let him know how the back end of the last week went, and you know that I was feeling pretty good. And you know, Monday morning came around, and you know, I felt very confident with this week. I felt very confident in my knee, and you know how it's been feeling. Like I said, towards the back end of the week last week. So that's how it happened.
0: Penix stepping into an offense for a team that's now 0-2, and kicking off week three, there are 8-0-2 teams. 8-2-0 teams as well. We've got one of each meeting in Buffalo Sunday. Chargers still looking for their first win. Their coach, Jim Harbaugh.
7: We correct and look for anything and everything we can to improve. That's working. That's working harder. That's working smarter. That's been done, being done, and will continue. You know, this the phrase business as usual. It's if you're saying attacking each day with an enthusiasm unknown to mankind, better today than yesterday, better tomorrow than today, that's what we're doing.
0: Now the Chargers heading into Buffalo looking for a victory, one of the intriguing matchups in week three. As for that slate, to the guys at PTI.
8: All right, Wilbon, what is the most intriguing week three NFL game?
9: All right, Tony, I'll start with some nominees. Rams Broncos will be the last game of the week, and Ravens Cowboys is coming from parts unknown, like Rio. Bengals Steelers division matchup with, you know, the Bengals getting after it finally, and maybe they'll just put Adam Rodgers out of his misery. Pats Jaguars, we weren't thinking that, but that suddenly has some appeal to it. Chargers Bills. Yeah. And I don't know who the Bears quarterback is going to be, but Bears Eagles last year, that was on Black Friday. Now it's simply on a Monday night at Soldier Field. So of all of those, if I take Bears Eagles out of it because of my own personal bias, and that's the winner for me. Tony, you know what I'm going to say? And this is heavy on AFC stuff. I'm going to go Pats Jaguars. I actually think the Jaguars could be on to something, and the Patriots are still trying to figure out their way back to the point they got last season, which would be the Super Bowl.
8: What makes this so intriguing is that we are now going into week three. So we are looking at a very small sample size, probably overrating that small sample size. Like if a team is 2-0, and you say, wow, they can win the whole thing. If they're 0-2, where they're dead right now. If these games happened in week 7 or 8, they wouldn't be as intriguing as they are early in the season. I agree with all of the ones you had. I would lean on the Rams at Denver. I mean, these are 2-1-1 teams at the moment, I believe. And, you know, they're good teams. If you lose to a good team to go 1-2, maybe it's deflating. I'm not sure. There's one you left out.
9: What?
8: That I would also put in. Houston at Indianapolis. Houston has started out 0-2.
9: Yeah.
8: Yes. Houston is Houston and the Chargers, it seems to me, are in a lot of trouble. A world of hurt, as people like to say. And the Chargers at the Bills, it would be a great win, but to go 0-3, that's so deflating early in the season.
9: Yeah.
8: And that's what I worry about. I worry about with Houston as well in that. The other one that's intriguing to me, and you mentioned it, but you didn't go heavy on it. Baltimore at Dallas. I did not expect Baltimore to lose last weekend.
9: Not at all. Not in that situation.
8: And they walk into Dallas now. Both of these teams, well, certainly Baltimore is assumed to be a playoff team, even though Cincinnati may go by them in that division. Dallas, people said, honestly, they actually look pretty good this year. So this to me is a game that I would sit down and watch. Baltimore at Dallas, I would.
9: You mentioned the Colts. The Colts were on probation. The Colts were so stupid the other night. They're on probation. They're not allowed to be in any discussion.
8: Wait, hold on.
9: What?
8: If they were to beat Houston and send Houston to 0-3.
9: Maybe.
8: That, it seems to me, has a certain reverberation this early in the season.
9: And then Houston would be on probation, although they were 0-3 last year and wandered into the playoffs. That's it. Back to you.
0: Packers, Falcons tonight. Bears, Eagles wrapping up week three. Monday Night Football. There's another team that has a somewhat daunting task this weekend as they go on the road. That's next. SportsCenter All Night continues. It's ESPN Radio.
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0: 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Padres atop the wild card standings In the National League, Cubs-Phillies, a game back after their losses on Wednesday. Diamondbacks stay mathematically alive, a 5-3 win over the Rockies. Padres at the top. They beat the Dodgers 5-1. 15-5 now in the month of September. Best record this month. Shohei Ohtani in the loss, 1-for-4 with a couple of strikeouts in his first game back. As for the level of optimism with the postseason coming next week, ESPN's Aldin Gonzalez.
2: About as optimistic as you might expect, given the circumstances. Dodgers manager Dave Roberts said Ohtani is, quote, considerably healthier now than he was a couple of weeks ago, adding that he's probably an 8 or 9 on the 1 to 10 scale as opposed to maybe a 5. And that seems to jive with sort of what the thought from the Dodgers front office has been in the last week or so, that Ohtani would be okay. Ohtani has been on a hitting progression for about a week, but he's going to have just these 5 games to get reacclimated to major league pitching before the start of the playoffs. And given just how prolonged his slump was before going on the IL, how compromised he seems in the days leading up to it, there's no telling what it's going to look like. And interestingly enough, bigger picture for the Dodgers, this is a team that has had a lot of its concerns dissipate over the last week. Edwin Diaz has looked really sharp coming out of the bullpen 3 times since coming back. Cal Tucker, Mookie Betts, Teoscar Hernandez, they've all gotten back on track offensively. Blake Snell seems like he's going to be okay from the groin injury that caused him to exit a start early recently. But still, nothing is more important to the Dodgers' October chances than Shohei Ohtani getting right.
0: Dodgers losing Wednesday to the Padres. They are 2 games behind the Brewers for the best record in baseball. Spotlight on the NFL tonight, week 3 getting underway at Lambeau. This weekend, some key college action, including Texas and Tennessee in a ranked matchup. Noon Eastern on ABC. Longhorns coach Steve Sarkisian going on the road to Knoxville.
4: In this conference, I've said it time and time again, from top to bottom, anybody can beat anybody. 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And for us this week, it's no different. We're going into what I would probably consider is the loudest stadium in the country, Neyland Stadium.
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1: Number 5.
0: WNBA, Atlanta with a 5th straight win, clinching the 4th seed in the process. And maybe the team's thinking of celebrating at McDonald's? USA Network.
14: Atlanta trying to put this one to bed. Dewana Bonner from Park Slope. Big shot, Bonner does it again. And her teammates are loving it.
1: Number 4.
0: Final week of baseball's regular season. Blue Jays are officially eliminated, although the Orioles are still mathematically alive. WBAL.
18: Runner for first is going. 3-2 pitch to Pete. Driven high and deep out to left field. Going back near the bullpen. There she goes. Number 41 on the season for Alonso. A no-doubter to the bullpen.
1: Number 3.
0: Yankees beating the Rays. Ben Rice started the night with 39 homers. He did not end the night with 39. Amazon Prime.
5: Drive, right field. Flight 40 coming in for a landing. See ya. His 40th home run of the year. 1-0 Yanks.
0: Whoa.
5: High drive, right field. DeLuca back on the track at the wall. See ya. 41.
1: Number 2.
0: Braves already have the division locked up, but why not win number 93? 680 The Fan.
19: Comes set. And the payoff. Bounced off the plate. Tough play. Pitcher's got it. Tosses to the plate. Not in time. Kiersey scores. Braves win. You called it, Ben. Contact. It was a tough pitch, and Mauricio just fought it off right off the plate, high in the air. No chance at all to get an out for the Reds.
1: Number 1.
0: Rangers still battling atop their division. Hitting a bit of a hurdle late in their game with the Mets. Sean Kelly had the call for us here on ESPN Radio.
20: Bases loaded and 2 outs. The next. Swing and a fly ball. Deep right field. Back, back, back. Gone! Grand slam for Beatty. A pinch hit bomb out to right. And the Mets have opened it up. Wow, wow, wow.
0: Texas and Houston Still with the same record. Astros took a lead in the 10th inning in Seattle, but the Mariners wind up rallying for the win. Josh Naylor walking it off with a single in the bottom of the 10th. Houston and Texas, once again, with the same record, although Houston holds the tiebreaker. We had three teams tied to start the day atop the wild card in the National League. That's next. SportsCenter All Night continues. It's ESPN Radio.
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6: Coming up on SportsCenter All Night. The Astros and Rangers look to separate themselves in the AL West race.
7: Here's the 1-0. Swinging a ground ball, base hit into left field. Rounding third is Nimmo. Here comes the throw from left. It is too late.
6: Can a red-hot Guardians extend their winning streak to 7?
8: The pitch. Swing and a miss. Boy, he was late. And Griffin with a strikeout and a big one.
6: It's a next-man-up mentality on the gridiron in New York.
9: I prepare for many football games. And I've dealt with the injury before. 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
12: 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Final week of baseball's regular season. We've got some intriguing scenarios. Two divisions to be decided in the American League, including the West, where the Astros and Rangers began Wednesday with identical records. Then in the National League, three teams tied atop the wild card standings. Phillies, Cubs, Padres. Padres in L.A. facing the Dodgers Wednesday. Shohei Ohtani making his return to the lineup for L.A., batting second as the DH. But it would be the three-hitter for the Padres who would make some early noise.
13: First pitch. And Machado swings, sends it in the air, deep to center field. Páez is back at the wall. He leaps. It's going to go! Dead center for Manny Machado. A two-run homer. And he pounds his chest towards his dugout as he heads to first base. And the Padres lead it 2-0.
14: Been waiting for that moment. Manny Machado may have just provided it.
12: 97-3, the fan. Manny Machado driving in three. Had the two-run homer, 29th homer this season, and his 29th in his career against the Dodgers, most against any team in his career. Padres go on to a 5-1 win over L.A. Shohei Ohtani, 1-for-3 with a walk and a strikeout. His first game since September 7th. His right biceps and left knee continuing to act up, but back in the lineup on Wednesday. Padres get the win. They are 15-5 in September, best record in baseball this month. They can clinch a postseason berth with one more win. As for the other two teams, beginning the day tied atop the NL wild card, Cubs at home hosting the Marlins.
13: Lopez in scoring position. Advantage count for Kyle, 2-0. Pitch from Gausman. Stowers lifts one high in the air, left center field. Crow Armstrong puts his head down. He runs back and looks up, and it's gone. Scoreless no more, baby. Second night in a row. Kyle Stowers, an opposite field shot.
12: Homering for the second straight game. He's homered in three of the four games he's played against the Cubs this season. 21 homers overall this year. 104.3 WQAM. Marlins a 3-2 win over the Cubs. Pete Crow Armstrong 0-for-3 with a walk. He's still one stolen base shy of becoming the third player in baseball history with 45 homers and 40 stolen bases in a season. Still has 39 stolen bases. Cubs with the loss to the Marlins. Phillies hosting the team with baseball's best record in Milwaukee.
13: A one and a high fly ball to right field. Harper is back at the track. Bye-bye baseball. Christian Yelich goes big fly to right here in Philly, and the Brewers lead it 2-0.
12: 620 WTMJ. Brewers get their 99th win of the season, extending their franchise record. It's a 4-1 win over the Phillies. Milwaukee one win shy of their first 100-win season in franchise history. Phillies 8-11 in their last 19 games. They and the Cubs tied for the second wild card spot in the National League, a game behind the Padres after San Diego's win on Wednesday. SportsCenter All Night, ESPN Radio. To the American League, Houston and Texas, both 78-79 to start the day Wednesday. A game under 500, good enough to put you at the top of the AL Central. Rangers playing at home against the Mets, yet despite being at home, still found themselves two games under 500 for the Rangers.
7: Swinging a well-hit fly ball out to left. Langford to the track, to the wall. He leaps, and it's just over. Home run for Marcus Semien. Against his old team, Semien hits his 15th home run, and the lead belongs to the Mets, 3-2. Bases loaded and two outs. The next, swing and a fly ball. Deep right field. Back, back, back. Gone! Grand slam for Beatty. A pinch hit bomb out to right. And the Mets have opened it up. Wow, wow, wow.
12: Sean Kelly had the call for us right here on ESPN Radio. Mets go on to a 7-2 win. Third straight loss for the Rangers. They had won six of their previous seven, but now three straight losses. Rangers falling to the Mets. As for the Astros playing the Mariners in Seattle, Houston had a four-run lead. Mariners come back, tie it. We went to the 10th.
1: 2-1. And that's whacked toward right field, racing over Ward. Diving, can't get it, gets past him, and goes all the way to the wall. Around third, Alvarez, he will score. Yiner on his way to third base, and the relay to third, not nearly in time, offline. It's an RBI triple for Yiner Diaz, and the Astros lead 5-4.
12: Houston taking the lead in the top of the 10th, KBME 790 AM. Astros retaking the lead, but in the bottom of the 10th, a bases-loaded walk ties the game, and then
8: only one out in the inning, and here's Josh Naylor. Pitch on the way to Josh. Swing and a line drive into center field. Base hit. The Mariners walk it off. Josh Naylor with an RBI single, and the Mariners come from behind. Walk it off, and they beat the Astros 6-5, and the Mariners will live for another day. Holy smokes, what a finish.
12: Their 12th walk-off win of the season, second most in baseball behind the Cubs. Seattle Sports 710 AM, 6-5 the final. Mariners still mathematically alive. Astros remain tied with the Rangers atop the AL West. Astros do hold the tiebreaker for head-to-head. AL Central, Cleveland starting the night with a one-game lead on Chicago. White Sox able to clinch at least a playoff spot with a win on Wednesday, but starter Brian Hudson runs into trouble right out of the gate in the first.
2: And you know, Denny, the White Sox already have Eric Fetty warming up in the bullpen, which kind of begs the question, why didn't he just start the game?
3: I don't get it, but nobody asked me. The 1-1 pitch is whacked and just fair up the left field line, an inside-out swing. Here comes Garcia to third, around third, and he comes home, and the relay throw home is not in time. And the Royals have three. Vinny Pasquantino's double to left. The Royals have four hits, and that's going to do it for Brian Hudson.
12: 96-5, the fan. Hudson charged with four runs on four hits in a third of an inning. Tied for the shortest outing by a White Sox starting pitcher this season. Royals go on to a 5-4 win over the White Sox to snap a five-game losing streak. White Sox losing. Guardians unable to take advantage, playing at Fenway.
7: Cleveland's down to its last strike. Here it comes. Got him swinging. That's your ball game. Boston wins it 1-0.
12: Tom Hamilton, WTAM. Red Sox with their 17th shutout win of the season. Guardians loss snaps a six-game win streak. They stay a game ahead of the White Sox in the AL Central. SportsCenter All Night, ESPN Radio. The number two featured prominently in the football season thus far. There are eight teams that are 2-0. 0-2 also has eight teams. There are a handful of teams who are already turning to QB2. A among those teams, the New York Giants.
15: Dart is hurt and grabbing his leg.
16: And there is a strong possibility that Jackson Dart is now out for the season. Really just terrible news for Dart and New York.
12: That strong possibility becoming a reality on Wednesday. The team says he will have surgery on his knee. Although for coach John Harbaugh, out for the season apparently means through week 18.
17: What's the timeline?
18: Regular season, at least, I would say.
17: See, he's out for the regular season. Mm-hmm. When you say regular season, are you like hopeful that maybe he can come back for the postseason? Is that what you're saying there?
18: I think I said it. Yeah. Regular season. Other than that, how do you know? There's no way to know. It just depends on the recovery. You can't pinpoint it.
17: So you'll designate him for return?
18: Probably, yeah. I guess. I haven't thought about it.
12: Dart was at the Giants facility on Wednesday, attended meetings, was hanging around the locker room, but he will have surgery. NFL Network insider Ian Rappaport.
16: It is a torn meniscus and a torn MCL. Both of those will be addressed surgically. Colleague Adam Schefter also adds that it has damage to his PCL. That, from my understanding, is not something that will be addressed surgically. Essentially, what this does is give Jackson Dart about a six-month recovery. If it was a torn ACL, which it is not, this would be about a 9 to 11 or 12-month recovery. This news would be much better. This news is recovery, gives him a recovery that's a little bit shorter.
12: Giants without their starting quarterback for the season. Now the expectation is they'll have to make a roster move.
16: I wouldn't be surprised if they added another quarterback. I just don't know that it's going to be a splashy or exciting name. I assume what the Giants are doing right now, I know what the Giants are doing right now, is looking at all options. But the problem with the quarterback world is understanding the plays and the system is as important as basically anything else. In other words, you can have a really talented quarterback like, oh, I don't know, let's just say J.J. McCarthy. And if you drop him into a system he's unfamiliar with, it's going to be a struggle almost no matter what. I mean, we've seen quarterbacks who don't play a lot in the preseason who come out and aren't themselves till about a month into the season. Imagine having just no preseason or offseason at all. It is incredibly challenging. So whoever they bring in, I would not expect it to be someone to contribute right away. I would expect more of a depth signing.
12: No splashy move expected, meaning the Giants are riding with their QB2, Jameis Winston, earlier on ESPN Radio. Our Freddie Coleman.
19: The Giants are stuck. Even if you bring in somebody familiar with the terminology, that may be another 2-3 weeks down the road. That person's going to take about 4 to 5 weeks to get acclimated, if he can beat out Jameis Winston, to be in the lineup. Jameis Winston is spitting the bit as Giants quarterback. So we're literally talking 2 months. 7-8 weeks. 2 months. By that time, the season's going, season's gone. If you're the New York Giants, if Jameis Winston is not playing well.
12: Freddie Coleman. Half of Freddie and Harry, weekday afternoons here on ESPN Radio. The air certainly taken out of that bubble of hope that Giants fans had going into the season. And especially after week one and their win over Dallas, things certainly different now. As for Winston's message to fans.
20: The fans want to see wins. You know, it's not about what I'm showing them. It's about us going out there and winning football games together, giving them something to cheer for, giving them something to stand behind. But right now, like my heart, like this is fresh. You know? The opportunity is beautiful. It's amazing. I'm grateful for it. But at the same time, I got a brother that's, you know, I got to keep lifted up, and I have to prepare for a football game. You know, but I prepare for many football games. You know, and I've dealt with injury before. I've had an injury that was really bad. So balancing the two, but keeping a perspective of do what you can with what you have right now with where you're at.
12: Jameis Winston getting the keys to the offense for the Giants. Bears also seeing their starter go down in week two. Caleb Williams going down with a strained hamstring. Backup Tyson Bagent is in concussion protocol. Bears coach Ben Johnson.
21: It's opportunity is the way I see it. I think our guys see it as that as well. One of those things that everyone outside of the building, I'm sure, is writing us off and telling us it can't be done. And we really relish that. And so guys will step up to the plate, guys that maybe we don't anticipate or expect. We have a really talented team. And it's been that way. I've been saying that in the spring. I've been saying that throughout camp. High expectations for where this year can go for us. And so we're going to continue to get better. We're going to race to improve. Nothing's changed. It's still the month of September in that regard. There's plenty of things we need to clean up from last week that, and we need a great week of preparation here this week. So that's really all we're concerned about right now.
12: Bears hosting the Eagles to wrap up week three. That's the Monday night game on ABC and ESPN, Monday Night Football. But week three kicks off on Thursday.
0: Falcons at Packers.
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22: Michael Penix Jr. is going to start Thursday night on the road when they take on the Green Bay Packers. First time he's been playing as a starting quarterback on an NFL field since week 11 last November when he tore his ACL.
23: Michael Penix offers hope and promise. I'm not telling you he's going to go out there and beat Josh Allen. Nobody thinks that, but he's going to be an upgrade, and now we see whether or not he can play. Look, they've got to get that answer.
24: I would say since probably like Thursday, Friday, I've been feeling good consistently for these last couple of days. I actually worked out on Saturday, day before the game last week, a big workout just to see how my knee reacted from a big workout. And, you know, it was good. Once I get out there on that field, and it's like, okay, I'm glad I took those mental reps because now I got it, you know, engraved into my brain, and I can just go out there and have fun and play free.
25: The Green Bay Packers should win this game, especially because it's at home and especially because they, I believe, are the better team. If they lose to the Atlanta Falcons on Thursday night, that will be an embarrassment.
26: Atlanta's offense has really struggled thus far. What kind of difference can Penix make to that offense coming in now?
27: Yeah, I mean, I think he's a quarterback that's gone in there and played really solid football. So I would bet that their offense is going to look a little bit different Thursday night. So it's going to be a great challenge for our defense.
28: Everybody is under a lot of pressure every week, and that's just what it is. That's what the job is. So, you know, I think I try and go out there and just handle business, play my job to the best of my ability.
27: Certainly we're getting everything corrected, and there's some things that we have to do schematically as well, but I'm not going to overreact to it either. So bottom line is you got to find ways to win football games in this league, and we're fortunate to be able to do that on Sunday, and we're looking to go do it again.
12: Packers, Falcons, the week three kickoff at Lambeau. Falcons in the spotlight Thursday night. Wednesday night, Atlanta did pretty well. That's next. SportsCenter All Night continues. 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
0: 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Texas A&M and LSU are both looking to bounce back from crushing week three losses. Now they collide, knowing one of them will leave with a devastating 0-2 conference start. 23rd-ranked Texas A&M at 10th-ranked LSU. 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
2: There's the snap. Levitt wants to throw, fires, it's batted up in the air, and intercepted! It's picked off!
3: Really proud of our guys and our coaches. Really happy for our fans that no player, no person's bigger than anybody else. And the trajectory is up, and that's where it's going to continue to go.
1: Ole Miss with that marquee win last weekend at home over Lane Kiffin and LSU. Ole Miss in the spotlight. They're in the spotlight again this week with Ole Miss, number 4 in the country, going to number 21, Florida, playing Saturday in Gainesville. ESPN analyst Cole Kublik.
4: This is a terrible spot for Pete Golding. And I love Pete Golding. I thought he handled himself immensely last week. He handled all of it. He just personified.

0: BC. Cole Kublik mentioning LSU. They're facing Texas A&M, 7:30 Eastern time on Saturday. We'll see that one on ABC. Final weekend of baseball's regular season. Ditto for the WNBA.
1: Here's James going baseline to Shepherd. Count the bucket. And Jessica Shepherd to the free throw line.
0: USA Network as the Wings beat the Storm 103-91. Dallas clinching the seventh seed. They get either the Valkyries or the Aces in the first round. Meanwhile, Atlanta grabbing home court.
2: Atlanta trying to put this one to bed. Dewanna Bonner from Park Slope. Big shot. Bonner does it again. And her teammates are loving it. So two in a row on the road to end it for Carl Semesco's Atlanta Dream. And they lock up home court advantage in the first round here in 2026. The four seed belongs to Angel Reese and Atlanta. And the Liberty clinching the eight seed. They are headed to Minnesota.
0: Liberty gets that eight seed. They get the Lynx in the first round. Dream, the four seed and home court advantage. As you heard, Dream an 83-65 win over the Liberty. Dream with their fifth consecutive win, matching their longest win streak this season. SportsCenter all night, ESPN Radio. Decent night for Atlanta overall. Dream getting the win over the Liberty. And back on the diamond, Chris Sale on the mound for the Braves.
3: Hands above his ball cap, now down at his waist, steps and fires. And he rang him up, got him. There's number 200. Chris Sale with 200 strikeouts on the year and his 10th of the night. And everybody in the bullpen applauding. And the fans honoring and seeing the number up on the big screen. Ninth 200 season of 200 strikeouts.
0: Chris Sale, double-digit strikeouts in the game. 10 over his 5 2/3. As you heard, 200 for the season. His ninth season with at least 200, breaking a tie with Steve Carlton for the second most by a lefty in baseball history. As for the game, Braves and Reds would go 10.
3: Comes set, and the payoff. Bounced off the plate, tough play. Pitcher's got it, tosses to the plate, not in time. Kiersey scores, Braves win. You called it, Ben. Contact. It was a tough pitch, and Mauricio just fought it off right off the plate, high in the air. No chance at all to get an out for the Reds.
0: 680 the fan, Braves with the 3-2 win in 10 innings. Yankees and Rays.
4: High drive, right field. Flight 40 coming in for a landing. See ya. His 40th home run of the year. 1-0 Yanks.
5: Whoa.
4: High drive, right field. DeLuca back on the track at the wall. See ya. 41.
0: Ben Rice went into the game with 39 homers. He comes out with 41. Yankees a 9-2 win over the Rays. Michael Kay on Amazon Prime. Speaking of the Yankees, it was Tuesday. Manager Aaron Boone said that Aaron Judge would be out for the wild card round next week. Wednesday, Aaron Judge said, wait, what?
6: Boone's my guy, you know, so I always got his back. I know he makes the right decision. So, you know, obviously as a player, you don't want to hear that, but that's out of my control. I got a job to do. I got to come back and be ready to go, and that's what I'm focused on right now. My goal is to come back as soon as I can. That's what we're doing right now. So if he says I'm not going to be ready, I got no control over that. I got control over what I can do to try to get back as soon as I can. So, yeah, if you ask me if I'm going to be back, I'm going to tell you, yeah, I'm doing everything I can every single day I show up here to get back and be ready to go.
0: Aaron Judge trying to get back for that wild card round, perhaps. Orioles and Blue Jays wind up splitting their doubleheader on Wednesday. Blue Jays officially eliminated from the postseason. Orioles still mathematically alive, 3.5 games behind the White Sox for the final American League wild card spot. What to do at QB1 in New York? That's next. SportsCenter all night. 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
8: Padres are atop the NL wild card with their win in LA, while the Cubs and Phillies lose. Astros and Rangers still tied atop the West. Cleveland holds a one-game lead in the Central. One game is what the Giants got out of their starting quarterback this season.
9: And there is a strong possibility that Jackson Dart is now...

0: you don't have the right personnel or personnel you can trust, there's only so much you can do.
1: There was all kinds of excitement among Giants fans going into the season, bolstered, of course, by the week one win over the Cowboys. Then the Giants lose their starting quarterback in week two, leaving a myriad of questions. Jackson Dart will have surgery. Team says he's out for at least the regular season. ESPN analyst Andrew Hawkins, Adam Thielen, Dan Orlovsky.
2: I really didn't believe that this was a playoff team with Jackson Dart. I thought they were going to be a good team. I thought they were going to be a competitive team. Mm-hmm. Jameis Winston will be fine. He's been a very successful quarterback in the NFL. He'll step in. He'll know he's the guy moving forward. They're going to need to get a backup quarterback. I think the worst thing you could do right now if you're the Giants is overreact to the situation. You're just building for the future right now. Mm-hmm. Hopefully Jackson gets healthy. And you want to develop Malik Nabers, Malachi Fields, Scadaboo, Theo Johnson, Arvell Reese. I don't think it's let's overreact, take something of value of the future, player or pick, and go get some quarterback that you think is going to save the day. That's not the reality of you as a football team.
3: Yeah.
2: Easy to say, hard to do. I just don't think it's overreact time. It stinks for your organization, but it's still about 2027 and beyond.
4: Adam, what do you think they should do?
5: First of all, I disagree with the playoff. With Jackson, I think they seriously were a playoff caliber team. The way they played week one, the kind of the excitement around it, like I think it was real. And just his progression from last year and all the excitement and then this year progressing, sure. I think they were a playoff team. And I think in this league, you have to do whatever it takes to win now. There's no time. There's no time to wait as a head coach, as a GM. You're going to be fired if you don't win games. And if you ride behind someone and you lose games, I just don't think there's time for you to waste. Go find someone. Go get someone to win games now.
4: Who's the guy? Like, who should they go get? Who makes sense?
5: I like Jimmy Garoppolo.
4: Yeah.
5: I mean, he's proven to win games, and he can run a system. He's very familiar with a coaching staff that likes to run in a certain way. Run the ball. Play action. Keepers. He's not going to go out there and drop back 40 times a game.
6: Sure.
5: And we don't need that in this in this system.
6: I'm somewhere in between the both of you. You know, I think when you watch the Giants week one, they looked incredible, right?
2: Yeah.
6: And they're going against the Dallas Cowboys, which I'm not sure if this is a good football team or not. That's just the honesty in the first 2 weeks. But I think for Harbaugh, who's trying to implement a new culture in a new franchise, this is an important learning moment. Yes, you have to win now. This is the NFL. And if you're going to be a successful franchise going forward in 2027 and beyond, this team, the whole depth chart needs to understand, okay, we don't have a quarterback. We don't get to feed into what's happening in the media or sulk and say, oh, our year is done. That takes time to implement. That takes going through these really adverse situations to build that kind of resiliency. And so it's an opportunity for the Giants. I don't know what it turns into this season, but this team is 0-5 in the last 2 years without Jackson Dart.
2: I'm okay with the Garoppolo addition. I am. They need to add another quarterback anyway. Braxton Berrios should be in the third
4: year. Yeah, they've got to get somebody in here.
2: And to Adam's point, obviously highly, you know, successful. My thing is, I've heard we'll go get J.J. McCarthy. Then you're taking a draft pick of the future, whatever that draft pick is going to be, or a Joe Mixon you're taking a draft pick of the future. Mm-hmm. That's my point is, the news is obviously disheartening. But to sit here and think, okay, we'll sacrifice something of the future. I don't care if it's a sixth-round pick for something now that's a giant question mark with the team that, in my opinion, fringe maybe.
6: Yeah.
2: I just don't think that's smart.
1: And to bring in another quarterback, it means adjusting midstream, especially with the game plan. Can the Giants pivot the offense for another quarterback, Hall of Famer Steve Young?
7: Look, in the end, it's a referendum on the team. It's a referendum on the organization, the innovative offense. You look at Drew Lock this year. You look at Mac Jones last year. Brock Purdy a couple of 3 years ago. People get hurt. They're out for the season. What does that offense do? They thrive. Why? Because they are leaders in the league. They're the ones that are the best in the league, and they can survive these kinds of things. Where now, that's the referendum on the Giants. Are you that good as an offense, an offensive coordinator, as a play caller, as of innovation, as an organization? You know, are you that good? And that'll be the key, because Jameis has played a lot of football. He's a competent backup quarterback. So within that structure, they should be able to at least survive. You know, it's hard to thrive with a backup quarterback, but to at least survive if they're that good of an organization. We'll see.
6: Man.
1: Bringing in another quarterback means working on the assumption that you can find another quarterback. ESPN insider Adam Schefter.
8: You have to keep in mind, why are teams
3: suddenly going to give away Correct. Their backup quarterback that they worked hard to get? Haven't we already seen the value of backup quarterbacks in the league this season? Drew Lock has led the Seahawks to 2 wins. Carson Wentz has led the Vikings to 2 wins. Teams are not in the business of doing favors for the New York Giants because they lost their quarterback. If the Giants are going to go trade for a quarterback, they're going to have to be aggressive and overpay to get a quarterback in. Mid-season quarterback trades never are ideal. This is not a good spot for the Giants to be in. And there aren't a lot of teams that have excess quarterbacks out there that are just waiting. If you want to look, you say a team like, well, Arizona. Well, that's interesting. They have Jacoby Brissett. They have Carson Beck. Gardner Minshew played for Matt Nagy, the Giants offensive coordinator in Kansas City. Gardner Minshew would be somebody that maybe they could call on. But there are not a surplus of options. There are not a lot of realistic quarterback possibilities. And nobody's looking to move a backup quarterback for a late round draft pick just for the fun of it.
1: There's a handful of teams that have already had to turn to QB2, and teams will be reluctant to part with a solid backup. Thus, roster building in the offseason certainly proves to be important in this situation. Earlier on ESPN Radio, our Harry Douglas.
8: Yes, that quarterback, the starting one, is a pivotal player. That wide receiver, that offensive tackle, that pass rusher. But one of the most unique positions and one of the most important positions on every single NFL team has now become the backup quarterback. And I am a huge fan of your backup quarterback being similar to your starting quarterback. Here's why I don't mind what the Commanders have as a backup quarterback. Marcus Mariota and his skill set is similar to Jaden Daniels. So now I don't have to switch my offensive system because the backup quarterback is similar to the starting quarterback.
1: A handful of teams with their backups in the games lately. Tyson Bagent in Chicago is in concussion protocol, so things certainly up in the air for Coach Ben Johnson there.
9: We're fortunate here. We've got three guys that can play ball in this league, that have won games in this league. Ryan's constructed the room in a way that we feel really good about whoever ends up playing for us. And that showed in the preseason. It shows up in practice every single day. And so we're at a point right now, not sure who the starter is going to be on Sunday or Monday night. We'll let this thing play out and we'll go from there. But here's what we know. We know Case is the one that's practicing today. So we'll figure it out as we go. Our guys will rally around. These guys are all capable, and they know that. They've seen them in action here over the last year and a half, and so we feel really good about that situation.
1: Case Keenum perhaps getting the start for the Bears in the Monday night matchup with the 2-0 Eagles to wrap up Week 3. 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
10: Trey Smack from 26 yards away to try to win in overtime. Kick on the way. It is perfect, and the Green Bay Packers snap that pesky six-game losing streak. They defeat the Jets 20-17 in overtime here in the New York home opener.
1: That's how it sounded in Week 2. Steve Levy had the call for us here on ESPN Radio. Packers pulling out the overtime win after allowing 29 unanswered points in their Week 1 loss to the Vikings. Packers hosting the Falcons, the Thursday night matchup that kicks off Week 3. Stacey Dales from the NFL Network.
11: These 1-1 Packers make their home debut here at Lambeau on Thursday night, coming off the field goal winning overtime victory over the Jets. Jordan Love, through two games, has thrown for over 500 passing yards, 4 passing touchdowns, but he has done so under duress, absorbing 7 sacks with this banged up offensive line and a rushing attack that's averaged just about 64.5 on the ground, currently last in the NFL. Love was asked today just his overall impressions on the run game, but first, if he feels pressure to add more to his plate.
12: I'm always good with that. I'm always good with putting more on my plate. But in terms of making plays and trying to go above, beyond, and do too much, stick to my rules, stick to my fundamentals, and try and go out there and be the best player I can be. There's too many times, I think, in the game where, we got some unblocked guys, or, we're just not taking the right, reads. So I think there's stuff that, it's all fixable. It's all stuff we can clean up and get better at. So I think that's the mindset. It's not like we have this terrible run game. I think it's just us going out there and executing and doing our job. And I think we'll be better.
11: Speaking of a lot on Jordan Love's plate, how about the fact against the Jets that the Packers virtually ran out of offensive linemen because of injury. Tight end Tucker Kraft would have been their emergency lineman. Fortunately, it didn't get that far. The notables up front: starting right tackle Zach Bacobuele dealing with a significant knee injury, starting left guard Aaron Banks, the toe injury, and of course Jaden Reed, one of their top receivers, having to stay overnight in New York because of that neck injury. We will see how things shake out here at Lambeau on Thursday night.
1: Week three kicking off at Lambeau. Shaky first couple of weeks for Green Bay. But the Packers are 1-1. Falcons 0-2, but Michael Penix is back.
13: Monday morning, I talked to Coach Sunday after the game. You know, just let him know how the back end of the last week went. And, you know, that I was feeling pretty good. And, you know, Monday morning came around. And, you know, I felt very confident with this week. I felt very confident in my knee and, you know, how it's been feeling. Like I said, towards the back end of the week last week. So that's how it happened.
1: Penix stepping into an offense for a team that's now 0-2 and kicking off week three. There are eight 0-2 teams, eight 2-0 teams as well. We've got one of each meeting in Buffalo Sunday. Chargers still looking for their first win. Their coach, Jim Harbaugh.
14: We correct and look for anything and everything we can to improve. That's working. That's working harder. That's working smarter. That's been done, being done, and will continue. You know, the phrase business as usual, if you're saying attacking each day with an enthusiasm unknown to mankind, better today than yesterday, better tomorrow than today, that's what we're doing.
1: Now the Chargers heading into Buffalo looking for a victory, one of the intriguing matchups in week three. As for that slate, to the guys at PTI.
15: All right, Wilbon, what is the most intriguing Week 3 NFL game?
16: All right, Tony, I'll start with some nominees. Rams-Broncos will be the last game of the week. And Ravens-Cowboys is coming from parts unknown like Rio. Bengals-Steelers division matchup with, you know, the Bengals getting after it finally, and maybe they'll just put Rodgers out of his misery. Pats-Jaguars. We weren't thinking that, but that suddenly has some appeal to it. Chargers, Bills, and I don't know who the Bears quarterback is going to be, but Bears, Eagles last year, that was on Black Friday. Now it's simply on a Monday night at Soldier Field. So of all of those, if I take Bears, Eagles out of it because of my own personal bias, and that's the winner for me. Tony, you know what I'm going to say? And this is heavy on AFC stuff. I'm going to go Pats, Jaguars. I actually think the Jaguars could be on to something, and the Patriots are still trying to figure out their way back to the point they got last season, which would be the Super Bowl.
15: What makes this so intriguing is that we are now going into week three. So we are looking at a very small sample size, probably overrating that small sample size. Like if a team is 2-0, you say, wow, they can win the whole thing. If they're 0-2, where they're dead right now. If these games happened in week 7 or 8, they wouldn't be as intriguing as they are early in the season. I agree with all of the ones you had. I would lean on the Rams at Denver. I mean, these are 2-1-1 teams at the moment, I believe. And, you know, they're good teams. If you lose to a good team to go 1-2, maybe it's deflating. I'm not sure. There's one you left out.
16: What?
15: That I would also put in. Houston at Indianapolis. Houston has started out 0-2.
16: Yeah.
15: Yes. Houston is Houston and the Chargers, it seems to me, are in a lot of trouble. A world of hurt, as people like to say. And the Chargers at the Bills, it would be a great win, but to go 0-3, that's so deflating early in the season. Yeah. And that's what I worry about. I worry about with Houston as well in that. The other one that's intriguing to me, and you mentioned it, but you didn't go heavy on it. Baltimore at Dallas. I did not expect Baltimore to lose last weekend.
16: Not at all. Not in that situation.
15: And they walk into Dallas now. Both of these teams, well, certainly Baltimore is assumed to be a playoff team, even though Cincinnati may go by them in that division. Dallas, people said, honestly, they actually look pretty good this year. So this, to me, is a game that I would sit down and watch, Baltimore at Dallas. I would.
16: You mentioned the Colts. The Colts were on probation. The Colts were so stupid the other night. They're on probation. They're not allowed to be in any discussion.
15: Wait, hold on.
16: What?
15: If they were to beat Houston, and send Houston to 0-3.
16: Maybe.
15: That, it seems to me, has a certain reverberation this early in the season.
16: And then Houston would be on probation, although they were 0-3 last year and wandered into the playoffs. That's it. Back to you.
1: Packers, Falcons tonight. Bears, Eagles wrapping up week 3. Monday Night Football. There's another team that has a somewhat daunting task this weekend as they go on the road. That's next. SportsCenter All Night continues. 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
1: 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Padres atop the wild card standings in the National League. Cubs, Phillies, a game back after their losses on Wednesday. Diamondbacks stay mathematically alive, a 5-3 win over the Rockies. Padres at the top. They beat the Dodgers 5-1. 15-5 now in the month of September. Best record this month. Shohei Ohtani in the loss, 1-for-4 with a couple of strikeouts in his first game back. As for the level of optimism with the postseason coming next week, ESPN's Aldin Gonzalez.
0: About as optimistic as you might expect, given the circumstances. Dodgers manager Dave Roberts said Ohtani is, quote, considerably healthier now than he was a couple of weeks ago, adding that he's probably an 8 or 9 on the 1 to 10 scale as opposed to maybe a 5. And that seems to jibe with sort of what the thought from the Dodgers front office has been in the last week or so, that Ohtani would be okay. Ohtani has been on a hitting progression for about a week, but he's going to have just these 5 games to get reacclimated to major league pitching before the start of the playoffs. And given just how prolonged his slump was before going on the IL, how compromised he seems in the days leading up to it, there's no telling what it's going to look like. And interestingly enough, bigger picture for the Dodgers, this is a team that has had a lot of its concerns dissipate over the last week. Edwin Diaz has looked really sharp coming out of the bullpen 3 times since coming back. Kyle Tucker, Mookie Betts, Teoscar Hernandez, they've all gotten back on track offensively. Blake Snell seems like he's going to be okay from the groin injury that caused him to exit a start early recently. But still, nothing is more important to the Dodgers' October chances than Shohei Ohtani getting right.
1: Dodgers losing Wednesday to the Padres. They are 2 games behind the Brewers for the best record in baseball. Spotlight on the NFL tonight. Week 3 getting underway at Lambeau. This weekend, some key college action, including Texas and Tennessee in a ranked matchup. Noon Eastern on ABC. Longhorns coach Steve Sarkisian going on the road to Knoxville.
2: In this conference, I've said it time and time again, from top to bottom, anybody can beat anybody. 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And for us this week, it's no different. We're going into what I would probably consider is the loudest stadium in the country, Neyland Stadium.
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10: How good is that? Are you ready to game?
17: Number 5.
1: WNBA, Atlanta with a 5th straight win, clinching the 4 seed in the process. And maybe the team's thinking of celebrating at McDonald's? USA Network.
3: Atlanta trying to put this one to bed. Dewana Bonner from Park Slope. Big shot. Bonner does it again. And her teammates are loving it.
17: Number 4.
1: Final week of baseball's regular season. Blue Jays are officially eliminated, although the Orioles are still mathematically alive. WBAL.
4: Runner for first is going. 3-2 pitch to Pete. Driven high and deep out to left field. Going back near the bullpen. There she goes. Number 41 on the season for Alonso. A no-doubter to the bullpen.
17: Number 3.
1: Yankees beating the Rays. Ben Rice started the night with 39 homers. He did not end the night with 39. Amazon Prime.
10: High drive, right field. Flag 40 coming in for a landing. See ya. His 40th home run of the year. 1-0 Yanks.
1: Whoa.
10: High drive, right field. DeLuca back on the track at the wall. See ya. 41.
17: Number 2.
1: Braves already have the division locked up, but why not win number 93? 680 The Fan.
5: Comes set. And the payoff. Bounced off the plate. Tough play. Pitcher's got it. Tosses to the plate. Not in time. Kiersey scores. Braves win. You called it, Ben. Contact. It was a tough pitch, and Mauricio just fought it off right off the plate, high in the air. No chance at all to get an out for the Reds.
17: Number 1.
1: Rangers still battling atop their division. Hitting a bit of a hurdle late in their game with the Mets. Sean Kelly had the call for us here on ESPN Radio.
6: Bases loaded and 2 outs. The next, swing and a fly ball. Deep right field. Back, back, back. Gone! Grand slam for Beatty. A pinch hit bomb out to right. And the Mets have opened it up. Wow, wow, wow.
1: Texas and Houston still with the same record. Astros took a lead in the 10th inning in Seattle, but the Mariners wind up rallying for the win. Josh Naylor, walking it off with a single in the bottom of the 10th, Houston and Texas. Once again, with the same record, although Houston holds the tiebreaker. We had three teams tied to start the day atop the wild card in the National League. That's next. 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
14: 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The Astros and Rangers look to separate themselves in the AL West race.
6: Here's the 1-0. Swinging a ground ball, base hit into left field. Rounding third is Nimmo. Here comes the throw from left. It is too late.
14: Can the Red Hot Guardians extend their winning streak to 7?
6: The pitch. Swing and a miss. Boy, he was late. And Griffin with a strikeout and a big one.
14: It's a next man up mentality on the gridiron in New York.
35: I prepare for many football games. And I've dealt with injury before. Balancing the two, but keeping a perspective of do what you can with what you have right now and where you're at.
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1: 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Final week of baseball's regular season. We've got some intriguing scenarios. Two divisions to be decided in the American League, including the West, where the Astros and Rangers began Wednesday with identical records. Then in the National League, three teams tied atop the wild card standings: Phillies, Cubs, Padres. Padres in L.A. facing the Dodgers Wednesday. Shohei Ohtani making his return to the lineup for L.A., batting second as the DH. But it would be the three hitter for the Padres who would make some early noise.
0: First pitch. And Machado swings. Sends it in the air. Deep to center field. Paez is back at the wall. He leaps. It's going to go. Dead center for Manny Machado. A two-run homer. And he pounds his chest towards his dugout as he heads to first base. And the Padres lead it 2-0.
2: Been waiting for that moment. Manny Machado may have just provided it.
1: 97-3, the fan, Manny Machado, driving in three, had the two-run homer, 29th homer this season, and his 29th in his career against the Dodgers, most against any team in his career. Padres go on to a 5-1 win over L.A. Shohei Ohtani, 1-for-3 with a walk and a strikeout, his first game since September 7th, his right biceps and left knee continuing to act up, but back in the lineup on Wednesday. Padres get the win. They are 15-5 in September, best record in baseball. This month, they can clinch a postseason berth with one more win. As for the other two teams, beginning the day tied atop the NL wild card, Cubs at home hosting the Marlins.
0: Lopez in scoring position. Advantage count for Kyle 2-0. Pitch from Gausman. Stowers lifts one high in the air, left center field. Crow Armstrong puts his head down. He runs back and looks up, and it's gone. Scoreless no more, baby. Second night in a row. Kyle Stowers, an opposite field shot.
1: Homering for the second straight game. He's homered in three of the four games he's played against the Cubs this season. 21 homers overall this year. 104.3 WQAM. Marlins a 3-2 win over the Cubs. Pete Crow Armstrong 0-for-3 with a walk. He's still one stolen base shy of becoming the third player in baseball history with 45 homers and 40 stolen bases in a season. Still has 39 stolen bases. Cubs with the loss to the Marlins. Phillies hosting the team with baseball's best record in Milwaukee.
3: A one and a high fly ball to right field. Harper is back at the track. Bye-bye, baseball. Christian Yelich goes big fly to right here in Philly, and the Brewers lead it 2-0.
1: 620 WTMJ Brewers get their 99th win of the season, extending their franchise record. It's a 4-1 win over the Phillies. Milwaukee one win shy of their first 100-win season in franchise history. Phillies 8-11 in their last 19 games. They and the Cubs tied for the second wild card spot in the National League, a game behind the Padres after San Diego's win on Wednesday. SportsCenter All Night, ESPN Radio. To the American League, Houston and Texas, both 78-79 to start the day Wednesday. A game under 500, good enough to put you at the top of the AL Central. Rangers playing at home against the Mets. Yet despite being at home, still found themselves two games under 500 for the Rangers.
10: Swinging a well-hit fly ball out to left. Langford to the track, to the wall. He leaps, and it's just over. Home run for Marcus Semien against his old team. Semien hits his 15th home run, and the lead belongs to the Mets, 3-2. Bases loaded and two outs. The next, swing and a fly ball, deep right field. Back, back, back. Gone! Grand slam for Beatty. A pinch hit bomb out to right, and the Mets have opened it up. Wow, wow, wow.
1: Sean Kelly had the call for us right here on ESPN Radio. Mets go on to a 7-2 win, third straight loss for the Rangers. They had won six of their previous seven, but now three straight losses. Rangers falling to the Mets. As for the Astros playing the Mariners in Seattle, Houston had a four-run lead. Mariners come back, tie it. We went to the 10th.
0: 2-1. And that's whacked toward right field, racing over Ward. Diving, can't get it, gets past him, and goes all the way to the wall. Around third, Alvarez, he will score. Yiner on his way to third base, and the relay to third, not nearly in time, offline. It's an RBI triple for Yiner Diaz, and the Astros lead 5-4.
1: Houston taking the lead in the top of the 10th, KBME 790 AM. Astros retaking the lead, but in the bottom of the 10th, a bases loaded walk ties the game, and then
4: only one out in the inning, and here's Josh Naylor. Pitch on the way to Josh. Swing and a line drive into center field. Base hit. The Mariners walk it off. Josh Naylor with an RBI single, and the Mariners come from behind. Walk it off, and they beat the Astros 6-5, and the Mariners will live for another day. Holy smokes, what a finish.
1: Their 12th walk-off win of the season, second most in baseball behind the Cubs. Seattle Sports 710 AM, 6-5 the final. Mariners still mathematically alive. Astros remain tied with the Rangers atop the AL West. Astros do hold the tiebreaker for head-to-head. AL Central, Cleveland starting the night with a one-game lead on Chicago. White Sox able to clinch at least a playoff spot with a win on Wednesday, but starter Brian Hudson runs into trouble right out of the gate in the first.
5: And you know, Denny, the White Sox already have Eric Fetty warming up in the bullpen, which kind of begs the question, why didn't he just start the game?
7: I don't get it, but nobody asked me. The 1-1 pitch is whacked and just fair up the left field line, an inside-out swing. Here comes Garcia to third, around third, and he comes home, and the relay throw home is not in time. And the Royals have three. Vinny Pasquantino's double to left. The Royals have four hits, and that's going to do it for Brian Hudson.
1: 96-5, the fan. Hudson charged with four runs on four hits in a third of an inning. Tied for the shortest outing by a White Sox starting pitcher this season. Royals go on to a 5-4 win over the White Sox to snap a five-game losing streak. White Sox losing. Guardians unable to take advantage, playing at Fenway.
4: Cleveland's down to its last strike. Here it comes. Got him swinging. That's your ballgame. Boston wins it 1-0.
1: Tom Hamilton, WTAM. Red Sox with their 17th shutout win of the season. Guardians loss snaps a six-game win streak. They stay a game ahead of the White Sox in the AL Central. SportsCenter All Night, ESPN Radio. The number two featured prominently in the football season thus far. There are eight teams that are 2-0. 0-2 also has eight teams. There are a handful of teams who are already turning to QB2. Among those teams, the New York Giants.
8: Dart is hurt and grabbing his leg.
9: And there is a strong possibility that Jackson Dart is now out for the season. Really just terrible news for Dart in New York.
1: That strong possibility becoming a reality on Wednesday. The team says he will have surgery on his knee. Although for coach John Harbaugh, out for the season apparently means through week 18.
11: What's the timeline?
12: Regular season, at least, I would say.
11: So he's out for the regular season. Mm-hmm. When you say regular season, are you like hopeful that maybe he can come back for the postseason? Is that what you're saying? Or?
12: I think I said it. Yeah. Regular season. Other than that, how do you know? There's no way to know. It just depends on the recovery. You can't pinpoint it.
11: So you're designated for return?
12: Probably, yeah. I guess. I haven't thought about it.
1: Dart was at the Giants facility on Wednesday, attended meetings, was hanging around the locker room, but he will have surgery. NFL Network insider Ian Rappaport.
9: It is a torn meniscus and a torn MCL. Both of those will be addressed surgically. Colleague Adam Schefter also adds that it has damage to his PCL. That, from my understanding, is not something that will be addressed surgically. Essentially, what this does is give Jackson Dart about a six-month recovery. If it was a torn ACL, which it is not, this would be about a 9 to 11 or 12-month recovery. This news would be much better. This news is recovery, gives him a recovery that's a little bit shorter.
1: Giants without their starting quarterback for the season. Now the expectation is they'll have to make a roster move.
9: I wouldn't be surprised if they added another quarterback. I just don't know that it's going to be a splashy or exciting name. I assume what the Giants are doing right now, I know what the Giants are doing right now, is looking at all options. But the problem with the quarterback world is understanding the plays and the system is as important as basically anything else. In other words, you can have a really talented quarterback like, oh, I don't know, let's just say J.J. McCarthy, and if you drop him into a system he's unfamiliar with, it's going to be a struggle almost no matter what. I mean, we've seen quarterbacks who don't play a lot in the preseason who come out and aren't themselves till about a month into the season. Imagine having just no preseason or offseason at all. It is incredibly challenging. So whoever they bring in, I would not expect it to be someone to contribute right away. I would expect more of a depth signing.
1: No splashy move expected, meaning the Giants are riding with their QB2, Jameis Winston, earlier on ESPN Radio, our Freddie Coleman.
13: The Giants are stuck. Even if you bring in somebody familiar with the terminology, that may be another 2-3 weeks down the road. That person's going to take about 4 to 5 weeks to get acclimated, if he can beat out Jameis Winston, to be in the lineup. Jameis Winston is spitting the bit as Giants quarterback. So we're literally talking 2 months, 7 to 8 weeks, 2 months. By that time, the season's going, season's gone. If you're the New York Giants and Jameis Winston is not playing well.
1: Freddie Coleman, half of Freddie and Harry, weekday afternoons here on ESPN Radio. The air certainly taken out of that bubble of hope that Giants fans had going into the season. And especially after week one and their win over Dallas, things certainly different now. As for Winston's message to fans,
15: the fans want to see wins. You know, it's not about what I'm showing them. It's about us going out there and winning football games together, giving them something to cheer for, giving them something to stand behind. But right now, like my heart, like this is fresh. You know? The opportunity is beautiful. It's amazing. I'm grateful for it. But at the same time, I got a brother that's, you know, I got to keep lifted up, and I have to prepare for a football game, you know. But I prepare for many football games, you know, and I've dealt with injury before. I've had an injury that was really bad. So balancing the two, but keeping the perspective of do what you can with what you have right now with where you're at.
1: Jameis Winston getting the keys to the offense for the Giants. Bears also seeing their starter go down in week two. Caleb Williams going down with a strained hamstring. Backup Tyson Bagent is in concussion protocol. Bears coach Ben Johnson.
16: It's opportunity is the way I see it. I think our guys see it as that as well. One of those things that everyone outside of the building, I'm sure, is writing us off and telling us it can't be done, and we really relish that. And so guys will step up to the plate, guys that maybe we don't anticipate or expect. We have a really talented team. And it's been that way. I've been saying that in the spring. I've been saying that throughout camp. High expectations for where this year can go for us. And so we're going to continue to get better. We're in a race to improve. Nothing's changed. It's still the month of September in that regard. There's plenty of things we need to clean up from last week. And we need a great week of preparation here this week. So that's really all we're concerned about right now.
1: Bears hosting the Eagles to wrap up week three. That's the Monday night game on ABC and ESPN, Monday Night Football, but week three kicks off on Thursday.
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19: Michael Penix Jr. is going to start Thursday night on the road when they take on the Green Bay Packers. First time he's been playing as a starting quarterback on an NFL field since week 11 last November when he tore his ACL.
20: Michael Penix offers hope and promise. I'm not telling you he's going to go out there and beat Josh Allen. Nobody thinks that, but he's going to be an upgrade, and now we see whether or not he can play. Look, they've got to get that answer.
21: I would say since probably like Thursday, Friday, I've been feeling good consistently for these last couple of days. I actually worked out on Saturday, day before the game last week, a big workout just to see how my knee react from a big workout, and you know it was good. Once I get out there on that field, and it's like, okay, I'm glad I took those mental reps, because now I got it, you know, engraved into my brain, and I can just go out there and have fun and play free.
22: The Green Bay Packers should win this game, especially because it's at home, and especially because they, I believe, are the better team. If they lose to the Atlanta Falcons on Thursday night, that will be an embarrassment.
23: Atlanta's offense has really struggled thus far. What kind of difference can Penix make to that offense coming in now?
24: Yeah, I mean, I think he's a quarterback that's gone in there and played really solid football, so I would bet that their offense is going to look a little bit different Thursday night, so it's going to be a great challenge for our defense.
25: Everybody is under a lot of pressure every week, and that's just what it is. That's what the job is. So, you know, I think I try and go out there and just handle business. Play my job to the best of my ability.
24: Certainly, we're getting everything corrected, and there's some things that we have to do schematically as well. But I'm not going to overreact to it either. So bottom line is you got to find ways to win football games in this league, and we're fortunate to be able to do that on Sunday, and we're looking to go do it again.
1: Packers, Falcons, the week 3 kickoff at Lambeau. Falcons in the spotlight Thursday night. Wednesday night, Atlanta did pretty well. That's next. 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
17: 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Undefeated Penn State puts perfection on the line as Wisconsin comes to Beaver Stadium for their conference openers. 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
2: There's the snap. Levitt wants to throw, fires. It's batted up in the air and intercepted. It's picked off.
3: Really proud of our guys and our coaches. Really happy for our fans that no player, no person's bigger than anybody else. And the trajectory is up, and that's where it's going to continue to go.
1: Ole Miss with that marquee win last weekend at home over Lane Kiffin and LSU. Ole Miss in the spotlight. They're in the spotlight again this week with Ole Miss, number 4 in the country, going to number 21, Florida, playing Saturday in Gainesville. ESPN analyst Cole Kublik.
4: This is a terrible spot for Pete Golding. And I love Pete Golding. I thought he handled himself immensely last week. He handled all of it. He just personified how you should handle that situation that was that game. But also keep in mind, that was an entire offseason that we hyped up, looked forward to, talked about, and set up that game last week. And that's over. And you got to go to the Swamp to play a team that is going to welcome a fist fight. And oh, by the way, can completely contrast your style and slow the game down and hand the ball off and maybe frustrate you that way. It's still betting against Trinidad Shambles, which I would not recommend doing. But I absolutely see where Vegas is on this game. Amber, I said before the season, Ole Miss is going to lose at Florida, and LSU better be careful with A&M the next week. Now, this obviously looks a little bit more dangerous than what LSU has. This right here, this week, is by far, in my opinion, the most difficult head coaching task that he has had.
1: Ole Miss, Florida, Saturday, 3:30 Eastern on ABC. That follows the matchup between Texas and Tennessee, noon Eastern on ABC.

0: Meanwhile, Atlanta grabbing home court.
1: Atlanta trying to put this one to bed. Dewanna Bonner from Park Slope. Big shot. Bonner does it again. And her teammates are loving it. So two in a row on the road to end it for Carl Semesco's Atlanta Dream. And they lock up home court advantage in the first round here in 2026. The four seed belongs to Angel Reese and Atlanta. And the Liberty clinching the eight seed. They are headed to Minnesota.
0: Liberty gets that eight seed. They get the Lynx in the first round. Dream, the four seed and home court advantage. As you heard, Dream an 83-65 win over the Liberty. Dream with their fifth consecutive win, matching their longest win streak this season. SportsCenter All Night, ESPN Radio. Decent night for Atlanta overall. Dream getting the win over the Liberty and back on the diamond. Chris Sale on the mound for the Braves.
2: Hands above his ball cap, now down at his waist, steps and fires. And he rang him up. Got him. There's number 200. Chris Sale with 200 strikeouts on the year and his 10th of the night. And everybody in the bullpen applauding. And the fans honoring and seeing the number up on the big screen. Ninth 200 season of 200 strikeouts.
0: Chris Sale, double-digit strikeouts in the game. 10 over his 5 2/3. As you heard, 200 for the season. His ninth season with at least 200, breaking a tie with Steve Carlton for the second most by a lefty in baseball history. As for the game, Braves and Reds would go 10.
2: Comes set, and the payoff. Bounced off the plate, tough play. Pitcher's got it, tosses to the plate, not in time. Kiersey scores, Braves win. You called it, Ben. Contact. It was a tough pitch, and Mauricio just fought it off right off the plate, high in the air. No chance at all to get an out for the Reds.
0: 680 the fan, Braves with the 3-2 win in 10 innings. Yankees and Rays.
3: High drive, right field. Frank 40 coming in for a landing. See ya. His 40th home run of the year. 1-0 Yanks.
4: Whoa.
3: High drive, right field. DeLuca back on the track at the wall. See ya. 41.
0: Ben Rice went into the game with 39 homers. He comes out with 41. Yankees a 9-2 win over the Rays. Michael Kay on Amazon Prime. Speaking of the Yankees, it was Tuesday. Manager Aaron Boone said that Aaron Judge would be out for the wild card round next week. Wednesday, Aaron Judge said, wait, what?
5: Boone's my guy, you know, so I always got his back. I know he makes the right decision. So, you know, obviously as a player, you don't want to hear that, but that's out of my control. I got a job to do. I got to come back and be ready to go, and that's what I'm focused on right now. My goal is to come back as soon as I can. That's what we're doing right now. So if he says I'm not going to be ready, I got no control over that. I got control over what I can do to try to get back as soon as I can. So, yeah, if you ask me if I'm going to be back, I'm going to tell you, yeah, I'm doing everything I can every single day I show up here to get back and be ready to go.
0: Aaron Judge trying to get back for that wild card round, perhaps. Orioles and Blue Jays wind up splitting their doubleheader on Wednesday. Blue Jays officially eliminated from the postseason. Orioles still mathematically alive, 3.5 games behind the White Sox for the final American League wild card spot. What to do at QB1 in New York? That's next. SportsCenter All Night. It's ESPN Radio.
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8: Padres are atop the NL wild card with their win in L.A., while the Cubs and Phillies lose. Astros and Rangers still tied atop the West. Cleveland holds a one-game lead in the Central. One game is what the Giants got out of their starting quarterback this season.
9: And there is a strong possibility that Jackson Dart is now out for the season. They took Jackson Dart for x-rays last night that came back negative, and they do more testing, including the MRI, and the MRI showed more damage than initially thought.
10: They are not going to be fine. If you don't have the right personnel or personnel you can trust, there's only so much you can do.
8: There was all kinds of excitement among Giants fans going into the season, bolstered, of course, by the week one win over the Cowboys. Then the Giants lose their starting quarterback in week two, leaving a myriad of questions. Jackson Dart will have surgery. Team says he's out for at least the regular season. ESPN analyst Andrew Hawkins, Adam Thielen, Dan Orlovsky.
11: I really didn't believe that this was a playoff team with Jackson Dart. I thought they were going to be a good team. I thought they were going to be a competitive team. Mm-hmm. Jameis Winston will be fine. He's been a very successful quarterback in the NFL. He'll step in. He'll know he's the guy moving forward. They're going to need to get a backup quarterback. I think the worst thing you can do right now if you're the Giants is overreact to the situation. You're just building for the future right now. Mm-hmm. Hopefully Jackson gets healthy. And you want to develop Malik Nabers, Malachi Fields, Scadaboo, Theo Johnson, Arvell Reese. I don't think it's let's overreact, take something of value of the future, player or pick, and go get some quarterback that you think is going to save the day. That's not the reality of you as a football team.
12: Yeah.
11: Easy to say, hard to do. I just don't think it's overreact time. It stinks for your organization, but it's still about 2027 and beyond.
13: Adam, what do you think they should do?
14: First of all, I disagree with the playoff
12: with Jackson, I think they seriously were a playoff caliber team. The way they played week one, the kind of the excitement around it, like I think it was real. And just his progression from last year and all the excitement and then this year progressing, sure. I think they were a playoff team. And I think in this league, you have to do whatever it takes to win now. There's no time. There's no time to wait as a head coach, as a GM. You're going to be fired if you don't win games. And if you ride behind someone and you lose games, I just don't think there's time for you to waste. Go find someone. Go get someone to win games now.
13: Who's the guy? Like, who should they go get? Who makes sense?
12: I like Jimmy Garoppolo.
13: Yeah.
12: I mean, he's proven to win games, and he can run a system. He's very familiar with a coaching staff that likes to run in a certain way, run the ball, play action, keepers. He's not going to go out there and drop back 40 times a game.
13: Sure.
12: And we don't need that in this team, in this system.
14: I'm somewhere in between the both of you. You know, I think when you watch the Giants week one, they looked incredible, right?
13: Yeah.
14: And they're going against the Dallas Cowboys, which I'm not sure if this is a good football team or not. That's just the honesty in the first 2 weeks. But I think for Harbaugh, who's trying to implement a new culture in a new franchise, this is an important learning moment. Yes, you have to win now. This is the NFL. And if you're going to be a successful franchise going forward in 2027 and beyond, this team, the whole depth chart needs to understand, okay, we don't have a quarterback. We don't get to feed into what's happening in the media or sulk and say, oh, our year is done. That takes time to implement. That takes going through these really adverse situations to build that kind of resiliency. And so it's an opportunity for the Giants. I don't know what it turns into this season, but this team is 0-5 in the last 2 years without Jackson Dart.
11: I'm okay with the Garoppolo addition. I am. They need to add another quarterback anyway. Braxton Berrios should be in the third
13: Year. Yeah, they've got to get somebody in here.
11: And to Adam's point, obviously highly, you know, successful. My thing is, I've heard the, we'll go get J.J. McCarthy. Then you're taking a draft pick of the future, whatever that draft pick is going to be, or a Joe Mixon from, you're taking a draft pick of the future. Mm-hmm. And that's my point is, the news is obviously disheartening. But to sit here and think, okay, we'll sacrifice something of the future. I don't care if it's a sixth round pick for something now that's a giant question mark with the team that, in my opinion, fringe maybe.
14: Yeah.
11: I just don't think that's smart.
8: And to bring in another quarterback, it means adjusting midstream, especially with the game plan. Can the Giants pivot the offense for another quarterback? Hall of Famer Steve Young.
15: Look, in the end, it's a referendum on the team. It's a referendum on the organization, the innovative offense. You look at Drew Lock this year. You look at Mac Jones last year. Brock Purdy a couple of 3 years ago. People get hurt. They're out for the season. What does that offense do? They thrive. Why? Because they are leaders in the league. They're the ones that are the best in the league, and they can survive these kinds of things. Where now that's the referendum on the Giants. Are you that good? As an offense, an offensive coordinator, as a play caller, as of innovation, as an organization, you know, are you that good? And that'll be the key because Jameis has played a lot of football. He's a competent backup quarterback. So within that structure, they should be able to at least survive. You know, it's hard to thrive with a backup quarterback, but to at least survive if they're that good of an organization. We'll see.
16: Man.
8: Bringing in another quarterback means working on the assumption that you can find another quarterback, ESPN insider Adam Schefter.
16: You have to keep in mind, why are teams suddenly going to give away their backup quarterback that they worked hard to get? Haven't we already seen the value of backup quarterbacks in the league this season? Drew Lock has led the Seahawks to 2 wins. Carson Wentz has led the Vikings to 2 wins. Teams are not in the business of doing favors for the New York Giants because they lost their quarterback. If the Giants are going to go trade for a quarterback, they're going to have to be aggressive and overpay to get a quarterback in. Mid-season quarterback trades never are ideal. This is not a good spot for the Giants to be in. And there aren't a lot of teams that have excess quarterbacks out there that are just waiting. If you want to look, you say a team like, well, Arizona. Well, that's interesting. They have Jacoby Brissett. They have Carson Beck. Gardner Minshew played for Matt Nagy, the Giants offensive coordinator in Kansas City. Gardner Minshew will be somebody that maybe they could call on. But there are not a surplus of options. There are not a lot of realistic quarterback possibilities. And nobody's looking to move a backup quarterback for a late round draft pick just for the fun of it.
8: There's a handful of teams that have already had to turn to QB2 and teams will be reluctant to part with a solid backup. Thus, roster building in the offseason certainly proves to be important in this situation. Earlier on ESPN Radio, our Harry Douglas.
17: Yes, that quarterback, the starting one, is a pivotal player. that wide receiver, that offensive tackle, that pass rusher. But one of the most unique positions and one of the most important positions on every single NFL team has now become the backup quarterback. And I am a huge fan of your backup quarterback being similar to your starting quarterback. Here's why I don't mind what the Commanders have as a backup quarterback. Marcus Mariota and his skill set is similar to Jaden Daniels. So now I don't have to switch my offensive system because the backup quarterback is similar to the starting quarterback.
8: A handful of teams with their backups in the games lately. Tyson Bagent in Chicago is in concussion protocol, so things certainly up in the air for Coach Ben Johnson there.
18: We're fortunate here. We got three guys that can play ball in this league, that have won games in this league. Ryan's constructed the room in a way that we feel really good about whoever ends up playing for us. And that showed in the preseason. It shows up in practice every single day. And so we're at a point right now, not sure who the starter is going to be on Sunday. Monday night, we'll let this thing play out and we'll go from there. But here's what we know. We know Case is the one that's practicing today. So we'll figure it out as we go. Our guys will rally around. These guys are all capable, and they know that. They've seen them in action here over the last year and a half, and so we feel really good about that situation.
8: Case Keenum perhaps getting a start for the Bears in the Monday night matchup with the 2-0 Eagles to wrap up Week 3. SportsCenter All Night, ESPN Radio.
19: Trey Smack from 26 yards away to try to win in overtime. Kick all the way. It is perfect, and the Green Bay Packers snap that pesky six-game losing streak. They defeat the Jets 20-17 in overtime here in the New York home opener.
8: That's how it sounded in Week 2. Steve Levy had the call for us here on ESPN Radio. Packers pulling out the overtime win after allowing 29 unanswered points in their Week 1 loss to the Vikings. Packers hosting the Falcons, the Thursday night matchup that kicks off Week 3. Stacey Dales from the NFL Network.
20: These 1-1 Packers make their home debut here at Lambeau on Thursday night, coming off the field goal winning overtime victory over the Jets. Jordan Love, through two games, has thrown for over 500 passing yards, 4 passing touchdowns, but he has done so under duress, absorbing 7 sacks with this banged up offensive line and a rushing attack that's averaged just about 64.5 on the ground, currently last in the NFL. Love was asked today just his overall impressions on the run game, but first, if he feels pressure to add more to his plate.
21: I'm always good with that. I'm always good with putting more on my plate. But in terms of making plays and trying to go above, beyond, and do too much, stick to my rules, stick to my fundamentals, and try and go out there and be the best player I can be. There's too many times, I think, in the game where, we got some unblocked guys, or, we're just not taking the right, reads. So I think there's stuff that, it's all fixable. It's all stuff we can clean up and get better at. So I think that's the mindset. It's not like we have this terrible run game. I think it's just us going out there and executing and doing our job. And I think we'll be better.
20: Speaking of a lot on Jordan Love's plate, how about the fact against the Jets that the Packers virtually ran out of offensive linemen because of injury? Tight end Tucker Kraft would have been their emergency lineman. Fortunately, it didn't get that far. The notables up front: starting right tackle Zach Bacobuelli dealing with a significant knee injury, starting left guard Aaron Banks, the toe injury, and of course Jaden Reed, one of their top receivers, having to stay overnight in New York because of that neck injury. We will see how things shake out here at Lambeau on Thursday night.
8: Week 3 kicking off at Lambeau. Shaky first couple of weeks for Green Bay. But the Packers are 1-1. Falcons 0-2, but Michael Penix is back.
22: Monday morning, I talked to Coach Sunday after the game. Just let him know how the back end of the last week went. And, I was feeling pretty good. And, Monday morning came around, and, I felt very confident with this week. I felt very confident in my knee and, how it's been feeling, like I said, towards the back end of the week last week. So that's how it happened.
8: Penix stepping into an offense for a team that's now 0-2 and kicking off Week 3. There are 8 0-2 teams, 8 2-0 teams as well. We've got one of each meeting in Buffalo Sunday. Chargers still looking for their first win. Their coach, Jim Harbaugh.
23: We correct and look for anything and everything we can to improve. That's working. That's that's working harder, that's working smarter, that's been done, being done, and will continue. You know, this the phrase business as usual, if you're saying attacking each day with an enthusiasm unknown to mankind, better today than yesterday, better tomorrow than today, that's what we're doing.
8: Now the Chargers heading into Buffalo looking for a victory, one of the intriguing matchups in week three. As for that slate, to the guys at PTI.
0: All right, Wilbon, what is the most intriguing week three NFL game?
1: All right, Tony, I'll start with some nominees. Rams-Broncos will be the last game of the week. And Ravens-Cowboys is coming from parts unknown like Rio. Bengals-Steelers division matchup with, you know, the Bengals getting after it finally, and maybe they'll just put Rodgers out of his misery. Pats-Jaguars. We weren't thinking that, but that suddenly has some appeal to it. Chargers-Bills. Yeah. And I don't know who the Bears quarterback is going to be, but Bears-Eagles last year, that was on Black Friday. Now it's simply on a Monday night at Soldier Field. So of all of those, if I take Bears-Eagles out of it because of my own personal bias, and that's the winner for me. Tony, you know what I'm going to say? And this is heavy on AFC stuff. I'm going to go Pats-Jaguars. I actually think the Jaguars could be on to something, and the Patriots are still trying to figure out their way back to the point they got last season, which would be the Super Bowl.
0: What makes this so intriguing is that we are now going into week three. So we are looking at a very small sample size, probably overrating that small sample size. Like if a team is 2-0, and you say, wow, they can win the whole thing. If they're 0-2, where they're dead right now. If these games happened in week 7 or 8, they wouldn't be as intriguing as they are early in the season. I agree with all of the ones you had. I would lean on the Rams at Denver. I mean, these are 2-1-1 teams at the moment, I believe. And, you know, they're good teams. If you lose to a good team to go 1-2, maybe it's deflating. I'm not sure. There's one you left out.
1: What?
0: That I would also put in. Houston at Indianapolis. Houston has started out 0-2.
1: Yeah.
0: Yes, Houston is in a, Houston and the Chargers, it seems to me, are in a lot of trouble. A world of hurt, as people like to say. And the Chargers at the Bills, it would be a great win, but to go 0-3, that's so deflating early in the season.
1: Yeah.
0: And that's what I worry about. I worry about with Houston as well in that. The other one that's intriguing to me, and you mentioned it, but you didn't go heavy on it, Baltimore at Dallas. I did not expect Baltimore to lose last weekend.
1: Not at all. Not in that situation.
0: And they walk into Dallas now. Both of these teams, well, certainly Baltimore is assumed to be a playoff team, even though Cincinnati may go by them in that division. Dallas, people said, honestly, they actually look pretty good this year. So this, to me, is a game that I would sit down and watch, Baltimore at Dallas. I would.
1: You mentioned the Colts. The Colts were on probation. The Colts were so stupid the other night. They're on probation. They're not allowed discussion.
0: Wait, hold on.
1: What?
0: If they were to beat Houston and send Houston to 0-3.
1: Maybe.
0: That, it seems to me, has a certain reverberation this early in the season.
1: It might. And then Houston would be on probation, although they were 0-3 last year and wandered into the playoffs. That's it. Back to you.
8: Packers, Falcons tonight, Bears, Eagles wrapping up week three, Monday Night Football. There's another team that has a somewhat daunting task this weekend as they go on the road. That's next. SportsCenter All Night continues. It's ESPN Radio.
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8: 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Padres atop the wild card standings in the National League. Cubs, Phillies, a game back after their losses on Wednesday. Diamondbacks stay mathematically alive, a 5-3 win over the Rockies. Padres at the top. They beat the Dodgers 5-1. 15-5 now in the month of September. Best record this month. Shohei Ohtani in the loss, 1-for-4 with a couple of strikeouts in his first game back. As for the level of optimism with the postseason coming next week, ESPN's Aldin Gonzalez.
30: About as optimistic as you might expect, given the circumstances. Dodgers manager Dave Roberts said Ohtani is, quote, considerably healthier now than he was a couple of weeks ago, adding that he's probably an 8 or 9 on the 1 to 10 scale as opposed to maybe a 5. And that seems to jive with sort of what the thought from the Dodgers front office has been in the last week or so, that Ohtani would be okay. Ohtani has been on a hitting progression for about a week, but he's going to have just these 5 games to get reacclimated to major league pitching before the start of the playoffs. And given just how prolonged his slump was before going on the IL, how compromised he seems in the days leading up to it, there's no telling what it's going to look like. And interestingly enough, bigger picture for the Dodgers, this is a team that has had a lot of its concerns dissipate over the last week. Edwin Diaz has looked really sharp coming out of the bullpen 3 times since coming back. Cal Tucker, Mookie Betts, Teoscar Hernandez, they've all gotten back on track offensively. Blake Snell seems like he's going to be okay from the groin injury that caused him to exit a start early recently. But still, nothing is more important to the Dodgers' October chances than Shohei Ohtani getting right.
8: Dodgers losing Wednesday to the Padres. They are two games behind the Brewers for the best record in baseball. Spotlight on the NFL tonight. Week three getting underway at Lambeau. This weekend, some key college action, including Texas and Tennessee in a ranked matchup. Noon Eastern on ABC. Longhorns coach Steve Sarkisian going on the road to Knoxville.
3: In this conference, I've said it time and time again, from top to bottom, anybody can beat anybody. And I think that's the challenge of our conference, is being mentally and physically prepared to play week in and week out. And for us this week, it's no different. We're going into what I would probably consider is the loudest stadium in the country, Neyland Stadium.
8: ESPN College Game Day will be there in Knoxville Saturday, 9 o'clock Eastern.
29: Sports Center all night. Five.
8: WNBA, Atlanta with a fifth straight win, clinching the four seed in the process. And maybe the team's thinking of celebrating at McDonald's? USA Network.
9: Atlanta trying to put this one to bed. Dewana Bonner from Park Slope. Big shot, Bonner does it again. And her teammates are loving it.
29: Number four.
8: Final week of baseball's regular season. Blue Jays are officially eliminated, although the Orioles are still mathematically alive. WBAL.
11: Runner for first is going. 3-2 pitch to Pete. Driven high and deep out to left field. Going back near the bullpen. There she goes. Number 41 on the season for Alonso. A no-doubter to the bullpen.
29: Number three.
8: Yankees beating the Rays. Ben Rice started the night with 39 homers. He did not end the night with 39. Amazon Prime.
12: Drive, right field. Flight 40 coming in for a landing. See ya. His 40th home run of the year. 1-0 Yanks.
8: Whoa.
12: High drive, right field, DeLuca back on the track at the wall. See ya, 41.
29: Number two.
8: Braves already have the division locked up, but why not win number 93? 680 The Fan.
13: Comes set, and the payoff. Bounced off the plate, tough play. Pitcher's got it, tosses to the plate, not in time. Kiersey scores, Braves win. You called it, Ben. Contact. It's a tough pitch, and Mauricio just fought it off right off the plate, high in the air. No chance at all to get an out for the Reds.
29: Number one.
8: Rangers still battling atop their division, hitting a bit of a hurdle late in their game with the Mets. Sean Kelly had the call for us here on ESPN Radio.
14: Bases loaded and two outs. The next, swing and a fly ball. Deep right field.
8: Texas and Houston still with the same record. Astros took a lead in the 10th inning in Seattle last night, but the Mariners rally for the win. Josh Naylor walking it off in the bottom of the 10th. Houston, Texas remain tied, although the Astros hold the tiebreaker. That's going to do it for SportsCenter all night. I'm Jay Reynolds. It's Thursday, September 24th. Mean Joe Green with a birthday today. The Hall of Famer is 80. Steelers, Bengals, Sunday in the Berg. Falcons, Packers tonight at Lambeau. Evan, Canty, and Michelle getting us set for all things week three. Unsportsmanlike is next at ESPN Radio.
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15: So I'm on a group chat with a lot of my college football teammates. 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
17: You got to give it a name. 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
18: Name.
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17: You know it.
19: And it's going to be yours.
15: What the hell is the Boom Boom Room?
17: Pat said it's going to be your wife.
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18: Oh, my God.
19: We're supposed to be in swim practice.
20: 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Along with Michelle Smallman, Chris Canty, Evan Cohen with you. Good morning, everybody. Thursday Night Football tonight, Packers and the Falcons. We will get to that. The group chat, the crew was here. You went with them. You named the group chat. You named the group chat.
17: I need an update on the on your group chat, CC.
15: So far, nobody has chimed in on it. I don't even know if they noticed that the group chat has been renamed yet.
20: Yeah, it's only going to be when somebody actually sends a text message, probably.
15: Exactly it.
17: Oh, no one was active in the chat yesterday?
15: No.
17: Oh, they're going to notice.
20: Wait a minute. You act like every group chat is an everyday thing. After we had this whole conversation, go back on the podcast and listen yesterday, I got a text message from somebody. I'm like, wait a minute. I do have a group chat name. And I didn't know that I had a group chat name.
17: What's the name?
20: Okay, well, if we're going to do this, is going to be weird. So I wear two bracelets on my right hand and two on my left hand every day.
17: Okay.
20: My left hand is just for my kids, whatever. My right hand, one is for Tom Coughlin's foundation, which we're going to have Coach Coughlin on today. At 7:15, not in studio. Nuno thought he was in studio. I said, no, it's a Zoom. The other one says Team Funky Poop. Now, hold on.
17: Okay.
20: That is very weird. So my friend from ESPN West Palm and my lifelong friend, John Martin, not lifelong friend, since 2003, I've talked about it on the show. He's my closest friend.
17: Mm-hmm.
20: He beat cancer. When he applied for the job at ESPN West Palm, his email was funkypoop@hotmail.com. And he got the job with that email. I don't know why. I'm not asking follow-ups. I don't want to go too deep on that.
17: Hotmail, huh?
20: This is 2002-3?
17: I'm kidding.
20: Wait, that's your takeaway from it? It's Hotmail? That's your bit. So anyway, there's a group chat that gives the updates on his cancer diagnosis and recovery. And it's Team Funky Poop, and that's what the bracelet says.
4: Oh my God.
20: I didn't know. I had no plans to tell this story, but when they just played that.
4: How great had that interview had to be.
20: Seriously.
4: In order to get the gig, and your email is Team Funky Poop at Hotmail.
17: At Hotmail.com.
4: At Hotmail.
20: Okay, Smalls, why are you focused on the Hotmail part of it?
17: I don't know if I know anyone with a Hotmail email address.
20: This was in 2002, 2003.
4: Hotmail was a thing back then. I had a Hotmail.
17: Did you?
4: It wasn't Team Funky Poop, though. Not at all.
19: Do you think people still use Hotmail?
20: They must, right?
17: If it's still active.
20: Hotmail. I still have an old school AOL email.
4: You do?
20: That I didn't know I had, but for some...
4: You have to keep it now for nostalgic purposes.
20: Yeah, I do.
17: Update. Yeah. Hotmail is now Outlook.com.
20: What? So if you go
4: it's
20: to
4: Outlook, yeah.
20: If you go to Hotmail, it's automatically
17: Outlook.
20: Redirects.
17: Because I'm assuming it was a Microsoft property.
4: Which I realized in recent days that that's actually our corporate email that goes to an Outlook account.
19: Recent days?
20: Oh, boy. How many years have you been at ESPN at Disney?
4: 10 years. I've been here a decade.
20: And just learned how to do your email recently?
4: Correct.
17: I understand. It took me a full year, I think.
19: So technically, we all have Hotmail accounts.
4: Yeah, I mean...
17: Yeah, that's right, Pat.
4: Listen, if we didn't change studios, Nuno would still be telling me all the things I need to know that are in my inbox.
20: Well, you know, if we're going to do all this stuff, he brought something up to me today. Nuno, why don't you just tell them on the air what they need to make sure that they update before the fiscal year ends here. Go ahead, Nuno.
5: All right, just make sure all your...
20: I mean, while we're doing this now...
5: Just make sure all your expense reports are done soon.
20: He predicted it correctly. Nuno, give him credit. I don't know that he had any kind of odds on DraftKings here, but he said, I bet you Smalls has a bunch that are outstanding.
17: 3.
20: What is with you? Somebody that complains about having the smallest apartment in the world.
17: Yeah.
20: And you don't file your expense reports?
17: I'm getting to it. Technology's not my thing.
5: Well, Smalls, get to it quickly.
17: What's the deadline, Nuno?
20: There you go, Smalls. I forgot to give this to you.
19: Smalls is going to try to pay her expense reports in cash.
17: I would love to. Well, they have to give me some cash.
20: They the money, Pat.
17: CeCe, do you submit your expense reports?
4: What expense reports?
17: Exactly.
5: Smalls, it needs to be done. I would do it by the end of September because it needs to be done by the beginning of October.
17: Okay, I will get it done by the end of the week.
5: And I'm... Smalls, is it safe to assume that yours might get rejected here or there because...
17: Here's the thing that I learned.
20: Hold on. Let me give him credit because there's a lot of beef between he and I, fake and real, on the air and off the air. Let me give him credit. Boy, did you nail this one. You have never gotten something
17: Nuno
20: so
17: knows
20: right
17: me very well.
20: In the world. This is unbelievable.
17: Nuno and I have worked together in different capacities for a long time. Nuno knows me very well.
20: But then maybe improve this if he knows. Like, this is from 20 years
17: receipts,
20: ago.
17: Receipts, technology, submitting things, just not my vibe. It's just not my energy.
4: KYP, know your personnel.
17: That's right.
4: Everybody has strengths and weaknesses.
20: Okay.
17: And Nuno
20: ahead.
17: Knows that technology and submitting things are not... Just really on things that are like very prompt. Also,
4: yeah.
17: not
4: top of mind for
17: no,
4: you.
17: No, yeah, exactly. We've got things
20: Must
17: to do.
20: Nice.
17: And I learned that you can't just take a screenshot of the transaction on your account. You have to have a physical receipt and then take a picture of said receipt, email it to yourself, save it to your computer, and then upload it to the expense report.
4: Wouldn't it be harder to read the physical receipt
17: than the screenshot? And I thought the screenshot has the date, it has the place of the transaction, and it has the number. I thought that would be...
4: You have to have witnesses too?
17: Well, you can be my witness. You were in the car. We did stop and get a coffee. You're my witness when I submitted.
20: Smalls, I got to say something here. I think you and I are very close.
17: Yes.
20: CeCe? Don't listen to a word she's saying, because you and I are also very close, and the two of you are very close. She doesn't know what she's talking about.
17: I mean,
20: she
17: gets
20: this wrong every time.
4: She has an advantage over me. I didn't even know you could have an expense report. I'm just paying everything out of pocket.
20: Hey, let me do this too.
4: Chalking it up to the game.
17: I was going to say, I know that you are paying extra for things that you're not getting reimbursed for.
20: Hold on.
4: Absolutely.
20: I have a story about this. 2 weeks ago, 3 weeks ago.
4: I didn't even know you could do
17: that. I knew it.
20: We were in Bristol. We stayed in a hotel. And shout out to Marriott. And we're at this event.
4: Love the chocolate chip cookies at the hotel, by the way.
20: So we were at this event for the trivia night. And CeCe got an Uber there. And he said to me, hey, can you just give me a ride back to the hotel? I said, of course, no problem. We go back to the hotel. We're walking in. He goes, you know, I think I have two rooms. I was like, oh, is your wife and son here? And he goes, no, I just didn't know how to book it correctly on the website. Yeah. I think I have two rooms at this hotel.
4: Well, see what it happened was.
17: Did you have two rooms?
20: It happened as we were walking into the hotel.
4: So I tried to use the site that we have through the company to book the hotel room.
17: Yes.
4: But I didn't trust myself because I had never done it before.
17: Right.
4: So I called the number on the site. And I just wanted to confirm that I had a room. And so the person that I talked to booked the room. And then I guess the booking that I did by myself on the site went through as well. So I had two rooms and they were literally right next to each other.
17: I was going
4: to
17: say it was one better than the other.
4: I told the front desk attendant that I only needed one room. So yeah. I never saw the other room.
17: Got it.
20: But wait, there's more. Nuno had to get involved. Nuno?
5: Yeah, I got a text that day. Won't let me book this the room. I'm like, here's the number. Call them. They should help
4: so
5: you.
4: So Nuno set me up. Oh, see, that's what happened. I went online. It wouldn't let me book. I called the number that Nuno sent me.
17: Yeah.
4: They made the booking. I apparently did book the room when I went online the first time before I even reached out to Nuno. I didn't trust myself, Smalls.
17: I understand.
4: Technology, it's when it comes to, you know, corporate emails, not my strong suit.
17: Not our thing.
4: Not my thing. So.
20: So to answer your question about group chats.
17: But hold on.
4: Bad, Mickey.
17: Here's the thing. You were there. You had a room. You were there for the show.
4: There we go. Checked all the boxes.
17: Positives. Evan, you should just do all of our expense reports.
20: What? Why do I have to do it?
17: Because it's your strength.
4: Because you drive. It's strong suit of yours.
20: I am good at that stuff.
17: Yeah. You're really good at that. Evan, some have said elite.
20: Well, Nuno said to me, he's like, listen, I'm going to talk to everybody about this. And I'm like, oh, God, what did I do now? And he goes, you have to do all your expense reports. I said, what expense reports? He goes, well, didn't you go to Bristol? I said, yeah, I booked it through the site. I'm not paying it myself.
4: Yeah.
20: It's a specific thing we have.
17: Yeah, but if there's a ride share you take, meals that you get reimbersed...
20: Car. Right. Wait, am I supposed to
4: feel like if we want things done with an expense report, we should just be able to put it on a group chat with Evan and let him take care of it.
20: What's the group chat name?
17: Admin.
4: Yeah, Evan is like Granger.
5: Managing
4: maintenance, repair, and operations is never easy, but Evan Cohen thrives at it.
17: And the ones who get it done.
4: The ones who get it done.
17: It's Evan Cohen.
20: How are we going to send that?
17: I love this plan.
5: No, and this will end it all. When you guys do your compliance training, you realize that you're not supposed to give your compliance training.
4: Talk about. We have compliance training?
17: Oh, yes, you see, a lot, too.
5: You're on a super duper list.
4: I've been here since 2016. I ain't never heard of compliance training.
17: Oh.
4: I ain't never done compliance training.
17: You've got a lot of stuff that's overdue.
4: What is it?
17: It's videos you watch, like about appropriate workplace behavior and how to do your expense reports.
20: Well, you didn't watch that one, obviously.
17: I think I did too. It was the crazy one.
4: How about you still don't know how to do it?
20: Watch it again, Smalls.
17: And I passed it.
20: Rewatchables.
4: Which one is worse? Having never watched or done the compliance training, or watched it and still not knowing how to do it?
20: Yes.
5: The second one.
17: Yeah.
20: The
5: second
20: one. The ringer. The ringer
17: so long. You're just like.
20: The ringer has the rewatchable. Smalls is going to do it for compliance training. I'm going to do the rewatchables for the IT department.
4: Oh my god.
17: Oh my. T&E travel and expense. We just pull that one back up. Rewatch it.
20: All right. Well, you avoided the Jackson Dart conversation.
4: He's
20: out for the season, regular season. John Harbaugh with funny line. Yeah, he didn't mean it to be funny, but he's like, you know, he's out for the 18 games or 18 weeks, 17 games.
6: But if the playoffs happens, then maybe. Okay, well, if someone else leads you to the playoffs, I'm going to guess that that guy at quarterback, whether it's Jameis or someone else, likely will start the playoff game at that point.
4: Oh, yeah. Listen, he's breadcrumbing it for the rest of the guys in the locker room. Pat Costello and I were kicking it around before the show, and you said you got to give guys a reason to show up to the building. It's the same thing would happen with the New York Jets once upon a time in Aaron Rodgers' first season. Pops his Achilles four plays in, and Aaron Rodgers says, hey, if the guys have us in it at the end, I might be able to come back at the end of the season for a playoff push. It's the same thing. It's trying to keep morale up in your locker room. It's trying to buy time until you figure out exactly what's next. And here's the thing. There's got to be a little bit of concern because of what you saw from Jameis Winston and the fact that John Harbaugh intimated that Jackson Dart could potentially play at some point later on in the season tells you just how concerned they are about the state of play when it comes to their quarterback position.
6: So the question becomes, how devastating is the Dart injury? Well, per FPI, heading into week two, sitting at 1-0 with a healthy Dart, the Giants had a 43% chance to make the playoffs. Mm. One quarterback injury and a blowout loss later, that dropped to 1%. Same percentage as Smalls being able to do her expense reports. The Giants now have an 11% chance to earn the number one overall pick in the draft in April.
17: 11%.
6: Maybe some would say take the under on the wins at DraftKings, CC. That wasn't the best lead-in for him. I guess he doesn't feel as excited. He's excited about DraftKings, but maybe not.
4: I'm not excited about my team being in the running for the number one pick. I'm sorry. Not thrilled about
6: it. Don't worry. We'll get to Smalls' team in a must-win game.
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20: First game of the season, 22-10 lead. Minnesota Vikings, Kyler gets hurt, Carson Wentz come in. You guys lose the game.
17: I'm aware.
20: Second game. Well, I know. I'm just doing the big setup here. Second game of the season. New York Jets. Mm-hmm. You had to come from behind to win, and there were some clock management issues late. There were some execution issues late for the Jets. There was a bad call per CC in overtime in terms of don't take the ball first, and you won a game barely. Back injuries and poor play across the offensive line. Really you're heading bad. Into Atlanta. You're heading home tonight. Yep. Atlanta coming to you. With their intended starting quarterback, Penix Jr. out of Washington/Indiana, top 10 pick in the draft. We know the deal. And tonight is a must win for you guys, or no?
17: Of course. Of course it's a must win. I know you eked out a win over the New York Jets, but not all 1-1 records look or feel the same. Mm. And I don't know any Packers fan that feels great after 2 weeks with a 1-1 record. That game versus the Jets feels like it was gifted to you because of what happened with Aaron Glenn, management, decision-making, etc. You didn't feel like the Green Bay Packers went into MetLife and exerted themselves and said what happened week one was embarrassing. And it was a continuation of issues we had last season, and we're not going to let that happen again. They barely beat the Jets. And I know this is a much improved Jets team in year two under Aaron Glenn. That's still no excuse. This is a team, even despite missing Micah Parsons, until week six, and despite missing Josh Jacobs, is telling you that they're capable of competing. When you pay Jordan Love, you're telling us that he's capable of competing for and winning a Super Bowl. When you have the big meeting and you bring back Matt LaFleur, you're telling us he's the right guy to get this group to compete for and win Super Bowls. And through 2 weeks, it looks like anything but that. And yes, Michael Penix Jr. is returning, and this Atlanta Falcons team, and specifically that offense, who didn't even get to the red zone versus the Carolina Panthers, is looking to get a shot of life. But this is a home game, and you need to make a statement. This is a must-win game, and I want it to look better than it's looked through the first 2 weeks. I don't think that's too much to ask.
4: Well, yeah, I mean, the Green Bay Packers have won 13 straight home openers. This would be the 14th if they're able to get this done. So there is that expectation that it'll happen. And Smalls, the only thing that the Atlanta Falcons can do to beat you is if the Falcons allow the Packers to give the game away. And what I mean by that is this: the Falcons have to make them the Packers have to make themselves easy to beat when it comes to playing against the Atlanta Falcons, because I don't think the Falcons have enough talent. You have two games where you don't have a drive that gets in the red zone. It's really, really bad. But we've seen the Green Bay Packers give a backup quarterback the assist in terms of being able to move the football into the field and put together scoring drives. See week one for the reference. The Green Bay Packers are dead last in penalties. They've had 32 called penalties, 26 accepted. It's ridiculous. That's the fourth most through the first two games in the Super Bowl era. Oh, by the way, you're minus two in turnover margin. That's good for 24th in the National Football League. So you're not taking the ball away, and you're giving the ball away. Those are problems. And so that has to get fixed. And if it doesn't get fixed, it's going to lead to embarrassing moments like we saw week one. It could lead to an embarrassing moment tonight against the Atlanta Falcons because nobody thinks that you guys should lose to the Atlanta Falcons. The Atlanta Falcons have some of the shortest odds to have the number one overall pick next season. That's how bad they are.
17: Right.
4: If you lose to those people, it is an indictment. It is a referendum on Jordan Love and Matt LaFleur.
2: There is a positive spin.
4: Please tell me.
2: Now, it's not a retroactive positive spin, right? So it's not what has happened. It's what could happen, okay? So if you think about this, if Green Bay wins tonight, which obviously we are saying it's a must-win type game against Atlanta at home, Thursday Night Football, you then have October 4th against a winless Tampa team.
17: That's right.
2: Okay? You have October 11th against Chicago.

0: Caleb for the Bears, at least for now, there is a world where there's a positive spin here. Do you believe that that could happen? What I just set up, which is based on fact in terms of their schedule and based on the assumed date that Micah comes back. What's not fact is them winning all of these games here. Is there a world where that positive spin happens?
1: Of course. Because what we're seeing from them, this disjointed play, the undisciplined play, feels out of character for them. It feels like something is amiss or something is broken with this team. And I know that the skid last year that precipitated all of this was when Micah Parsons got injured. And sometimes your true value is put on display in your absence. We know how important Micah Parsons is. We know what an excellent football player he is. We know that the Packers brought him in to be their closer, their quarterback on defense. With him not there on the football field, everyone was acutely aware of how important he was to this operation last year. The Packers were in a free fall after Micah left. And that's not an excuse, but if you can somehow find a way to stack up some of these wins before he gets back, you're feeling much better about the outlook for your season. But after you blow another double-digit lead to what was supposed to be their third string quarterback and Carson Wentz and the Minnesota Vikings, and then you barely get a win, where you were gifted a win essentially from the New York Jets, how can I assume that you're going to be able to beat any of these teams? So I get where you're coming from with the positive spin, but how can I assume that Michael Penix Jr. is going to come back, isn't going to come back and spark the Atlanta Falcons and the Packers could lose? Mm-hmm. At that point, what if Tampa loses another game and they're really angry and somehow Baker Mayfield snaps into place and Tampa beats you? How can I assume that you wouldn't be able, or that you would be able to beat the Chicago Bears even if Caleb's there or not there, because you couldn't beat the Vikings? So you could spin it either way. Yes, this could be the start of what is them getting back on track and them competing for the NFC North and maybe winning the title. Or you could be like, we're going to see more of the same. I don't know. It's a coin flip with this team.
0: Certainly not what you expected before the season. Coming up.
2: No.
0: A big versus with our next guest.
2: Yeah.
0: Versus CeCe versus Smalls. I get to just sit back and let it all happen. Harry Douglas. Atlanta Zone. 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
11: 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ESPN2. You just got caught. CC got caught on TV dancing like crazy. Didn't think he was on camera. It's all right. You were dancing well.
12: This is going to be fun.
13: Hold on. Before we even get to that, how can you not bounce or bop even just a little bit with Michael Jackson's beat?
12: I can, but there's a lot going on right now.
13: I understand that. But, I mean, even Harry Douglas had a little bop. A little energy.
12: Well, that's what was going on. I was making sure the connection was right. I didn't know where we were going with Harry, so now we're all good to go. Harry Douglas, you hear him, Freddie and Harry, 5 p to 8 p Eastern here on ESPN Radio. And we all have great relationships with Harry.
14: Do we?
12: But, well, this is the thing. I get to smile today because no beef, no beef with Harry and I on anything. There's five-hour energy beef with CCB Harry. There's Packers-Falcons beef with Smalls versus Harry. CC, tell everybody about 5-Hour Energy and what's going on here.
13: Well, first of all, if one person on our show got beef with Harry, then we all got beef with Harry.
14: Thank you, CC.
13: So, like, I got beef with Harry when we got the 5-Hour Energy Challenge. Smalls got beef with him because their team play tonight.
14: That's right.
13: You need to be on board with us, sir. And if you're going to be on board with me against Harry, then you got to be Team Jelly Donut. So listen, every single week, Harry Douglas and I will come on this show at this time, and we pick the team in college football coming off a loss that needs to pick up the energy.
14: Okay.
13: And, of course,
12: or the pros.
13: Well, on this show, it's going to be college football.
12: My apologies.
13: Teams coming off of a loss that need to pick up the energy in a given week. Harry and I both have our picks. And, of course, my pick when it comes to my favorite flavor of 5-Hour Energy is the jelly donut. Harry is caping for the Boston cream. We all know what the superior flavor is, but I'll let America judge for themselves. Chris Canty is usually always right. So, Harry, with that being said, my pick this week for the team that needs to pick up the energy coming off of the L, I'm going with Texas A&M, 23-ranked, fell into a trap game against Will Stein in Kentucky last year. They got top 10 LSU on deck. Both of these quarterbacks can't hit the broads out of the barn when they're throwing the ball past the line of scrimmage. Sam Levitt leads the SEC in picks. Marcel Reed is 50% completion percentage on throws beyond the line of scrimmage. So really, when it comes down to this game, it's going to come down to which quarterback is actually the better runner. And I'm going to lean toward Texas A&M being able to pull off the upset.
15: Ooh, now first and foremost, before I even get into the team that I'm picking, is Team Boston Cream, if you especially want to live the dream, CC. So I let the people pick and choose on their own. If you want to live the dream, it's Team Boston Cream. Now, to my pick, it's funny that you picked Texas A&M because my school that I'm picking right now is going to be the LSU Tigers.
13: I
15: didn't like the way he performed in that game versus Ole Miss. It's clearly Trinidad Chambliss is the best quarterback in college football, but he outdueled Sam Levitt. There were throws that I felt like should have been made. There were reads I felt like should have been made as well, too. Sam Levitt has to stop being so sporadic in the pocket and looking for an escape route when there's, I will say, protection in the pocket for him to be able to throw to and guys open that he can throw to as well. Also, when it comes to both of these quarterbacks, I agree with you, CC. They have to be better than they were a week ago. So I'm going to go the LSU Tigers versus Texas A&M, and especially Sam Levitt at the quarterback position picking things up this week in college football.
13: Yeah, the miss that Sam Levitt had in the second half in the end zone, absolutely unacceptable. Our picks are brought to you by 5-Hour Energy. 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
12: That's one beef. Michelle Smallman, Green Bay Packers fan. Harry Douglas, Atlanta Falcons fan and former great Falcons wide receiver. Smalls, go ahead. Floor is yours, V. Harry.
14: Harry, I'm sorry for what's about to happen tonight. I'm sorry that the Green Bay Packers are going to beat your Atlanta Falcons tonight. You have anything to say before we continue? Because I was at that game on Sunday, unfortunately. Falcons-Panthers.
15: Yes, you were.
14: I was waiting and waiting and waiting for the Falcons to get to the red zone. I think I'm still waiting.
13: Oh, so we've never seen the Falcons on the red zone channel, is what you're saying. We've never seen the Falcons on the red zone channel this season.
15: Let me go ahead and say this. It's time for the Falcons to exercise their demons. Michael Penix Jr. will be back. And the last time I checked, Smalls, your O-line has been terrible, horrible, poo. Jordan Love has been sacked 7 times in the last 2 ball games. You can't rush the ball for over 70 yards in a ball game. So before you count your chickens before they hatch, you actually should have lost to the New York Jets. But it's okay. We're going to handle our business on Thursday Night Football and make sure we give you everything that you can handle and take you down in front of the world on national TV, on Amazon Prime. And then on Friday, I'm going to send you a little note. I told you so. And I'm going to talk about it on SportsCenter tomorrow morning as well, too, Smalls.
14: So what happens when the Green Bay Packers do what they're supposed to do, favored by 4.5, mind you, at home, and beat the Falcons? What are you going to do on SportsCenter then? What's the note going to say on Friday morning then? Sorry, Smalls. You're amazing. Your hair looked awesome yesterday. today. Sorry that I ever deigned to think that the Falcons, even with Michael Penix Jr. back, could ever beat the Green Bay Packers. What's the note going to say then, Harry?
15: Well, it's just like the movie Friday. You know, when you're not around, I'll be talking. Well, I'll be talking when you're around. When you're not around, I'll be quiet again. I'll just be quiet.
14: Harry, this is a safe space. We're all friends here. How nervous are you about your Falcons, even with Michael Penix Jr. coming back?
15: But Smalls, you had something behind you yesterday. What was behind you in that studio?
12: Oh, no.
15: What was that behind you yesterday?
14: It was an Atlanta Falcons foam finger.
11: It still is, Harry.
14: It's still there. I don't know if people can see it.
15: Oh.
14: But it's an Atlanta Falcons foam finger. I will say this, Harry. I was in your city. I was at your stadium. Terrible football. Terrible, Harry. But the stadium was great, as were the items of swag that I was given. So we got a foam finger, we got a flag. The snacks were great. The in-stadium DJ, 10 of 10. The Yin Yang Twins performed, 10 of 10. Still could not wipe away what my eyes witnessed with the Atlanta Falcons and the product that they put out on the football field. What was that, 5 interceptions combined between Cooper Rush and Jack Strand? Just some bad, bad football here. Terrible.
15: It's going to change tonight, Smalls. And, you know, every Thursday night football game, I hope that we get a good one, because the following day on Sports Today, get up, you know, me, Dan Orlowski, Peter Schrager, and Joe Fortenbaugh, we talk about the Thursday night football game, and it's basically a bulk of what we discuss. So I'm hoping we actually have a good game tonight. And when it's all said and done, that the Falcons come out and pull off a big win. I think this is a must win for the Green Bay Packers. Mm-hmm. You know, their team right now, a lot of people thought were Super Bowl contenders coming into this season, where they are far from playing like that right now currently. And if they want to be that moving forward, you're going to have to be better offensive line wise. I don't know why their offensive line has been so horrible so far this season, but you can't continuously go into ball games not being able to rush the football and not protecting Jordan Love when it's all said and done. But I really do like their receiver group though.
13: Harry, if the Falcons are going to go into Lambeau and pull off the upset, how are they going to have to do it?
15: Well, number one, you're going to have to be able to get the ball to Drake London and Kyle Pitts, and that's Michael Penix Jr. throwing the football down the field, being accurate in doing so. But the most important player offensively outside the quarterback is going to be Bijan Robinson. He's a guy that has to have a lot of touches in the run game. In the pass game, he's dynamic and is all right. But I think, lastly, it's about that defense. That defense didn't have a good performance last week versus Carolina. Bryce Young had his way, and those wide receivers did as well, too. And you look at Jordan Love. Jordan Love is a better quarterback than Bryce Young. Some of the receivers that they have in Green Bay, they're better than the receivers that Carolina has. So you have to minimize the explosive plays, and you have to have first and second down production on defense and get off the field on third downs.
12: Harry, I 100% agree with you that Jordan Love is a better quarterback than Bryce Young. I also find it interesting that Bryce Young has won a division and Jordan Love has
13: facts.
12: Again, that's not, I'm not, I normally make it about just the quarterback. I'm not in this case.
14: The quality of competition in that division is a little different.
12: I get it. But no, what I'm saying, Harry,
15: you can't do that.
12: Go ahead.
15: No, but let me tell you this. Like, the NFC North is far more superior than the NFC South. So, like, it's like apples to oranges. You can't even compare the two.
12: I understand that. But that's what I'm saying. Because of the lack of the top line accomplishments for Jordan Love is why, Harry, what I was setting up there was, that's, I believe, why you're saying, rightfully so, it's a must win for the Packers, because, like, Caleb's out. Minnesota has questions at the quarterback position, even though they're 2-0. Detroit has so many injuries on defense. Take advantage of the opportunity now. And I know you're not knocking your own team, but your team is 0-2. Take advantage of that opportunity. That's why it's a must win, no?
15: No. I agree with you. And I think because of what we've seen from Minnesota and Green Bay already losing to Minnesota to start the season off, you want to win as many games as possible, especially when the NFC games come up on your schedule or division games. Just in case our audience don't understand how it works when it gets towards the end of the season, you know, when it comes to tiebreakers, you look at your division record, you look at your NFC opponents that you've been able to beat, and then if there are common opponents involved, then that plays a factor into it as well, too. So if you're Jordan Love, if you're Matt LaFleur, you want to handle business tonight on Thursday Night Football versus Atlanta. But I'm not going to sit here and stand for that. I can't sit here and tell you I'm comfortable saying that. My birds. They're coming out to play at Lambeau Field early in the season in September. It's going to be a September to remember. This week, I would say.
12: Harry Douglas. You hear him every single day, Freddie and Harry, smiling, having fun, talking sports, talking everything, 5 p.m. to 8 p.m. Eastern time here on ESPN Radio. You'll hear CeCe with them as part of their big five-hour energy battle going on Mondays, 5:30 p.m. Eastern, talking Monday Night Football and NFL. And, of course, Harry Douglas tomorrow on Get Up, on SportsCenter, all the shows, of course, and joining us each and every week, and a lot of beef.
15: One last thing, Ev.
12: Yeah.
15: One last thing. Shout out to all the dads out there who get up in the morning, make their kids lunches, take them to school, get them ready, bring that positive energy. That's what I'm about to go do right now. I'm about to go ahead and fix some lunches for my babies and take them to school. So shout out to all the fathers out there.
13: Oh, Harry, what we got on the on the radio going to school? Because I love the videos that you post with your kids on the radio. What we got on deck today, this morning, when they're going to school?
12: Well, hopefully us.
15: So my daughter likes that song by Lil Baby. Is it Dead Fresh? My daughter likes that song right there.
13: All right, there we go.
15: She's bopping and she's ready. My son is cool, calm, collected like my wife. So he's in the car looking at me and my daughter like we crazy.
13: Yeah.
14: I love that, a hype song on the way to school.
13: Yeah, like the walk up song when you pull up to the school. Like I know they're gonna have unsportsmanlike on the radio when they pull out the driveway.
14: Yeah.
13: But I'm talking about when you pull up to the school. It's like the walk in music at the stadium. You gotta have something ready to go to get them hype. Just saying.
12: I love it.
14: Yes. I will tell you.
13: I love the
15: make
13: videos.
15: Sure they go into the building with the right mindset.
13: Exactly.
14: You know what's funny? They had an amazing DJ in the tunnel for the Falcons last week. Didn't really help them. So.
12: Oh, wow. And did you say the word deigned?
14: Deigned.
12: Deigned. Word of the day.
14: Deigned is not our word of the day.
12: All right. I lost. I'm a loser. I just got hit. We're on sports. We're like, that was my head.
16: 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All that and so much more in the Thursday afternoon cool edition of Freddie and Harry, 5 p.m. Eastern time on the mighty ESPN Radio and the ESPN app.
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11: 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Well, Michelle Smallman, Chris Candy, Evan Cohen with you. So there's one huge storyline in the NFL this year that is somewhat surprising. And the question now becomes whether or not it's for now or for later or forever. The storyline I'm talking about is the Chargers stinking, 0-2. The Mike McDaniel, Justin Herbert partnership not yet working at this point. Jim Harbaugh maybe having his only quote-unquote bad stop of his coaching career, right? San Diego, the guy was unbelievable when he coached there. Obviously, it's Stanford and Michigan and the Niners, not in that order, but you get the point. He's been great everywhere he's gone. What about this stop? Could this be the one? Darren Waller is a tight end for the Panthers. He was on with us yesterday after 7:15 a.m. Eastern. Go back on the podcast and listen. And a year ago, he played for the Miami Dolphins, and he played for Mike McDaniel as his head coach. And we asked him about the idea of McDaniel and Herbert this year, and here's what he had to say.
24: From what I've experienced with Mike McDaniel and the play calling and the offensive system that he can create, you know, you think it's just going to be fireworks out the gate, but it's just like sometimes it's difficult, you know, maybe asking for different things from Justin Herbert than before. Sometimes it can take a little longer to get going. Like the Rams, everybody's like, they're going to run through everybody the first week. It's like there's some elements that get presented that makes it tough, and you realize, you know, it's still any given day out there. So I figured I'd probably get it going at some point, but it doesn't always click right out the gate like you think it would.
11: CC, you heard that from Waller and thought what?
13: I thought that we've come to a place where Justin Herbert is universally recognized as a top 10 quarterback and the type of quarterback that you would want if you were building him in a lab. And when I heard Darren Waller say that yesterday about struggling to adapt to some of the things that Mike McDaniel could be asking the quarterback to do, I thought, whoa, wow. For the first time, we might have to have a conversation around Justin Herbert not being, quote, prototypical for some of the things that Mike McDaniel, one of the most creative offensive minds in the game today, wants to do. At this point, maybe there is something that Justin Herbert needs to actually improve on in order for his team to have success. And I think a lot of the conversation around Justin Herbert in his career thus far through the first six seasons has been the failings of the organization around him, whether it comes to coach, whether it comes to personnel, moves that have been made, draft picks that haven't panned out, etc. It seems like the criticism toward Justin Herbert is becoming unavoidable. And so I'm curious to know where things go and how the conversation, the discourse about Justin Herbert changes as the Chargers continue to struggle. Now, if they flip a switch and figure it out against the Buffalo Bills, one of the hottest teams in the NFL, coming off of a rest advantage because they played on Thursday night in week two, if they're able to find a way to win this game and make Josh Allen look mortal and Justin Herbert outplays the guy right now that's the front runner for MVP, then that conversation changes. But right now, we have a lot of questions about the Chargers, and they should be focused on why Justin Herbert isn't better.
14: Mm-hmm. So after we spoke with Darren Waller yesterday and he had that comment about Justin Herbert, Mike McDaniel, and the offense and it not clicking into place right away, I went back and I read over the quotes coming out of the Chargers' second loss, and Jim Harbaugh described it as growing pains. So I think there really is something to the fact that maybe this is going to be a progression and it's not going to look great in the beginning. But I think not looking great in the beginning and looking as helplessly lost as the Chargers have looked on offense are completely different. we saw Justin Herbert be very demonstrative and show his frustrations over what's happening with this team. And it's not just that you've lost the first two games and that the offense doesn't look great. It's that you lost to two teams whose Super Bowl last year and presumably this year are going to be the NFL draft and the Cardinals and the Raiders. And when Mike McDaniel first went over there, to your point, CeCe, we thought, oh, finally, Justin Herbert has everything he needs. Yes, we may be worried about the protection still, but he's got a head coach who knows how to win. He's got an offensive coordinator that put together one of the most explosive offenses we've seen in recent memory with Tua. If he could do that with Tua, what can he do with Justin Herbert? And the fact that they have fallen so flat to start the season is quite shocking. Now, I'm not going to give up on them altogether just because of the talent that Justin Herbert has. And as much as I believe in that coaching staff, I don't want to completely dismiss them and dismiss the season. But they better figure it out and figure it out fast, or else we are going to be pointing the finger at Justin Herbert, because he is the only through line for this organization's lack of success since he's been there.
12: Yeah, and CeCe, you said top 10 quarterback in the league. People look at him that way. I don't know that that's fair, honestly. And I don't
13: No, it is fair, because we've seen that throughout all of the preseason rankings coming into 2026. Justin Herbert being listed as a top 10 quarterback.
12: Well, it's fair that people list him that way. I agree with you on that.
13: Yes.
12: I don't think he's a top 10 quarterback. I don't, also don't think it's insulting to say he's definitely a top of the, half of the league quarterback.
14: I think that we view him and we give him passes in ways that we do not give other quarterbacks. You just last segment, when we were previewing Packers-Falcons with Harry Douglas, said, well, Bryce Young's won a division and Jordan Love hasn't. The Carolina Panthers were 8-9 last season. They won the division by default. Yes, they won, but still, we prop Bryce Young up and diminish Jordan Love for things that Justin Herbert hasn't even gotten close to. He hasn't won a playoff game. He hasn't won a playoff game on the road like Jordan Love. All these, Jalen Hurts is constantly maligned and has had way more success than Justin Herbert. So I think that's fair, Evan, for you to say, is he a top 10 quarterback? Because he has not accomplished anything.
13: But I think people anchor on the numbers. Justin Herbert, since he came into the league, he's top 10 in QBR. He's top 5 in passing touchdowns and top 5 in passing yards. And he set the rookie record for passing touchdowns. That's what people focus on. He's 6'6", 230 pounds. He looks like what a franchise quarterback should be. The results just aren't franchise quarterback worthy.
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0: 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The rankings are in from the Smallman Selection Committee.
10: That. Okay. That.
0: It's time for...
14: Hold on. Wait for it.
0: Michelle Madness.
15: Madness! All is madness!
14: Yep. That's what the people want.
0: On Unsportsmanlike.
11: Surprise! Michelle's Madness! Bracket style, tournament style, topics around the NFL this week. Smalls, surprises?
14: Through week two in the NFL, we have a lot of surprise storylines that have popped up, gentlemen. So that is Michelle's Madness on this Thursday. We are going to crown the biggest surprise through week two in the NFL. So let's kick things off. The number one overall pick, unfortunately, is Jackson Dart, Giants quarterback, being out for the season. And the Giants potentially being done and having a looming question surrounding them about if they lose a bunch of games, what they're going to do in the NFL draft this season, a quarterback-rich draft. So that's the number one seed versus our number eight seed. The fact that Deshaun Watson and the Cleveland Browns have won a game through 2 weeks. So, CeCe, you're laughing. Where are you going? Biggest surprise through 2 weeks. Jackson Dart being out or Deshaun Watson and the Browns winning?
15: I mean, it's Dart, but I have to challenge the committee on the seeding because I don't know that Watson winning a game should be the eighth seed in this bracket. I just have to wait and see what the other ones are.
14: Yeah. You think it should be higher?
15: Yeah.
12: To me, definitively, yeah. Watson winning is the answer here. Dart, yeah. This is going to come off horrible. I don't mean it like this, but Dart being hurt is what everyone, as CeCe pointed out yesterday, was nervous about. It's just the way in which he got hurt is not the way in which we were expecting it.
14: And the timing of it.
12: Yeah, the biggest surprise is Watson winning a game and coming home as the starter this week. Absolutely for me.
15: No, I mean, I'm still going to go with Jackson Dart, even though what you said is true in terms of Dart missing time due to injuries. Those injuries that we were worried about were the concussions and the big hits. Mm-hmm. Not a meniscus that would keep him out for the entirety of the season, and we're just through week two. So yeah. I'm going with the Jackson Dart injury, all the implications around that.
14: Vegas East.
25: It's Deshaun Watson. The Browns have no strength.
14: Oh, my gosh. Okay.
12: Yeah, how is that an eight seed? That's
14: wow,
12: crazy.
14: The upset. Deshaun Watson winning a game, advancing. Let's go to our next matchup. Ev, we'll start with you. The number four seed, the Bucs, being 0-2, and Todd Bowles already allegedly being on the hot seat in Tampa Bay, versus the number five seed, Patrick Mahomes and the Chiefs being all the way back.
12: Again, easy one for me. I picked the Chiefs to win the Super Bowl this year, so I'm obviously going to go with the surprise of Todd Bowles and the Bucs at 0-2, especially after Baker specifically lost to his former team, the Browns, with all the talk in the offseason contract, etc. No question for me, Bucs at 0-2, way more surprise, and Bowles rumors, way more surprise than the Chiefs.
15: Yeah, when Adam Schefter volunteers Todd Bowles potentially being on the hot seat because the Browns' loss is one that ownership can't get past, that's an important thing to take note of. I'm going Bucs 0-2 start.
14: Okay, the Bucs advancing. Let's go to the other side of our bracket. The number two seed, the Chargers getting off to an 0-2 start, especially the teams that they lost to, and the Arizona Cardinals and the Las Vegas Raiders, versus our number 7 seed, the fact that Bryce Young, quarterback, Carolina Panthers, up until this point has outplayed C.J. Stroud, quarterback, Houston Texans. Ev.
12: Yeah, this is an interesting one. I'm surprised the Chargers are 0-2, obviously, especially with the opponents. I'm actually more surprised that Bryce Young is outplaying C.J. Stroud, because I thought C.J. Stroud would have the rookie-type season he had again this year, all the noise in the offseason, no contract extension, great defense to kind of control the game a little bit, that they were going to make his life easier. That has not happened necessarily. So I'm actually more surprised that if one guy gets a contract extension, it's actually Bryce over C.J. right now. Believe it or not, I'm going to go with that one.
15: Yeah, I mean, one guy won the division last year and the other guy didn't. The guy that won his division last year is actually playing better. If you did the blind reveal, you would say, hey, okay, I'm not really that surprised. I'm going to go with the Chargers 0-2 start. I did not think that it would look this bad with Mike McDaniel being there. I thought that would be the panacea for all of the issues that they had on the offensive side of the ball last couple of years. Clearly, it was not. So, yeah, I did not think that the Chargers offense, I did not think that Justin Herbert would look as bad as they've looked.
14: Vegas East.
16: In a split decision, and I'm power ranking this, or Chargers.
14: You're power ranking a Chargers.
16: Well, I didn't say power ranking. It was a, I'm going to enforce my power in this one. I'm taking the Chargers.
15: Yes, Nuno using veto power. Let's
14: Nuno
15: go.
14: Was like, wait, an executive said who? Order.
16: Pat went with Bryce Young.
12: Bryce Young, okay.
14: And Nuno went with the Chargers.
12: Got it, okay.
14: Nuno veto saying, power. I'm pulling
16: and,
14: rank
16: and, well, Evan is here and Nuno went against Evan.
12: No, I swear to God, I mean, yes, but no, that wasn't where I was going with that. I just didn't know because I think that was a lot harder than maybe we anticipated it would be. That matchup, yeah. Yeah.
14: Well, the Chargers advance with Nuno pulling rank there. Let's go to our final first round matchup. Number 3 seed, the Las Vegas Raiders, being 2-0 with victories over the Miami Dolphins and the aforementioned LA Chargers. Or our number 6 seed, Green Bay Packers, already being in panic mode after 2 weeks. CeCe, where are you going?
15: I am going to go with the Raiders 2-0 start. I did not think that this would happen. When you look at the Raiders' schedule out of the gates, I just didn't see it happening. The Raiders being 2-0, Kirk Cousins playing good ball, and this is without Brock Bowers, who they're poised to get back over the next couple of weeks. I got to say that's the biggest surprise.
12: Yeah, so I was on Wilde and Tausch on ESPN Wisconsin the other day, and Jason Wilde, Mark Tauscher, they were asking me about Tausch didn't show up, now that I think about it. They were asking me about CeCe, why is he so critical of the Packers? And they weren't asking that in a bad way. They were saying, explain it. And I said, what I've learned over the past 4 years with CeCe is when he has an opinion that is unpopular, instead of questioning the opinion, you should actually now start to question yourself and your opinion of it.
14: Because he's usually early on.
12: It doesn't mean he's 100% right. It means that you have to think about it differently. Whereas year one, I didn't think that with you. Year four, I see the body of work. So I say that to say I'm not surprised about the Packers because you told us to maybe consider this part of this.
15: I did say that, yeah.
12: So I'm going to go with the Raiders, even though if he never said that, I would say the Packers. But because I had a preemptive thought of maybe they're not as good as I thought they would be, even though I do think they could turn it around now because of the schedule and the injuries, I'm going with the Raiders. I did not expect them to be 2-0, and I still think the Raiders should trade Max Crosby, even if they're 4-0, 5-0. I don't care. Get the value now, because when these guys are all great later, he won't be there.
14: The Raiders advance. Let's go to our second round matchups. The number 8 seed, the upset in round 1, Deshaun Watson and the Browns winning a game last week versus Tampa Bay, versus our 4 seed, Tampa Bay, with an 0-2 start, and Todd Bowles already being talked about potentially on the hot seat. Evan.
12: I'm going Watson because I didn't expect him to start game 3. I expected that to be the obvious and clear path for Shador to start game 3. Now, I think it's on the table. Shador comes off the bench and plays for them in game 3. But Deshaun Watson is going home to start for the Cleveland Browns and probably is not going to be booed by 100% of the fans because they're coming off of a win against Baker Mayfield. So that has to be more surprising for me.
15: Watson beats the Bucks again. Keep it moving.
12: Good one.
14: Watson beats the Bucks again. The 8th seed advancing. Our final second round matchup. Who will go against the 8th seed in the championship? Is it the number 2 seed, the Chargers being 0-2, or the 3 seed, the Raiders being 2-0. CeCe, what is a more surprising storyline for you?
15: I'm going to say the Chargers being 0-2, man. Listen, Jim Harbaugh and Justin Herbert, the combination of the two in their first two seasons in L.A., they won 22 games, got to the postseason both times. Now, Justin Herbert has been god-awful in said postseason games, but they still got there. Right now, you're talking about them being more likely to have a top 10 pick than to make the playoffs. So I got to go with the L.A. Chargers.
12: So this is a weird one because the surprise for both teams literally comes out of the game that they played against each other last week. So why were we surprised that the Raiders won 26-14? Was it more because we didn't think the Raiders would be this good or because we didn't think the Chargers would be this bad?
15: And yes. This is,
12: right, that's the problem here. I guess I'll go on more surprised at the Raiders.
14: Wow. Hey, Cease, we come to you again.
25: I never once believed in the Chargers. I don't get the hype around Herbert and Harbaugh. I don't understand it at all. It's the Raiders. They're way more surprising.
14: Wow. All right. Chargers
12: lose again. So the matchup everybody's been waiting for, the Browns and the Raiders.
14: The Browns and the Raiders, our championship. Again, this is Michelle's Madness. We are crowning our biggest surprise through 2 weeks in the 2026 NFL season. Is the bigger surprise our 8 seed, the fact that Deshaun Watson as the quarterback of the Cleveland Browns won a game and was versus the Tampa Bay Buccaneers, or the fact that the Las Vegas Raiders are off to a 2-0 start? CeCe, we will start with you.
15: I'm going to go Watson. He's actually going to win something. You know why? Because not only did we think that Watson would be benched by the time we got to the Browns home opener in week 3, we thought that this would be Deshaun Watson's last game in the National Football League.
1: Good one.
15: I thought that if he went out there and he spit the bit in Raymond James Stadium against the Bucks, that he would be on the bench for the Cleveland Browns, maybe not even in the building for the Cleveland Browns. And if the Cleveland Browns, with everything that they've invested in him, don't want to see him, why would anybody else around the NFL want to see him? So that's the surprising part. We're actually going to get more Watson when I thought it could be all over last Sunday.
1: I thought that he kept playing. That was the analysis. Yeah,
15: apparently.
12: Very good points all around. I will add, though, the Raiders have been doing this 2-0 start without Brock Bowers as well. Best tight end in the league, arguably, who you said may set all-time records if he's healthy this year. And he's not. I'm still going with the Browns. I set up the Raiders. I'm still going with the Browns. I forgot about the point that we thought he may never play again, never allowed in an NFL building again with a key card. Not without calling somebody, yo, can you let me in? So I'm going to go, this is the biggest surprise of the season, has to be Deshaun Watson is still the starter for the Cleveland Browns, and it makes sense once it doesn't make sense. In other words, once you made the decision to start him, coming off the win this week, he could go 2-1.
14: Is there anything that's more illustrative of how bad he's been than the fact that we just crowned a champion, that the biggest surprise during 2 weeks of the NFL season is that Deshaun Watson won a singular football game? One game. That's our biggest surprise.
15: Yes.
12: It's a well-made point.
15: I just don't know how Browns fans are supposed to feel with Deshaun Watson being their quarterback this Sunday.
12: I know how you're going to feel coming up. You're going to have a smile on your face, maybe a tear in your eye when we talk to a two-time Super Bowl champion head coach for the New York Football Giants and CeCe's coach when he won a Super Bowl in 2011 over the New England Patriots. 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
11: 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ESPN.
12: Two. We are presented by Progressive Insurance. Along with Michelle Smallman, Chris Canty, Evan Cohen with you. We are moments away from talking to your former head coach.
15: Yes.
12: Tom Coughlin, who, of course, every single year, every day, basically, of his life is dedicated now to the J Fund, helping children. They have the push-up challenge coming up. They have their big gala in New York City coming up. They have their events in Ponte Vedra Beach, Florida, coming up. And they have a headband now that they have sent us.
15: Let's go.
12: With Coach Coughlin's face on a headband with the J Fund logo and Coach Coughlin on the headset there. Pretty damn cool. We got a bunch of these headbands. You think I'll run faster if I wear this? I think I probably will.
14: Yeah, right? You might run like a champion.
12: Yeah. Two-time champion.
15: There we go.
25: How fast do you run normally?
12: How fast do I run? I do, usually, I do the 2 miles in like 14-something.
15: So
25: it's pretty fast.
15: 7.5 minute mile.
12: On the treadmill.
15: That's pretty good. That's moving.
12: And then I do a 30-minute walk on a incline thing.
15: 12. That's good, yeah.
25: So put the headband on, and if you get to 13 minutes, you know it worked.
12: Oh, no, I can get to 13 minutes.
25: Get to 12 then.
12: Well, that's the problem. When I tried to get to 12, I was ready to do that. I'm like, all right, I can get in the 12s.
15: I don't want you to pop a hamstring on the treadmill.
12: No, the treadmill stopped. Like, that's a problem. It just like wouldn't, it was too fast.
14: Why don't you run outside?
12: I wouldn't do it as fast. I need the treadmill.
15: So your treadmill basically told you you're too heavy to be running that fast.
16: Wow. So is your treadmill like your PEDs?
12: That seems really hard for me to now have to go home and think about all day.
14: Did you hear what Nuna said, though?
16: Is your treadmill your PEDs?
12: Oh, yeah, it definitely helps, for sure. But it's also comfort of your own home versus being around outside in front of people. Like, I don't know. I'm just very comfortable.
15: Well, you're in the comfort of your own home, and you can't get in the pool without a swim shirt on.
12: Yeah, I started to more so this summer without the shirt, but no.
14: You did it?
12: A couple of times, yeah.
15: Okay.
14: Progress, you see? We got our guy moving in the right direction.
12: How did my introduction of Tom Coughlin get into a roast of me? I don't understand how that just happened.
25: Because you said you could run faster.
12: Oh,
14: headbands.
12: Right.
11: But I was trying to hype up Coach Coughlin with this. This is cool.
25: No, you were trying to hype up yourself that you run fast.
11: Oh, stop it, Pat. Sheket Bavakasha.
25: It's a blessing.
11: So, anyway, he's got the event coming up, and he does have...
15: Which we will be in attendance. I will be in attendance. Smalls will be in attendance.
14: I would love to go.
15: Yes.
14: And, Evan, not to correct you, but may I? You said CC's former head coach. I think when you win a championship with someone, they're your forever head coach.
15: Yeah. Coach Coughlin is the only coach that I've been around in high-level football that cared more about character development of the man than he did actually winning football games. But he was damn good at doing the latter as well.
11: Explain the difference of the other way without naming names.
15: Well, I mean, the priority is making sure that you develop good men. And I think that Coach's philosophy in a lot of ways was, if I develop the man, I will get the best version of them as a player, and we will have the success that we're looking for as a team. That's why with those championship winning teams for Coach Coughlin, the through line for all of them is that everybody in that locker room to a man loved one another. Mm. Now, we didn't necessarily like every single person in the locker room, but you loved them. And that's important because when it comes to those critical moments where you have to sacrifice for the greater good of the team, you're not only willing to do it, you view it as a privilege to have the opportunity to do it.
14: And it connects you in a way that is necessary in order for you to go out there and win a championship, which you did.
15: No doubt, Smalls. I mean, the trophy only weighs 7 pounds, but it takes 53 men to hold it up.
14: Mm. And see, Ev, we always say that.
11: Is that John Wooden or you? Just to make sure. I don't know, because that's a good line.
15: Well, I don't know how much the college basketball trophy weighs. I just know the Lombardi trophy weighs 7.5 pounds.
11: Okay, just making sure.
15: Sterling silver made by Tiffany's. I'm just saying. Takes 53 men to hold it up.
14: We always say that we're a Super Bowl winning show because CC won a Super Bowl. So that makes Coach Coughlin our coach.
15: Yes.
14: The coach of our show.
15: Yes.
14: And the way that you just described his leadership philosophy. Seems like Evan Cohen could get on board with that.
15: You know the frustrating part about the news that we got around Jackson Dart yesterday?
14: Hmm.
15: It's that it felt like the Giants were on track to have that secret sauce, that connectivity. When you listen to Patrick Ricard, when you listen to, you know, Dart, when you listen to some of the other veterans in that locker room talk about the connectedness that this team has, and then for that all to be affected by Jackson getting injured. Everything, all of the aspirations that this team had coming off of week one and a dominant performance against the Dallas Cowboys, to have it seemingly disappear, it's really tough. I feel bad for Jackson, but I also feel really bad for New York Giants fans out there.
11: It's interesting you say it that way because I've been thinking about this the last couple of days, actually, because I was listening to the Hoop Collective podcast with Wendy and McMahon, and they were talking about the Warriors, and they were joking around about Pods, Brandon Podziemski, and like some of his crazy comments, and they were going back in the day with Monta Ellis and some of the comments that he made. And I'm like, boy, the Warriors have a way about them. Like, they're like, you better be like Steph and Clay and Draymond. And I know Draymond talks, but like, the Giants have a way about them. That if you're not, like, John Harbaugh feels like that way that Parcells had and Coughlin had. And I just think that that's such an interesting point. And when the Dart injury happens, it doesn't feel like that way, at least in the moment. All right, Coach Coughlin's going to join us in just a couple of minutes. We will get to him next. We're on Sportsmanlike, presented by Progressive Insurance.
0: Hey, it's Gola. Coming up Thursday, Michael Penix Jr. makes his debut for the Atlanta Falcons as they take on the Green Bay Packers. We'll break down what Penix provides to the Atlanta offense. 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
10: We are on Sportsmanlike here on ESPN Radio. ESPN2, we are presented by Progressive Insurance. And joining us now, CC's forever coach, two-time Super Bowl champion head coach for the New York Football Giants, but probably in his mind, and rightfully so, more importantly, the head of the J Fund, his foundation, his charity that he does amazing things with, and Mario Kart racer Tom Coughlin joining us here on Unsportsmanlike. Before we get into the charity and the football, Mario in a kart, in a go-kart, what was that?
11: Let me tell you something. Eli and O'Hara were trying to kill me. Okay? They were trying to kill me. I purposely went to the back of the pack and just had a nice time driving along. And these two birds come over the top of a hill and come roaring down. And if they'd have been able to put me against the wall, I would have been in a lot of trouble.
10: So for those who are not aware of this story, Coach went go-kart racing. He had the Mario outfit on. Eli Manning, Sean O'Hara, his two former players, won Super Bowls with, for their show with the Giants. My guess, Coach.
11: John Harbaugh was there, too.
10: So my guess is they can't really ever get you. Except maybe in a go-kart, right? I mean, is that really what happened there?
11: Well, whatever circumstance, if it's competitive, those two birds are coming out of

0: that woodwork to try to, you know, to try to win. So it was a race. It was a race. But they tried to put me into the wall, and they did big time. They flew over the top of one of the crests. And if you've ever seen it, it's an interesting concept because you can go very fast in those go-karts. But they came down a hill, and I was in a lot of trouble. I'm putting along, and they're trying to put me in the wall. And if they did, I would have had some problems.
1: Coach, we'll get to the football in a minute. And, of course, we'll talk about the push-up-a-thon with your charity. But I do want to ask you about your former player, Jay McGillis, the inspiration and the namesake for the Jay Fund. Can you please tell our audience who might not be familiar about Jay McGillis?
0: Well, in 1991, Chris, thank you for leading in that way. In 1991, I was the head coach of the Boston College Eagles. And I had come from the New York Giants as an assistant, and we had just won Super Bowl 25 in Tampa against the Buffalo Bills. Jay was my starting strong safety. And Jay was a tough kid from Brockton, Mass., you know, the home of the champions. And so Jay, redheaded Irish kid, you know, I can see him in the offseason program with the cheeks are red as can be, you know, just as he's running around the track and that kind of thing. But we get into the season, and we come back from Syracuse late in the season, and the trainer came to me and said, I don't think Jay can play this week. I said, what do you mean he can't play? He said, well, he's got, you know, swollen glands, he's got running at temperature, and we're not sure exactly what it is. And I said, well, can we find out so that maybe we can get him back in action? Well, it wasn't the flu, it was leukemia. And it was a shock to our team. We were just shocked. And over the course of the next few months, it was a ravaging form of leukemia. But I can remember running to, eventually Jay ended up in Dana-Farber, and I would run to see him like at noon, and I had a driver, my GA, I said, get the car, boom, we go down, I'd see Jay come back. And during the course of this, you could see how the family runs to the bedside of the sick child. They're not going to let the child, you know, be by himself. They're trying to encourage, trying to make him feel like everything's going to be fine. His siblings come home. Matter of fact, his sister Kathy moved into the hospital room with him so he wouldn't be alone. And one time, late in the spring, one of my players, Mike Panos, came to me and said, Coach, we have to do something to help the McGillis family. And I said, well, what do you mean? I wasn't sure what he was getting at. I said, come in and sit down and tell me about it. He said, they're not paying any bills. They're not working. They're with Jay. They're with him every day that they can possibly be. And the bills are mounting up. We need to do something financially to help them. So we talked about it. And what we came up with at that time, Chris, was a lift-a-thon. And we sent the players out into the community, and they got pledges. In those days, we maxed lift before the summer break. And it was bench, squat, power clean. You know how that goes. So they came back, and they raised, our players raised $50,000. And at halftime of the spring game, we presented the McGillis family with a check for $50,000 to help them pay, to keep them in their home, to keep food on the table, knowing full well what they were going through. And so Judy and I, who had been with the family, watched how this progressed all along. Now the idea of how we might be able to help came to bear. Jay passed away July 3rd, 1992. And it was a devastating blow to our team, to the university, et cetera, because of the quality of the individual. Great teammate, good student, everything you could imagine.
2: Well, thanks.
0: But the idea that Judy and I came away with is that if we ever had a chance to give back, we would give back in the name, image, and likeness of Jay McGillis. And we had an idea how we could help by raising funds. So that's the genesis of the way in which the idea of helping a family through this terrible ordeal came about.
2: Well, Coach, you obviously have done amazing things. The Jay Fund continues to do amazing things. And you mentioned the Lift-A-Thon being part of the origin story of the Jay Fund. Right. Tell us about Push-Up-A-Thon. What's the next iteration of that, and how can people get involved?
0: The Push-Up-A-Thon is a modern-day version of the Lift-A-Thon. And it's intended to be fun and intended to be team. So, you know, five-man teams doing push-ups from the 28th of September to the 2nd of October, recording each night on a portal exactly how many push-ups they did that day, competing against each other. And then at the end of the week, we'll determine in New York and in New Jersey the media groups who won, so that bragging rights are established for them, but also the idea as we go through the week of what the families go through when they have a child with cancer. Their lives are changed forever, okay? They definitely are. Think about what we're going through today. Think about food costs. Think about gas costs. Those are the two requests we get the most for in this day about how we can help, believe it or not. The J Fund's mission is to be there for families who have a child with cancer. We're going to be there. We're going to keep them in their home. We'll pay their mortgage. We'll pay their rent. We'll put food on their table. We'll transport them back and forth to the hospital. We'll be there for them. We'll present them with opportunities to have fun, to take a day off from cancer. But this is an idea that we came up with to focus attention again on the J Fund in our 31st year, and Jay McGillis's number was 31.
3: We're talking with former NFL head coach, two-time NFL Super Bowl champion as a head coach, one time as an assistant coach, Tom Coughlin, here on Unsportsmanlike, CC's coach, tcjfund.org. We were at the event last year. It's amazing what he and his team have done. In all honesty, you go to it and you're just in tears by the end of it because it's so emotional. We have the thank you bracelets that we've had on, and we have the Tom Coughlin headbands that we now have, yes, which we appreciate, yes, as
2: very
3: well.
2: Cool.
0: I like those headbands. Chris, you look really good.
3: Now mine may have some hair dye on it by the end of it, but here we go. All right, so there we go, coach.
0: I was gonna say, do you think it's big enough to get around Chris's
3: head? Here we go, coach.
1: Here we go.
3: You got to coach him through it.
2: Oh, it looks good.
3: It looks good.
1: Whoa, let's go.
3: We have the Tom.
2: These are very comfortable.
3: Yeah, very comfortable.
1: Absolutely.
0: They are comfortable.
3: Coach.
0: And they're going to be really nice for you guys to wear all next week.
1: Yep.
3: All
1: doing
3: right.
1: Our push-ups. That's right.
3: We're doing the push-ups.
0: Let's hit the floor and give me quick 25.
3: I don't know that I can do one. Coach, all of New York credits you, rightfully so, for the two Super Bowls. You're going to credit the team. Understood. The world credits you for raising money for childhood cancer, which is even more important. So kudos to you. Should we credit you for John Harbaugh to the Giants also?
0: Well, I was involved because John and I are good friends. And I, you know, when John was fired in Baltimore, I called him on the phone and congratulated him on his run in Baltimore and his success and so on and so forth. And he texted me back and said that he would like some advice if I was amenable to that. And we talked and so on and so forth. Chris Mara very much involved. But I wanted, no question, I wanted John to be the next head coach of the New York Giants because of what he brings to the table, his credibility, the way that he coached, the quality of person that he is, the leadership skills that he has. And during this time, very difficult time, you'll never downplay the loss of a quarterback, but you need strong, strong leadership at this time, because while the team and everyone around it in the city of New York is down, we will come back up. And when we come back up, it'll be John who's pointing out, well, let's see, Jackson didn't play on the defensive side of the ball. You know how this goes, Chris.
1: Mm-hmm.
0: Jackson didn't play over there. Jackson did not punt the ball. He did not kick off. Our offensive line is intact. You know, we're trying to do the best we can with the other spots. And so the spirit will come back up. Okay, the competitive drive will come back up. Now, there's some challenges. There's no doubt about it. And we all feel terrible about Jackson and the injury and the fact that what he's going to have to go through and the way that he worked in the offseason and the way that he was an outstanding individual in terms of accepting the new coach, buying into everything that John said, and wanting to be the very best that he could be. So we feel terrible about that. But let's face it, there's a lot of football left to be played. And as we look at, for example, Seattle, who won two football games with their backup quarterback. Now Jameis, who gets to take the, you know, the snaps during the course of the week and prepare the way you want him to prepare. You know, again, there's more work to be done. There's no doubt about it. Maybe another a quarterback from somewhere, although that's a difficult thing because obviously everyone knows if you're interested, then the price has already gone up. But that's just the nature of the business.
2: Coach, I know that you said there's a lot of work to be done and that John Harbaugh is the right person to be in that room. However, I'm just curious from your perspective as a great leader of men, week one, the Giants beat the Dallas Cowboys at home Sunday night football. It was electric. It felt like something special could be brewing with the Giants. Then obviously, unfortunately, Jackson gets injured. They lose the game. Just the emotional high and then the devastating low that followed that. From a coach's perspective, how do you handle that emotional roller coaster with your team?
0: Well, it's not an easy thing, but to be honest, to be open, to acknowledge, to recognize the fact that, you know, when you lose a player in any position, it's a blow. It's a blow. It's a blow. It's terrible. You know, you acknowledge those things. But then, as I just said, what you do is you realize that that the guys are competitive. Now, the problem is the week goes by so darn fast that all of a sudden you're sitting there, you know, it's game plan day and we got to get started on the next opponent. And we're still feeling it, and we're still hearing about it every day in the news in New York, et cetera, et cetera. But they're competitors. It's a team that was given great kudos, obviously, for the right reason. The way they played against Dallas was superb. And you take those two, I call them green zone opportunities that were there last week. What would have happened if that was, you know, 14 points right there? You know that would have given a greater impression of how that game was to end. But there's no doubt you're on an emotional roller coaster, but it has to be dealt with in an honest and a straightforward way, and then looking forward to the next opponent.
1: Coach, Giants fans are processing an all too familiar feeling with the starting quarterback being out due to injury. The Giants post Eli Manning have had 11 different starting quarterbacks. It gives you a full appreciation for who Eli Manning was as a quarterback, never missing a game due to injury.
0: Well, that was it right there, yeah. Chris. That's where I was going. What you really appreciate about Eli is the knowledge. I mean, he's had separated shoulders. He's played with them. You know how that goes. But every week as you game planned, Eli was there. You knew he was there. And you knew also that because of the quality of the athlete, the intelligence, so on and so forth, there's really nothing you could not put in front of him that he would not comprehend. So that was, for a coaching staff, that's a great feeling.
1: Coach, I do want to ask you this question. Jackson missed multiple games last year due to concussion. He's going to miss the entire regular season this year. As John Harbaugh continues to focus on building his football team, how do you factor in the uncomfortable fact pattern that we've seen with Jackson Dart missing time due to injury?
0: Well, that's unfortunate. And in the boardroom, as I would say, decisions have to be made. You know, you at some point you may have to bring another quarterback in, a young quarterback in to be developed. All those things will be played out here as you go along. It's unfortunate. He's a great competitor. You know, I know John in the spring was very, very impressed. You know, let's get Jackson back healthy. And I think that's what the Giants have done, is taken every precaution with this talented young athlete. And hopefully, you know, this knee injury, he can put it behind him. You know, Mahomes seems to be doing very well with the brace that he's wearing. So going forward, let's be positive about that.
3: Well, Coach, the hypothetical that we have played out is an interesting one because of the name. The late, great Ernie Accorsi back in the day was able to get a quarterback by the name of Eli Manning who wanted to play for the Giants. There's another Manning that's going to be drafted in the top 10, and if the Giants have a pick in the top 10, I'm just asking the question, could history repeat itself? Could Arch ask to play for the Giants?
0: And that's an incredible reach. I mean, I didn't even thought about that one. Let's let this kid play it out at Texas and see what the final, what the season ending is like. They've already had a great win, and he made a nice, really nice recovery and come back in the second half.
1: Mm-hmm.
0: See what happens. But I will say this, okay?
3: Mm-hmm.
0: All right, we all mourn the death of Ernie Corson, okay? Because in Ernie, you had a very unique individual, very, very sharp. Came up through the ranks as a PR guy, got into the personnel business, was an ally and a great friend of George Young. But what Ernie did, and if you think about this, you have dual ownership with the Giants. Ernie went in his room, shut the door, locked the door, and made the deal, okay? And to Ernie, and all, there's obvious buildup, I mean, so on and so forth, but Ernie had studied Eli from the time he was a very young player at Mississippi. But he knew what he wanted, and the price was high, no doubt about it. But he was willing to pay for it, and what the result was two Super Bowl championships.
3: Tom Coughlin, certainly not a reach to think he's going to continue to hit millions and millions of dollars raised teaming up against childhood cancer in the J Fund, tcjfund.org. That's the letter T, the letter C, JAYFUND.org. If you have it to donate, Coughlin, Coach Coughlin and his team do amazing things with it. They have big events coming up if you want to be a part of those as well. They've got the push-up challenge. And we forever thank Coach Coughlin for everything you did for this guy sitting in the middle of us here in one Chris Canty, who speaks so highly of you on a day-to-day basis.
0: He was a huge help. Chris did a great job for us in New York, and he's gone on to be a great diplomat for professional football and for the New York Giants. And I just want to remind people, too, thank you very much, Evan, for what you said. But remember, October 7th is our Champions for Children evening down at Pier 60. And this is our major, major fundraiser in New York. And we're all excited about that. Mike Brown, the head coach of the New York Knicks, will be with us. So it'll be a great evening.
3: Two champion coaches in the building together and many other people along the way.
2: New York legends.
3: Coach, thank you so much. We appreciate it. And we'll see you in a week and a half or so.
0: Thank you for helping us to launch the push-up-a-thon.
3: Tom Coughlin, your head coach forever and great headbands. I think I don't know. I don't know if I'm going to take mine off.
1: I'll be there at Pier 60 on October 7th. But, you know, Coach Coughlin does a lot of great things for charity. He does a lot of great things to help people in the community. Can we get Coach Coughlin to Canton, please?
3: I'm glad you said that.
1: Can we get him to Canton?
3: When I was doing notes, I was ready to introduce him as Hall of Famer. He's not in the Hall of Fame.
2: That's ridiculous.
1: Can we get Coach Coughlin to Canton? What are we waiting on?
3: Well, they changed the voting, thankfully.
1: What are we doing? Like, Wendy, what are we doing here?
2: I mean,
1: what are we doing? There is no argument against putting this man in the Hall of Fame.
2: It's a no-brainer.
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14: I'm over it. With Pat the producer.
15: I went to the driving range yesterday because it was nice, and I was like, all right, I'll loosen up a little bit. Yeah. I'm so sore. I feel horrible. My knee is killing me. I came to the harsh realization yesterday that I need to do more legs at the gym.
16: Oh.
17: I've got nothing to prove when it comes to my athletic resume.
16: You're right. You know what? Fair, CeCe. Fair. You could retire from athletic.
18: I'm over it. I'm sick and tired and over it.
15: Get a life.
19: Yes, each and every day this time, Smalls says words without finishing the sentences. And Pat Costello, our producer, gives us items in and around sports entertainment in his life that he is over. Smalls, you want to address that quickly?
2: Sometimes I just short circuit. You know, sometimes the words are in your brain and they just can't connect and go out your mouth. I think we've all been there.
19: Not as many times as you clearly have, based on the rejoin. No, just based on that specific piece of audio.
2: Okay.
19: Not in general, of course.
2: I was going to say, game on then.
1: Hold it against them, Smalls.
2: Game on then, Evan.
19: The pressure's on, but guess what?
2: You want to lose at that, just like you lose at word of the day?
19: I am bad at that. Pat, go ahead.
15: Yesterday we talked about the orange juice cake Matt Jones and Myron Metcalf were talking about during their show. Canty and I were out because if you bite into cake and it has orange juice in it, what are we doing here? Well, there's been a response from Matt and Myron. Take a listen to what they said.
20: Who would have thought, Myron,
21: that
20: someone in Kentucky and someone in Minnesota could host a national show and two New Yorkers, Canty and now Michelle, don't have the culinary sort of expansive palate that you and I do. I talked to the owner. I'm going to send Michelle. You're getting cake.
21: I know
20: I'm going to send Michelle Smallman cake because she at least seemed open to it. Canty gets no cake. No cake for Canty. Canty, he can't keep an open mind when it comes to cake. So none for him. But I will send Michelle and Evan cake, and I guarantee you that they like it.
21: Canty's going to take a slice in the break room. Like he's not going to do it on camera. But when it's, you know, the cake that's just left over in the break room?
20: Yes.
21: Canty's going to get a little bit of it.
15: Sorry, Canty, you get no cake.
1: No, I resent the implication that I would steal somebody's food at the break room. I'm not going in the refrigerator and taking food that's not mine at work. I can do that at home. I'm not going to do it at work.
15: I mean, if it was sitting
19: there.
15: We'll
19: have more on that in 2 hours, by the way. Stay tuned. That's the deepest tease ever.
2: What if you know it's a community cake? You know how sometimes things are put out in a shared space for everyone to enjoy? What if you knew it was a community cake? Would you then indulge?
1: If it was the orange cake?
2: Orange juice cake, yes.
1: No.
0: You would try a bite.
1: No.
0: No?
1: Why would I want to do that to myself?
2: By the way, when I am thrilled I'm getting some cake.
0: When you have community work food and people order pizza, why does anyone ever order the veggie pizza?
2: I never eat
3: Oh, you know
2: food.
3: Why?
0: No, I don't, actually.
3: Here, because we used to have an employee, and Michelle, I'll tell you after who
2: oh,
3: it
2: I
3: is.
2: I can't wait for that.
3: They would order a specialty pizza ordered. They would eat the rest of the stuff and then take the specialty home as like a separate, like...
0: That's wrong.
2: That's what they would do. I have my guess.
0: Just, if you're going to do a pizzas for the masses, you order plain. And you know everybody would be fine.
15: Or pepperoni.
1: Pepperoni.
0: Okay, fine. But the veggie? No. Have you ever been to the office thing? Everybody, there's not been a point that people agree with me more than this. Office pizza, veggie pizza is always the only leftovers. The only leftovers.
1: I don't know why they ordered veggie pizza.
0: That's what I'm saying to you.
2: Yeah, just get a plain cheese if someone is a vegetarian.
1: Just like I don't know why you would put orange juice in cake.
2: So they're, as Matt said, he's going to send cake to Evan and myself. If we bring it in, are you saying you won't even try a bite?
1: I'm going to reserve judgment until you try it. For the most part, I trust your food takes. You're not Dan Orlovsky. So if you say it's worth the old college try, then I'll give it a go.
2: Okay, deal.
1: Yeah.
0: Next one, Pat.
15: I just can't believe that Matt Jones called Michelle a New Yorker. Thought she was Midwest Michelle, but whatever.
1: She can't be Midwest Michelle when she lives in New York.
2: I do live here, Pat.
15: I mean, you got to pick one then. How many places can you claim before you can't keep claiming places?
2: I don't
15: claim
2: New York. I live here.
15: You don't claim New York?
0: You don't claim New York?
15: What are you talking about?
2: I don't say I'm a New Yorker. I live in New York City. I love New York, but I'm a Midwesterner.
15: Okay.
1: But
2: I've never once said that I'm a New Yorker.
1: But if you're a Midwesterner and you don't plan on going back to the Midwest,
0: I wasn't
1: going to
0: say that. But thank you for doing it. Thank you for doing that. So I didn't have to.
1: You're not.
2: No, but they say you have to live in the city. Hold on, they say you have to live in the cities for 10 years until you can even consider.
15: Who says that?
0: Who's the they?
15: It was made up. They.
1: The universal they.
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31: 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I'm not sure I've seen anything like it in a long time.
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0: 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Deion Dawkins is the most fun guy on the Buffalo Bills. Wait, are you wearing?
2: He's vibing.
0: You know what? I'm
2: right,
0: not even
2: going to
0: do the introduction. Just, you're singing already?
33: Right, it's a vibe, man.
0: Turn it into the scene.
33: Come on.
0: Let's go.
33: We found the vibe.
0: Just the price I pay.
1: Okay, that's enough.
0: Okay, sorry.
1: Right,
0: yeah. Right. Oh, my bad. My bad. Okay, I went too far.
33: Oh, don't do that.
0: Deion Dawkins is an offensive tackle. He's a five-time Pro Bowler. He's the snowman. He's also the executive producer and a central voice in the big series that's on NFL Network, the documentary series Building Buffalo, premiering tonight, 7 p.m. Eastern, NFL Network, ESPN app. Additional replays of episodes 1 and 2 are available Friday and Saturday on the NFL Network. So Building Buffalo, that is the name of this series. What is it? Explain it. How'd you get involved in it?
33: Yeah, man. I do a lot of things, right? Like a lot of people, you know, put their attention in fashion. Some people like put their attention in, you know, like real estate. I enjoy film. I enjoy visuals, right? Like I enjoy production. And, you know, with connecting at my dots and making a couple calls, like had a couple of people that were making a film and I was like, well, I would love to help. And what I have my production like company called Snow and Vision Films, and with my production and company we just bounced off and it was just a hit. And with this film of what it is, it's like the world knows that we have our new stadium, and in our new stadium there's a group of people that obviously that have built the stadium, right? And the story is about the people that built the stadium and the obstacle courses that they went through to get this job done, because it's a large job, and there's a group of people that are the unsung heroes of that job site, right? The ones that got to go in first, come out last, stay there all day. They might not get that overall shine, but they still deserve that spotlight. And I kind of felt the same way because I'm an offensive lineman. And sometimes as an offensive lineman, you don't get that shine. So my thought was put the attention on those guys and those gals and let them get their shine.
1: I love that, Deion. I love that because a lot of people, a lot of the unsung heroes that don't get the credit that they deserve to make some of the things that we know and love. And I'm curious, through going through this production of Building Buffalo, what is one of the most interesting things that you learned about the crew behind the scenes that are actually did the job to build the stadium? What's one of the most interesting things that you found fascinating?
33: Man, the fact that there's like a quarterback, there's a left tackle, there's a left guard, there's a center, there's a right guard, there's a right tackle, and literally one piece can't move without the other piece moving, right? Because then, for example, like, just as an analogy, one of the coolest things, it's almost in correlation, like, you know, like if you call a play in football and if the quarterback has to have a 5-step drop or a quick drop where you got to go and jump the DN, or if a or more so like as a receiver, if the receiver has a crossing route and another receiver has a tight crossing route at 3 yards, they're going to run into each other and they'll never get open, right? Because they'll hit each other. In this case, it's the same thing, right? Like, all right, like we need 20 pallets of 4x4s to like go to level 12, or you know, like we need all of the metal to go to level 12, and now they're both going to level 12, and now they hit, right? And now they can't be on that same floor because the weight is too heavy, or this is that. So understanding that there's a quarterback calling all of the calls, and now everything has to kind of intertwine the right way for everything to work the right way, so there's no problems that can be easily avoided if the communication was presented.
2: So, Deion, when I'm watching Building Buffalo, who is the Deion Dawkins of the build, of the job sites? Because when I'm watching, now that you're saying it's akin to a football team, I want to know who the Deion Dawkins is so I can clock how they're working.
33: Oh, man, I would say, honestly, my dog Deuce, man. Deuce.
2: It's this
33: big old dude, man. Deuce is probably like 6'7", just this giant, massive of a guy with a great heart, great personality. And, you know, he just, like, when you see Deuce, you're just like, all right, yep. Like, he's one of those guys.
0: So I have an idea, by the way. We're talking with Deion Dawkins, of course, great offensive tackle, 5-time Pro Bowler for the Buffalo Bills. Building Buffalo tonight, 7 p.m. Eastern, NFL Network. Michelle Smallman, Chris Canty, Evan Cohen. Next time you're on with us, which I think at this rate is going to be next week, why don't you bring Deuce with you and you do the combined interview with us, national TV and radio, just throwing that out there.
2: Give Deuce some shine.
0: Yeah, we got to give him a shout out on this. But I have a question for you. I was thinking about this with you in my preparation. So I'm watching last week, you and Ryan Fitzpatrick just make sounds at each other, okay? Like, just noises at each other. And then I'm thinking, all right, so what are the Deion Dawkins Buffalo Bills QB power rankings? Because I'm thinking to myself, he clearly has a different language with Fitzpatrick. Matt Barkley threw him a touchdown. Okay. Jim Kelly is a god. And then there's this other Josh Allen guy. So what are your Buffalo Bills QB rankings as per your likings of them?
33: Oh, man. I don't think that you could put me in that position, man.
1: That's the right answer.
33: Like, I'm going to tell you the truth. I love them all. But when it comes down to it, if you've thrown me to a touchdown pass, you're my all-time favorite. And Josh, I've had more time. And with Josh is my favorite. And then I guess we have to go Matt and Barkley, because Barkley threw me my first touchdown. And then Fitzy. I would go Fitzy. You know,
0: what are those noises that you make towards each other, though?
33: Oh, bro, it's just something that I do, man. I like to have fun, you know, and I'm a skate. Like, that's just what I do. I'm just a show guy, so I do all type of stuff. I'll be like, like, it's just like, I just go crazy, man. You know, it's just me. Happy soul.
1: Well, y'all went crazy in your home opener, breaking in Highmark Stadium, dropping 41 on the Detroit Lions. Mm-hmm. And I'm curious, Deion, as you're doing this Building Buffalo series, your team went about the business this offseason in training camp of building the 2026 Buffalo Bills. And so I'm curious, under Joe Brady, what are some of the differences that you've seen in terms of how you put your football team together as opposed to years past?
33: Man, I always give the overall thought of it. It's more so like, you know, I've been in Buffalo for 10 years, which I'm blessed to say, right? I've been here with Ed McDermott for 10 years. And, you know, we've had a defensive head spear of a coach. Everyone knows McDermott's a wrestling guy. He's a defensive coach. You know, he's great at defense. He can coach the defense, defense. Now, you know, it's just the opposite side. We have an offensive head spear coach. And with having an offensive head spear coach, everything is just a little bit different, right? Like, if you favor, like, you know, a UFC champion, like, you're going to favor that champion, right? Like, our coach favors offense. He's going to favor that offense, right? So you're going to see, and what the world sees is just more of an offensive-driven football team where, you know, it's kind of just like, in my mind, somebody having a PlayStation controller and playing Madden, right? But he keeps the offense on the field. He never goes to defense, which he does, but, you know, it's just he enjoys offense. Mm. And when you have a coach that enjoys offense, and when you have the best offensive player in the world, you know, magic happens.
2: And that best offensive player in the world is your quarterback, Josh Allen. And you were just doing the quarterback rankings, Deion. I'm wondering if you considered dropping Josh Allen lower, just a hint lower on those rankings after you saw his reaction to the spider at the podium. I mean, I know you had a spider loose in your house. So you were like, what was your reaction when you saw Josh Allen's reaction to a spider, knowing what you had dealt with was a spider in your home? And give us that story for people that don't know it.
33: Man, yeah. So the quick story about the spider, my fiance loves my kids, right? And I love my kids too, but she loves my kids just a little bit more because she gets them whatever they want, like a spider. So my daughter's birthday was April 1st. She got my youngest daughter, Coco, which is her favorite animal, which is spider. She got her a pet tarantula, right? My son is so curious about the spider that he pushes down the cage and the cage breaks when me and Deanna are not home. So we come home and the nanny's like, did you guys do something with the spider? And we're like, no, the spider should be in his cage. So we come home. We're like, obviously, like, we're like, bro, this is not good. So we come home. The spider cage is open and it's in our theater room area of our home. And in a theater room, like, you know, it's dark, it's carpet, it's padded, it's comfortable. It's like, you know, a theater. And
1: so the spider's
33: like,
1: in there,
33: yeah,
1: beat up.
33: This is the, and the spider is in the theater, comfy, living its best life. It's warm in there. It's just like, oh, man, this is not good. So I literally went on a tarantula hunt in my house for 2 days. And the crazy thing is I didn't immediately put my family in a different hotel or in a home. We just like, and we're like, look, this is y'all doing. If the spider comes and visits you, this should be a learning lesson. And I was just hoping that I found that spider, which I didn't find it. Deanna found that spider, and the spider was obviously somewhere where it needed to be, which was in the shower. I felt like that the shower was thirsty, and Deanna used her mom's senses and was like, Deion, you should just look where the spider would want to be, somewhere where it can eat or somewhere where it can drink. And we found that spider. And then we see Josh had a spider on the podium. And I officially learned that Josh is extremely scared of spiders, which, you know, I would rather him be scared of spiders than anything else in the world. So it's a good thing.
0: Deion, this is the crazy thing, though. For everyday people like Michelle and I, who are not like you, Deion Dawkins, Buffalo Bills, or Chris Canty sitting right here, who's 6'8", 330, winning a Super Bowl, attacking quarterbacks. It's crazy to think that Josh Allen is like not afraid of Canty, but is afraid of a spider.
33: And that's exactly what I was just trying to say. It is great that he is afraid of spiders and not football players.
0: Okay, so I have a question for you on this. So you are so fun and happy-go-lucky. We always see you without a shirt on. Are you planting any seeds for the post NFL WWE career? Is that what we're doing? Because I know you're a big wrestling guy.
33: Man, so I'm a tell you this, yes. Me and my brother, right, we destroyed our house growing up, right? Like, we never had a box spread or box spring because we broke them all. I was doing Swanton Bomb, Jeff Hardy moves off of the dresser onto my brother on the bed.
2: Wow.
33: And my brother wrestles right now. And my brother is at a stage underneath the WWE, and he's pushing that. And I've told him.
0: He's in NXT?
33: He told me. He's like at a lower
0: almost there.
33: Level. Like,
0: yeah.
33: Yes. Like, but like, he does like small shows like AEW and stuff like that. And he and myself, our dream is to be tag team champions one day.
1: So, right?
33: Like, we all watch Kane and The Undertaker. And when I mean that, and my brother is one of those ones in that wrestling world, like how I love football to the height that I love it, my brother is that about wrestling as well as myself. But my brother is like the guru, the secret guru of wrestling. And his name is Giant. I don't think that I could tell his name because he's a, Giant Leather.
1: All right. So, Dion, what's the tag team name? Because Evan and I have a tag team name. We're Soul Shalom. So I got to know the tag team name for you and your brother. What's your tag team name?
2: Yeah, you need a good one, Dion.
1: I know y'all have workshopped this.
2: Come on.
1: You might not be ready to reveal it, but I got to ask the question. What's the tag team name, bro?
0: And just for clarification, Chris is Soul and I'm Shalom. I know you were wondering that.
3: Soul is Shalom. Soul is Shalom. Oh, man. I have no idea.
33: But when we were younger, we really were the brothers of mass destruction, like Kane and Undertaker.
0: But you're real brothers. They're not real brothers. There's a little bit of a difference there.
33: Yeah. For sure.
0: Question on your actual football team. Let's just talk, just us. Nobody's listening. Super Bowl or bust?
33: I don't believe in that.
0: But you were last year because you fired your coach. Clearly it was.
33: I mean, you asking me, I don't believe in that. I don't believe in that, like, Super Bowl or bust thing, nah. Because, like, what does that mean, right? Like, if we don't win, like, will the Buffalo Bills just sink into the ground and disappear? No. So there is no bust, right? So, but I think that we have our best foot forward to do what we want to do this year. Everything, the energy feels right. We have a new coach. We have just, like, it's just a new aura. Everything is just refreshing.
1: Dion, as the protector of Josh Allen, how much urgency do you feel to get him to the Super Bowl? Because you just told us that he's the best football player in the world, and the majority, the masses, actually agree with you. So how much urgency do you feel after everything that's happened this offseason to get him to the big game?
33: Yeah, it is definitely a point of emphasis in my life, right? Like, I'm blessed to be who I am in this world, and I am not who I am without Josh Allen, right? So I put him first in everything, respectfully, because if Josh is right, if Josh is upright, if Josh is calm, if Josh is just mentally there, if Josh doesn't have to worry about the best pass rusher coming to hit his blindside, right? If anything like that, if I could just keep Josh sane, I know that I'm doing my job, which keeps his job just that much easier, right? And that's really just that much easier because his job is extremely hard. So the urgency is definitely there, and that's why I push and fight to be the best left tackle in the world, because without me being at my best, then I am putting Josh at a disadvantage. And I love it here, right? I love it here in Buffalo. And I don't want to leave at times. I don't want to leave, right? So with me not wanting to leave, I know that I have to put Josh at the height, and I have to respect myself at the height so I can be here where I'm never a problem for 17 to keep him calm.
2: So you're going to put him first. You're going to keep him calm. We know you protect him from football players. Do you protect him from spiders, too? Can we officially put that on the resume, Dan?
33: I would love to say that I can protect Josh from spiders. But I promise you, have you ever seen like that movie Eight-Legged Freaks back in the day?
1: Yeah.
33: There is some things that you can do and there's some things that you can't do. And when it comes to them eight-legged freaks, I can only protect Josh for so long. But we would have to run together.
0: I'm not sure how anyone could listen to Deion Dawkins for the last 15 minutes and not root for him forever 100%. And not watch his show on the NFL Network, the new documentary series Building Buffalo, second episode tonight, 7 p.m. Eastern, NFL Network. We have it on the ESPN app for unlimited plan subscribers. Additional replays, episodes 1 and 2, available Friday and Saturday on the NFL Network. And the killers. I mean, there's nothing better. Look at it. He's dead. For those on the radio audience, he's dancing. Amazing. You're awesome. Say hi to Deuce for us. Say hi to your brother for us. And we appreciate the time.
33: Love.
0: Deion Dawkins, left tackle, Buffalo Bills. You know what?
1: Oh, he's great.
0: He is what to watch for. And his show tonight, What to Watch For, brought to you by Allstate. You're in good hands. What a phenomenal conversation with that guy. If you missed any of it, go back in the podcast. 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
1: Y'all better.
0: Bag boy. Anyway, we are on Sports and Like.
1: Somewhere in the studio.
2: Right here.
1: Where's it at? There you go.
2: I hit it away.
1: Y'all better. These people. Against these people, against the Atlanta Falcons, y'all better ball.
0: Oh, we're doing that to Wayne?
1: Y'all better ball.
0: I'm fine doing that to Smalls, not to Wayne.
1: Y'all better ball.
2: I'm fine with CeCe saying that. He's absolutely right. The Green Bay Packers better ball tonight. I don't think that that's a negative. I take that as a positive because he's saying that knowing that they're the better football team.
1: Yeah.
2: And that they should handle their business.
1: Yeah.
2: I would be upset if he was like, watch out. The Falcons are better than you. No,
1: if y'all lose to Atlanta, that ain't going to be the only bird that your players going to see from the fans in Lambeau. I'm just going to say that. They might give y'all a finger, all right.
0: We should cut off.
2: One finger salute.
0: Got an idea.
1: Give y'all a finger, all right.
2: Different finger.
0: For tomorrow, for social, we can cut that finger off there and put it in the middle.
2: Can we post that?
0: Give it to Michelle. For social, not on television or radio, but you can pick up what I'm putting down here. We snip that and we rearrange. We're going to do surgery to the foam finger. The Falcons foam finger. We're going to do surgery.
2: Okay, so we've all been to Lambeau together.
1: Yes.
2: Week two last year. Packers, football, Commanders.
1: That Canton is football heaven, but damn if Lambeau ain't close.
2: It's a special place.
1: It is hallowed ground. And I'm not a Packers fan, no affiliation with the organization. It is a special

0: their franchise, I think things could turn tonight if you see a bad performance.
1: Fourth
0: from the
1: quarter
0: Packers.
1: Booing, you're saying? Like, let's say they're down. Let's use 22-10 since we've seen that.
0: Yeah, we've
1: that
0: seen
1: that exact
0: it.
1: Score against Minnesota. We're showing highlights on TV right now on ESPNU. Let's say 22-10 fourth quarter, 4 minutes to go. Packers fans booing them tonight?
0: You can't see that happening?
1: Well, we just set up the nature of the fans, right? The Midwest kindness. Like, do they turn in that spot?
2: I would just say this, Ev. If we get past the first quarter and the Green Bay Packers are trailing at any point in the game thereafter, there's going to be a lot of anxious people in that stadium.
0: Big time.
2: It's going to be a problem. I mean, listen, this Atlanta Falcons team is awful. They're bad. Like, their leading sack guy is 34-year-old Za'Darius Smith, who I played with in Baltimore. And guess what? I've been out of the league a decade. So, I mean, I'm just going to say this. They got some fundamental problems in terms of their overall roster. And if you, as the Green Bay Packers, a team that has championship aspirations, who everybody believes is firmly in their window, if you lose to these people on a short week at home in your season opener in Lambeau?
0: Can't. You just can't.
2: It cannot happen.
0: Absolutely not.
2: Now, let me paint the picture on how it does happen.
0: Okay, tell me.
2: Green Bay Packers are down 2 starting offensive linemen. No Jaden Reed in this matchup.
0: Correct.
2: And the most penalized team in the National Football League. 32 called penalties, 26 accepted.
0: Sloppy.
2: The fourth most accepted through the first 2 games of a season since the merger.
0: Mm-hmm.
2: You have a situation right now where your running game is inconsistent.
0: That's being nice.
2: And your team is toward the bottom of the league when it comes to pass block win rate. So you're not protecting your quarterback. You're one-dimensional on offense. And you're not going up against a coach that's going to blow the game with mismanagement like we saw with the New York Jets and Aaron Glenn in week 2. So it feels like you're up against it right now. And it's weird that the Green Bay Packers, a team that everybody expects to contend for a title, going up against a team that is amongst the teams with the shortest odds to have the number 1 overall pick. The Green Bay Packers are only 4.5-point favorites at home on a short week against the Atlanta Falcons.
0: I hear everything you said. I receive it. I was in the building in Atlanta on Sunday and watched that Falcons defense.
2: It's awful.
0: Give up 34 points to the Panthers.
2: It's awful.
0: So they may have a banged up offensive line, no running game, and be one dimensional. They still gave up 34 points to the Carolina Panthers.
1: Dine and Combine with Mr. T, Mike Tannenbaum, after Small says this. Maybe your team will get well with the wellness company tonight.
0: They better get well tonight. And there's nothing worse than waking up sick, which I will be tomorrow if the Packers lose. And at this time of year, with the kids back in school surrounded by hundreds of others, yours may bring home a whole new world of viruses and bacteria your family may have no immunity to. 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
17: 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Mike Tannenbaum, ESPN NFL Front Office Insider, joins us each and every Thursday at this time. In just a few minutes, we will do Wine, Dine, and Combine with them. But we each have a football-related question we need answers to from former general manager of the Jets and the Dolphins. Mike T, walk us through what a general manager does when his starting quarterback goes down two games into the season. How do they find help?
18: You scour, Evan, and unfortunately, I've been there many times in my career with Coach Parcells when Vinny Testaverde went down, with Ryan Tannehill, Chad Pennington, and there are no excuses, and everyone's going to deal with injuries. Last year, 64 quarterbacks dealt with an injury, different starting quarterbacks. So we are scouring. We're calling Minnesota about J.J. McCarthy. We're calling Jimmy Garoppolo. We are going to do everything we can to make sure that we put the best representative team on the field, and we believe in Jameis Winston, but both things can be true. We could believe in him, and we could see what our options are.
19: Well, Mike T, a guy that you and I have both believed in is Jordan Love. The Packers, 1-1, but it hasn't felt great, even though they won versus the Jets last week. What do you need to see from them tonight versus the Atlanta Falcons to win this game at Lambeau?
18: I think more consistency, and we saw in flashes last week, Michelle, like there are certainly plays they make in the passing game. Christian Watson, we could see why they extended him. Matthew Golden, to me, continues to improve, but their offensive line's a concern. Now, look, I think by the end of the season, if the four of us are having a conversation, I think we'll be talking about a Jet defense that's probably better than expectations. So I think we got to be fair. But, you know, losing another offensive lineman last week is far from ideal. And I think the lack of the running game makes them one-dimensional, and that's hard on any quarterback. So I do think if and when Josh Jacobs comes back, that's going to help the passing game.
20: Mr. T, one of the bigger surprises through the first 2 weeks of the regular season is just how bad the L.A. Chargers have been. Nobody had it on the board that they would lose to the Arizona Cardinals and the Las Vegas Raiders in the first 2 weeks by a combined score of 52-28. So it calls into question the head coach and the quarterback out there in L.A. And I wanted to ask you, who is closer to the perception of what they are in NFL circles, Jim Harbaugh or Justin Herbert?
18: Yeah, CC, you know, right now it's probably a little bit of both, but probably Herbert, you know, and no one's been a bigger fan of Justin Herbert than I have. That's well documented. But I think what we've learned, and the football gods tell us this every week, Chris, and you know this from every level of football, turnovers are the great equalizer. And when you fumble five times, it's hard to win games. And Omarion Hampton's fumble in the fourth quarter, which is ironically the only fumble they lost, was the difference in the game. And they shouldn't even be in that position. But, you know, we're looking at this play by Njoku. That was a terrible play as well. But when you turn the ball over, it's really, really hard to win. And Justin Herbert, you know, you want to be thought of in that next echelon of players. Go beat Josh Allen on the road. That'll quiet down the critics.
17: Mm. Mike Tannenbaum, ESPN NFL front office insider, has the Chiefs and the Dolphins beginning at noon Eastern. Chris Carlin, Mike T on the call coming up on Sunday. Give us a quick thought on that game before we get to wine, dine, and combine here. Do the Dolphins have a shot?
18: Yeah, of course they do. You know, I think Jeff Passley is going to be a really good coach. I think they're going to have to play. It's hard for us to say this, but like they're going to have to stop the run. I mean, when was the last time we talked about Patrick Mahomes and saying, boy, you got to stop the run? But look, I think Eric Bieniemy quietly, maybe as impactful of a transaction in the coaching ranks as any in the offseason, give Andy Reid a lot of credit. I think he's brought back a toughness and a physicality of this offensive line. And Kenneth Walker's playing great. You know, this is Miami's home opener. They started on the road. They stayed out west. And you have a new coach. Malik Willis can make plays. And they absolutely have a chance to beat the Chiefs.
17: All right, Mike T, Wine, Dine, and Combine has gotten so big that we now have a big intro for the segment where Mike asks us questions as if we're going out to dinner or at the Combine. Take a listen.
19: We're cooking spaghetti.
17: Yeah, exactly.
21: Wine, Dine, and Combine with Mike Tannenbaum.
17: Questions that you could either ask when you're out dining with people.
19: Go on.
17: Keep going.
22: What are you talking about?
17: Or it could be used literally at the Combine interviewing players. And he asked us those questions.
21: On Unsportsmanlike.
17: Mike T, the floor is yours.
18: I love it. We got great ones this week. All right. What ordinary thing makes you disproportionately happy?
17: Calendar organization. Just an organ, like, all right, everything's organized. Everything is in front of me. I know exactly where I'm going at exactly what time, and everything is lined up for me for every day of the week.
20: Sour Patch Kids.
19: I can confirm. Yeah. Mine would be coffee. I love coffee, probably too much. when we go to the turn of our show, basically halfway through at 8 a.m., sometimes our wonderful hair and makeup crew will bring me a second coffee, and they say that I wiggle in my seat like a dog shaking their tail because I get so excited that my second coffee has arrived.
17: Next one, my
18: team. That's great. So if I want to make you happy, I bring Chris Sour Patch, candy, Michelle. I bring you coffee and edit what? I bring you like a binder and
17: yeah. You send me an invite, a calendar invite for a conversation that we're going to have. That's what it is.
19: We're a simple group.
18: All right. This one is really interesting. What dream have you quietly held on to?
17: That I could sing. And I know I can't. But one day in my life, I'm like, wow, I'm going to be able to sing one day.
18: What?
17: He asked the question. It's called a dream for a reason.
19: Can you change your voice?
17: What?
20: Right?
19: Like if when I ran the marathon, right? Like I knew if I worked hard enough to run that I could eventually complete it. You can't change your voice.
17: Okay, then I'll say a six pack.
19: That's a good one.
20: Building an apartment building in New York City.
19: Ooh, that's a good one.
18: Interesting.
19: I would say mine is that Illinois would win at football or basketball one day. I've held on to that for quite some time.
18: Well, Indiana just did it, so that's not...
19: That's true, Mike T. That's true.
18: Okay, what memory would you relive for 5 minutes if you could?
20: Oh, signing my contract in free agency with the New York Giants.
19: That's a really good one. Okay.
20: Yes.
17: Mike, it's right by your house. The first night that I realized, wait, my wife and I, who have known each other forever, actually maybe more than friends, and we went to dinner in Delray Beach... and a tennis tournament in Delray Beach. Like, knowing that going in would be the greatest feeling of my life.
19: Mm. I would say mine would be after I walked off the stage graduating at Illinois and watched my parents and my grandma and the stage and how proud they were. Both my parents did not graduate from college, and my grandmother was an immigrant from Italy.
17: Wow.
19: So for the three of them who raised me to watch me walk across that stage, that was a very proud moment for them, which was a highlight of my life.
17: Great one.
18: That's awesome. What's something that you've been thinking about lately that you really haven't had time to talk to anyone about?
17: Oh, God. Oh, boy.
19: Something you've been thinking
20: about. What trade machine machination?
19: Yeah, truly.
17: No, I talked to you guys about that. For me, it's always improvement on parenting because I never feel like it's enough.
18: Amen.
20: How I don't have any more time or agency in my day.
19: That's a good one. Because you don't have time to talk about the fact that you don't have time.
20: Exactly.
17: Coffee table book about coffee tables.
19: Yeah, that's a good one.
20: It's life of a parent of an 8-month-old.
19: I think mine would be me overextending myself. I say yes to everything because I want to experience life and I want to, you know, we work weird hours. So when I have the opportunity to see people I care about, I say yes. I'm probably running myself into the ground, but I say yes to everything. And I haven't been able to really talk to anybody about how to manage my time better.
17: I could show you how to use Outlook calendar.
19: Yeah, actually, maybe this is good. Have you been showing me how?
17: Mike T, Wine, Dine, and Combine. One or two more quickly here. Mike, what do you got?
18: All right, we're going deep on this one, Evan. Ooh. What do you think makes a life well-lived?
17: Being happy when you're alone because of the people that will come back when you're not alone. Meaning, if I when I'm alone, can I be happy? And then knowing my wife and kids are going to come back to make me happier. Like having the freedom to be around the people that you want to be around at all times with no apologies attached to it.
20: I would say altruistic charity, doing something for people that can no way, no shape, no form pay you back and not getting credit for it.
19: Tackle that sentiment, leave the world better than when you found it. And also, I think a life well lived is when your name is spoken in rooms you're not in, people being like, love that person.
17: All right, I won't tell you what was said about you. Quickly, last one. This is awesome, Mike.
18: All right. What part of yourself has changed the most in the last few years?
17: My stomach.
19: Closer to abs? Is that what we're saying?
17: Cece?
20: No nap time.
19: Well, that I agree with.
20: That hurts.
19: I would say over the past few years, I think I've gained a sense of myself in a different way because my whole life I've lived close to home. Even when I went to college, Illinois is not that far from home. It's not a different environment. We're still in the corn, and I'm around people who grew up in the same place. And moving to New York City, I feel like I have gained a sense of self and independence that I did not have prior. Wine, and I gained two new brothers.
0: Wine, Dine, and Combine. Every Thursday, Mike Tannenbaum, tremendous job. You'll hear him on the call Sunday, noon Eastern, Chris Carlin, Mike T, of course, Chiefs and the Dolphins, ESPN NFL Front Office Insider. Thank you, Mike T. We appreciate it. You know what else has changed about us in the last few months?
19: What?
0: When we put the hat on their head, it looks a lot better thanks to Lids. That's
19: true.
0: For sure.
20: Yeah, I'm just sitting here thinking about the Lids. I got my package. Oh, the liquid titanium hats. Oh, buddy.
0: Let me tell you. I wore it yesterday. It's so cold.
20: Cool. 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
19: Wait, I do these.
17: You kick us off, Smalls?
19: This is not canny or canty. This is respect it or check it. 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The Packers.
17: All right, I'll kick us off.
19: The Packers playoffs are. I Ron Burgundy this. Let me do it again. Respect it or check it, CC. The Packers playoff hopes are dead with a loss to the Falcons.
20: I'm going to check that. I mean, there's only one team in their division that has a winning record through the first 2 weeks. There are only four teams in the NFC that have a winning record through the first two games. So I would just say that I think the Green Bay Packers have a long runway given what's happening around them in the NFC North and what's happening in the landscape of the conference overall. Now, it's a hell of a sign. It's damning, no doubt, a loss to the Atlanta Falcons, but you are going to get reinforcements. Your offensive linemen are going to get healthier toward the season. You're going to get key pieces back, most notably Micah Parsons. Mm-hmm. So I'm not going to say the season is over, even if you lose, but it would just be really embarrassing.
0: I'll respect it. I'll say that, yeah, the playoff hopes are dead.
20: Oh, wow.
0: Just because, in essence, you could look at them as 0-3. Now, why not? They're not going to lose, so I'm comfortable saying that, because why not? Why not? They're not going to lose tonight. There's just no way they could lose at home to the Atlanta Falcons in week 3 on a Thursday.
19: You better not be jinxing.
0: There's just no way.
20: Look at what
0: they can't, they
20: doing.
0: Can't
20: jinxing
0: do it.
20: It. You feel what
0: it's impossible.
19: Trying to do the KOD.
0: It's impossible. CeCe's going to send the halftime text. Good night, everybody. That's what Pat did it last week with the game. It's just a good night, everybody, tonight at halftime. That's what's going to happen.
19: I see what's happening here, and I
20: can't feel. You
19: like
20: can't
19: it.
20: Feel good about that.
0: What game did you do that with, Pat? I forgot. Pat did it with one of the games.
5: It was the Giants Rams.
0: Oh, the Giants. Oh, yeah, we could have done it 7 plays
19: yeah,
0: in.
19: Yeah, well, speaking of that, Ev, we'll stick with you. Respect it or check it. The Giants season is officially over.
0: Yeah, I mean, if Jameis is their quarterback,
20: how dare you?
0: You're going to see the same thing. Respect it. What are you talking about?
19: Do you believe?
20: Believe in what?
19: Jameis Winston.
20: No, hell no.
0: Oh, big difference in what I said.
20: No, I don't believe in Jameis Winston. I don't believe in Jameis Winston. They're just trying to bide their time until they can figure out what's next.
19: So it's over? You're going to respect it?
20: Can I pass on the question?
19: Nuno?
6: Answer the question, coward.
20: But Nuno, I don't want to say our season is over with.
5: Is that just to keep your key card?
20: Yes.
5: Okay, fair enough.
19: You know what? Fair.
6: Hold on. Canty, respect
0: do you actually have a key card?
20: I got to go over there soon. So,
6: The
19: hope is alive.
20: Yeah, exactly.
6: All right, Canty, respect our check. The focus of the Giants season has changed.
0: Oh, no, well,
20: no, no,
0: obviously.
20: No. Here's what I will say. What I define as success for the New York Giants this year is going to be impossible to answer. Because what I said coming into this season was, you want to definitively know that you have your franchise quarterback. Well, I think it's clear now that you definitively won't have an answer to that question. And that's the problem for the Giants, given what we got in the 2027 draft class being quarterback rich and potentially Arch Manning coming out.
19: Next one, Ev, respect it or check it. Deshaun Watson will start more than one home game this season.
0: I would say check it until a couple of days ago, and I saw on ESPN Cleveland on the Really Big Show, Tony Rizzo, they were doing like Browns bowl predictions the rest of the season, and he said, Shador gets traded, Gabriel becomes the backup, your guy that you were hyping up in college, Talon Green, becomes the developmental third string guy, and Watson kind of rides it out until they get the guy in the draft, whomever that is. So I guess I have to respect the fact that he's going to start more than one game. Even though Riz was throwing that out there as an idea, What do you think? He doesn't have information? I mean, he was the one who broke the Myles Garrett trade before it even happened to the Rams.
19: So you think when they host the Steelers next week, we could see Deshaun?
0: It's the Panthers and the Steelers. We're not talking about the 2011 Giants. I hate that I use that as an example.
20: I feel like the Panthers might be okay, though.
0: Yeah, they're okay.
20: The offense can score points.
19: Yeah, they definitely can.
0: Okay.
20: Yeah, they score, what, 71 points through the first 2 weeks?
0: Yeah, here's the problem. Here's the problem. You know what I just said is completely reasonable, even within an unreasonable structure of ever starting Deshaun Watson. Like, they never should have started him, but once you do, how do you bench him off of a win when they don't win football games?
20: Yeah, I think he's going to start multiple home games.
19: You do?
20: Yes.
19: All right, we have time for one more. Ev, we'll start with you. Respect it or check it, Chris Canty is a coward if he doesn't try orange juice cake.
0: I'm going to check it just because I hate that word coward. Mm. But if you change the word to Chris Canty will absolutely try the orange juice cake when Matt Jones has it delivered to us, of course, respect it. He's not going to see us eating it and not just be like, all right, give me one bite.
19: What if it's delicious?
0: Well, he won't know.
19: But you and I are snacking on it, being like, this is amazing. You think CeCe's not going to be like, cut me a slice?
0: He won't care what I say. If you say, CeCe, you know I don't steer you wrong with food. I'm telling you, Matt and Myron, 3 to 5 Eastern, before Freddie and Harry at 5 to 8 Eastern, they're right about this.
20: That take he just had, I respect it. I'm not going to care what Evan Cohen says. But if you have some positive things to say about the orange juice cake,
19: okay,
20: I will consider trying it. Doesn't mean I will try it.
19: Right.
20: I will consider trying it.
19: You know I won't lead you astray.
20: You try not to.
19: Oh, no.
0: Oh, was Friday night bad?
20: The burger place.
19: You didn't like the burger?
20: Yeah.
0: You know I knew that? Yeah. You know how I knew that? He never told me? Yeah. He and I were texting on Friday night way earlier than I thought we would be texting.
19: You didn't like the burger.
0: That was so obvious. Yeah. He didn't say a word about it.
19: You're right, because
0: he texted me early on Friday night.
19: He would have come in and been like, excellent recommendation, when like he normally does. Man, I can't believe I failed you. 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
17: 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Crazy. 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
17: Yeah, it's never going to happen. Yeah, it's just sad. Yeah, we're just never going to get there. I don't know. Every time it seems like we might get there, something happens. We hardly get any reviews there anymore. So I don't know. Maybe people have moved on now that YouTube is the thing. Why listen when you can watch, I guess, is the point of view. I don't know. Anyway, all good spots. Thank you for finding us wherever you do. I was pretty impressed with Mariner fans last night. Got to tell you, I don't know why I was still watching the game. They're not eliminated yet, so I'm still watching. It's what you do. Right? Like you watch. I was pretty impressed with the fans there at the end of the night and the shoes on their head and cheering as hard as they were. And somebody texted in that it felt good to jump around a bar with friends after a all right, I'm glad you were that excited about that. I will admit, I did not get to the jumping around stage of that. That was... Yeah, I'm going to disagree with this text, too. 360, late night Mariners text. Bottom of the 10th tonight finally felt like this team was sharp. It only took 158 games. Yeah, I don't agree with that. I appreciate that they were able to take a couple walks off of Hader, who was pitching his second inning and did not look very good even in the first inning that he pitched. So good on them. I mean, they did a good job of not swinging the bat. But that was another sloppy, awful game. I mean, Julio's bizarre play in the early inning didn't end up affecting them, but just not catching and not judging a fly ball hit directly to him in center field. Tough look, especially I shouldn't even say this, but it is a bad look when you you're blowing the bubble while not finding the ball. I know he probably blows the bubble all the time. There's nothing wrong with it at all. But when you see it, when you see the bubble being blown while you're just like, oh, man, that's tough. Don't do that. And then Taylor Ward. It's as if he's actively working against the team. Right.
0: I mean, ninth inning, he manages to get on thanks to a bloop single and then immediately gets picked off. It's like, dude. Then in the bottom, top of the ninth, I must have been the, yeah, no, that was the ninth. In the 10th, top of the 10th, he dives and just doesn't get to a ball, goes for a triple. Played a single, probably, into a triple. Didn't cost him. They were lucky. They end up coming back and winning the game. And again, Hader walks three in the bottom of the 10th. That's going to win you most games. If you walk three started with a man on second to begin with, yeah, you're probably not going to win a game where you do that. But I don't know. I didn't see that exactly as the locked in Mariners last night. I saw that a lot more as a team that thankfully plays in, again, the worst division I've ever seen. Mariners beat the Astros last night, and Texas manages to lose another game to the Mets. Do these teams not want to go to the playoffs? Do they all just want to go home? Someone from this division has to go to the playoffs. I don't know how to break it to them all. I know none of them want to, but one of you has to go do this. It's like my kids when you like give them an assignment like, hey, someone's got to empty the dishwasher. Well, I don't want it to be me. Well, I don't want it to be me. Okay, but someone has to do it. In this case, instead of emptying the dishwasher, the assignment is go to the playoffs. And they're like, I don't want to do that. I could lose to the Mets. I could lose to the Mariners. I could get walked off. I could give up a grand slam in the ninth. Like, they're terrible, these teams. They're just awful. Awful, awful baseball team. So I'm not going to talk about them for a little bit. The best news instead in town is that Sam Darnold is like practicing. And just, I mean, again, just from the look of it, it looked like he was like really practicing. It didn't look like he was like going to come out there and kind of just mess around a little bit, walk around on the field, throw a couple balls. It looked like he was practicing. Now, we don't get to see all of that. We don't get to see what's going on behind the scenes. We know that he was going to do more, but, you know, we didn't get like the full, you know, we don't know yet.
2: Fully healthy. I don't know what fully healthy necessarily means. I'd say like, I think we'll make a decision at some point before Friday's over. You know, I don't think we'd go into the weekend not knowing if he's going to play, but it's on a good track right now. Like, assuming today goes well.
0: Okay. Well, it sure looked like it was going well. I guess we technically won't know until today whether or not it did go well, but it looked like it was going well. Well, right?
28: McDonald saying it's on a good track right now is a lot more than he normally says about injuries. You know what I mean? He normally doesn't want to give us anything. So the fact that he didn't keep us completely in the dark, like we have no ideas, to me says something.
0: Everything is sort of trending in the right direction, right? It was the thing. What did he say to last week about like the complete reversal of the timetable? And now all of a sudden, like, it just kind of has that feel like he's going to end up playing in Washington, D.C. this weekend. I will admit I'm pretty hesitant. It's probably not the direction I would go. Even if he is healthy, I feel like I would wait one more week. Combination of just making sure Drew Lock gets the reps and also that field. I'd have a lot of reservations about allowing him to come back from any kind of a lower body injury at FedEx Field, which I think is a cursed hellhole, and I would probably want to stay away from it. You remember when they painted the dirt there? They were just like, oh, well, we'll just throw green paint on the dirt. We'll call it grass. Like, that place sucks, and I would not want my star quarterback, my quarterback that just won a Super Bowl, my quarterback that just spent a night in the hospital after going in an ambulance because he was in so much pain with his glute. I would not want that guy to get back to playing on that particular grass field. But if he's 100%, what are you going to do? Not play him? I think I would. I think I would not play him, but I don't think they will. That sure gets that, sure get the feeling that he is going to be out there playing. Surprising. I mean, cool, right? Because you get to see Sam Darnold and we get to see, like, you know, this team the way they're supposed to be. But I will admit, fairly surprised. Fairly surprised. All right, let's see. Salky, you're the sucker of joy. I don't think so. I'm sorry, you were so excited about the win last night. I will admit, I found it hard to get too excited, knowing that one more win eliminates them, or one more loss, or one more win by either the Rangers or the Astros. Like, that makes it pretty hard. How excited can you really get? But I do appreciate the shoes on the head. There were a lot of them. ESPN broadcast, very impressed by all the shoes. Very impressed. What do you say? That's like a whole row of shoes on one. One guy had like three or four shoes on his head. I gotta be honest. I like being a fan. I don't think I'd put a shoe on my head. Would you? You put a shoe? Oh, Ian would. Yeah, Ian would, even if it had nothing to do with the game. He would just put a shoe on his head for fun. He goes home. He's like, what are you doing? I got a shoe on my
3: shoes
0: head.
3: Shoes on heads, baby.
0: Moore, would you put a shoe on your head? You wouldn't do that, would you?
28: No, I don't think so.
0: I just
28: don't believe that it does anything.
0: Oh.
28: If I actually thought it might help my team win, then maybe. I did change jerseys once, I think, in the middle of a game.
0: But you generally just don't subscribe to that.
28: No.
0: Ascribe to that. Yeah, I got some superstition, a little bit. Again, what's it for, like a little stitious? I got a little bit, but I'm not putting a freaking shoe on my head. I'm sorry. Especially not one that's been walking around the ballpark. Maybe if you brought a second shoe, yeah, right, to wear, all right, fine. A clean shoe that is specifically for heads. But I feel like then you're cheating the system, so you don't want to do that. And I'm just not, I'm probably not putting a shoe on my head. I'm just telling you. That's just probably not going to happen. All right. It was a walk-off. Do you know how many walk-offs the Mariners have had this year? I'll tell you as part of Need to Know Next on Brock and Salk.
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0: All right, Sam Darnold practiced yesterday. No, not a full participant, but he did practice. And I got to tell you, Mike didn't say a lot about it, but from what he did say, it sure sounds like playing on Sunday is a possibility.
2: He'll practice today. He's not going to take every rep today, and then we'll kind of ramp it up as the week goes.
0: All right, they're ramping it up as the week goes. That makes it... Why would you ramp it up unless the plan was for him to try to play?
2: Fully healthy. I don't know what fully healthy necessarily means. I'd say, like, I think we'll make a decision at some point before Friday. Before Friday's over, you know, I don't think we'd go into the weekend not knowing if he's going to play. But it's on a good track right now. Like, assuming today goes well,
0: it's on a good track right now. That again makes it sound like there's a very strong chance that Sam Darnold plays Sunday in D.C. I kind of forget what the team looks like with Sam Darnold. Right, we only saw him for one drive this year. It looked good. Other than that, you got to go all the way back to February. Meanwhile, I now know what the team looks like with Drew Lock. Like, I'm kind of expecting that version of the Seahawks. We'll see what happens. Meanwhile, long, busy injury report. Anthony Bradford was indeed placed on IR. He is going to miss at least 4 weeks. Zach Charbonnet, not going to start practicing yet.
29: Do you expect to open Zach Charbonnet's practice window this week?
2: Not this week.
0: Not this week. So hopefully next week, but that means it probably pushes the timeline back on him. Likely that we won't see him against the Niners in week 5. That's too bad. The only non-participants were Ty Okada, who remains out with a hamstring, and Brandon Peely, who was concussed. As for the limited guys in practice, let's see, there were a bunch. Ernest Jones with a neck, Cooper Kupp with a back, Jadarian Price, not a surprise with that chest injury, George Helani with a knee, Brady Russell with his chest as well. And then maybe the best news, Nick Emenwori, a full go. Mike did talk about what it's like to balance that.
2: Like, Nick's situation is a great example. He's on his way back, so I think it's even more of an emphasis right now. And let's make sure it's a tight plan on what we're asking him to do, because you do get excited about some of the things he's able to do. And there's only so many reps in a week, so we have to kind of protect ourselves on that to make sure that we get the best version of Nick when he's out there.
0: Yeah, and obviously the same would be true of the quarterback position as well. It's funny, if you had asked a week ago, you'd be like, yeah, the Commanders are going to have their starting quarterback and the Seahawks are going to have their backup. All of a sudden, it looks like the Seahawks are going to have their starting quarterback and Sam Darnold, and we know that it's going to be Marcus Mariota instead of Jaden Daniels. Does that change anything for Mike and his prep?
2: Not really. I mean, Jaden Daniels is a phenomenal player, but Marcus Mariota is a really good player too. And when he played for him last year, they were really effective on offense. And every time he's played, they've been efficient. They put up points. So we got a lot of respect for him.
0: As they should.
18: Here's the second thing you need to know.
0: All right. Like Frankenstein's monster, the Mariners are alive. Still alive, even. I don't know how much credit they deserve for it, but they did come from behind to walk off Houston while the Rangers fell to the Mets, extending their season by at least one day. George Kirby gave up 4 early. M's came back with 4 of their own. Dom Canzone had a nice night, drove in 3 of those runs. Astros scored once in the 10th. Then Josh Hader walked 3 in the bottom of the inning, and that brought up Naylor.
2: No practice today.
0: That's definitely not Naylor. Here is Josh Naylor.
4: Only 1 out in the inning, and here's Josh Naylor. Pitch on the way to Josh. Swing and a line drive into center field. Base hit. The Mariners walk it off. Josh Naylor with an RBI single, and the Mariners come from behind, walk it off, and they beat the Astros 6-5, and the Mariners will live for another day. Holy smokes, what a finish here at T-Mobile Park.
0: All right. How many walk-offs for the Mariners is that this year? Maura?
5: 8.
0: 8? Ian?
6: Like 5?
0: Nick?
6: 7.
0: 10.
5: Oh! All right.
0: 4th in baseball this year. Why wouldn't they be? Why wouldn't this completely underperforming team be 4th in baseball and walk-off wins? They are. Here's what Josh Naylor had to say about it all.
7: Julio's at bat was huge. Cal's at bat was huge. Working 2 walks against a really, really good reliever. It's hard to do. And maybe he was a little bit gassed through a lot of pitches. But those at bats before me, if those don't happen, I don't get my opportunity. And I was just looking for something elevated, something I can just kind of get in the air. Thank God it worked out.
0: Yeah, it did. They will start their final 4-game series of the weekend tonight against the Angels. Brian Wu against Grayson Rodriguez.
18: Here's the third thing you need to know.
0: All right, fortunately, the strange incident with Mike Macdonald and Sean Payton and Graham Bensinger appears to be over. Payton did everything in his power to downplay it yesterday. Mike certainly took responsibility.
2: Sounds great. I'll say I respect the heck out of him and his program. Always have. He's a phenomenal football coach. It's been great to get to know him at the owners' meetings the last couple of years, and he was awesome. So I know we're both looking forward to moving forward from it, but I really appreciate how he handled it.
0: So, yeah, you hear from Mike. I'll play some of the Sean Payton later. Bensinger, for his part, released a mealy-mouthed statement that claims he sent all the video to the Seahawks ahead of time and that he tried to take it down, but it was too late. It did not read well. Thursday night action tonight. Atlanta, Green Bay, and the Falcons will get Michael Penix back, so we won't have to watch Cooper Rush. That is everything you need to know. 4:15 every hour here on the Brock and Salk Show. Peter Schrager now joins us every week from ESPN and NFL Network. And Peter's daring, brazen even. He's willing to start a national show talking about the Seahawks? No wonder he comes on our show. You'll hear it next on Brock and Salk.
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0: 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And I was like, whose kids?
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0: those numbers, those subscription numbers. The really the only thing that's changed in the last couple of weeks is that we added a new guest every week on YouTube. That would be Peter Schrager. Mm. And maybe not a coincidence that since that started, those numbers have been on the rise, going up by basically 1,000 subscribers per day. So much so that we've now hit 130,000, making us, Peter, did you know this? The number one most subscribed YouTube channel of any sports radio, local sports radio station in the country. We passed WFAN and 95.7 The Game in San Francisco in the last couple of days, like the last week or so. And we're number one in terms of YouTube subscriptions. How about that? And I got to give you most of the credit.
1: Yeah.
2: I would take a lot of pride in that if I were you guys. I take some pride in it myself. I would also take those numbers and walk right into Boomer Esiason and Gio from New York City and put that right on their plate and say, look, guys, you got to up your YouTube game because Brock and Salk are kicking your ass.
0: Yeah, I don't want to do that. I don't want to do that. I don't
1: need to. We're just a little AM radio station that can.
0: We appreciate competitions where the other member doesn't know they're in it. Like, we want to be having a competition where the other person doesn't know they're in the game. That's the way to do this.
1: Lovely.
2: That's like my show, Big Day over here. We're just kind of just stacking chips and we're just one day at a time. And eventually you're going to wake up one day and be like, oh, that's my favorite show on television. Meanwhile, we're not getting a lot of buzz right now. We're quiet. We're in the weeds.
0: Well, you almost used a Mike McDonaldism there. He always talks about stacking wins, right? Stacking plays, stacking wins. They did that again this week. What jumped out to you from the Seahawks, and especially their second half slaughtering of the Cardinals?
2: 40 carries, running the ball down another team's throat, doing it without Price, doing it with Emmanuel Wilson when it mattered most down the stretch. I thought there was some great commentary after the game about, you know, Mike taking a timeout late in the fourth quarter when they're up by a bunch and everyone's like, what is he doing for a timeout? And it's like, he just needed a break. Like, he just needed a breather. And we had to keep on riding and rocking with that. So Cardinals had a big win in week one. Seahawks take a nice 13 days, wherever it was, to prepare. And then they come and just kick the absolute crap out of a division rival in their building and do so by shoving it down their throats with the run game late. But to me, the offense, not missing a beat without Sam Darnold, not missing a beat without Clint Kubiak, and not missing a beat without Price or Charbonnet or Big George or whoever else you got back there. It's pretty amazing what they're doing right now.
1: Were you at Fox, Peter, a couple years ago when Mike McDonald was in his first year as a Seahawk? Were you the Seahawk coach? You were still at Fox, right?
2: I was, and I wasn't doing sidelines. I was more of a sideline report. I was more of a studio reporter in LA. But yes, I remember Mike's first year very well.
1: But I'm pretty sure I saw you in the Terranea fitness room on a couple different occasions through those years at the seminar. I was doing some planks. You were, I think, on the stairs or elliptical.
2: Stairmaster guy for years.
1: But I ask you that because I remember talking to some of my colleagues and certainly on the broadcast and in the booths and them talking about Mike's first Zoom interaction. Because at the pro seminar, they have every head coach, right? I think it's just 5 minutes or whatever, but just kind of engaging with the whole Fox team, studio, analysts, producers, directors. And I heard from more than a couple that were like, oof, coming off of Pete, like, oof, that was pretty rough. That was pretty, I don't know how he's going to present as a head coach. Even some of them questioned that and doubted. And to see from that first interaction that you and the Fox team had to where he is now, how can you speak to that?
2: It's amazing. So what they do is, and it's usually Amir Glazer, will get in touch with the coaches and say, hey, can you do a video? Can you do an interaction with a producer? And then they play the video. So it wasn't live in front of all of us. And if I remember, Mike was just very direct and did not smile and was super, you know, just Mike McDonald looking at the camera with those eyes and just talking. And, you know, and it's in the same conference as Sean McVay doing flips for the camera and a very excited John Lynch talking on behalf of the Niners. And then you got Mike and you're like, we don't know this man. We know Pete for the last 20 years, and this is a totally different total vibe. And then sure enough, I've been posting about it. I did a big Instagram post yesterday because in my podcast, I talked about, I know it's very controversial now, the whole Graham Bessinger interview, and that's a whole other topic we can discuss about how that's gone off the rails. But I would say his comment about being depressed that first year in Seattle, not being able to get out of bed before, and then, you know, trying to just get his life back on focus. The darkest time of his life was right after he was given his dream job and, you know, millions and millions of dollars to do what he's always worked to do. And he couldn't get out of bed because he was so crippled by the stress and the fear and the depression of it all. I think Mike is one of one when it comes to authenticity, vulnerability, and the way he connects with these players. And his, I covered Belichick, I covered Parcells, these guys don't talk about depression and stress and all of this stuff. And Brock, I'd go back to your playing days, and I can't imagine coaches back then would lay it all out there and say, I was so nervous that I couldn't get out of bed, and I just spoke to my sisters and my wife because they're the only people I really trusted at the time to talk about it. So a different new age kind of thinking, but someone who is so confident and comfortable in his skin where he doesn't have to do flips for the Fox producers who he barely knows. He knows he's confident in his own skin and, you know, hoisting a Super Bowl 3 years later. Now we're sitting here and we're like, this guy might be the best coach in football.
0: I'm just trying to imagine Belichick having that conversation. Like, now you've got that in my head. I can't imagine Bill putting together that many words right? with the media to even have that conversation. I had to interview Bill every week for a year. It was awful. I mean, once it went wrong, all you could do is ask him about Lawrence Taylor. It was the only thing you could do.
2: Or the Navy.
0: Right.
2: Or lacrosse.
0: Exactly.
2: Yeah. Like, everyone thinks it's a hack. Like, if you ask him about special teams, he'll talk for like 3 minutes and be really engaged and he's awesome. And it's like, but I know that's good for you as a reporter to get Bill to talk. That's not, it's quirky, but like, I don't need to hear about the four horsemen at Notre Dame in the 1940s every time.
0: All right. So, Drew Lock, you mentioned that the Seahawks look just fine with their backup quarterback. In fact, our friend Daniel Jeremiah said this version of Drew Lock, you could win a Super Bowl with him. You think you could win a Super Bowl with this version of Drew Lock?
2: Yes, this version. I'm sure there's going to be, if he has to go again, a rocky road at some point. But we're talking about from the fourth quarter of week one to all four quarters of week two. I don't think you could have graded him any higher. And I would be curious going through Daniel Jeremiah's or Brock or one of the quarterback gurus or Orlovsky, whoever it is, to really chart how he's done. Because I don't think there has been a single drop off from Darnold. And I think JSN was unlocked in a way this last game where we actually saw some things that we didn't see in Kubiak's offense last year that really broke him free as well. So it's, look, I'm in New York where people are crying in the streets about Jameis Winston having to play, and Chicago, what's going on there, in Washington, up in Seattle. You know what? If we have to go with Drew Lock again this week, okay. If we have to go with Drew Lock again for two more weeks, okay. That's a very good place to be in if you're an NFL team.
1: I was watching you guys the other day. I think it was Monday. Steve Smith Sr. was on your show with you. What do those guys say about JSN, not just on the air, but the former receivers off the air as well?
2: So here's why our show is different. I, you know, everyone else is starting the show with Jaden Daniels injuries, Caleb Williams injuries, and every show on the network started with 10 minutes on what happens with these two teams. We decided, let's talk about what the Seahawks just did to the Cardinals in the A block, which is unheard of for an ESPN show and based in New York. But it was because Steve was so passionate about the game that JSN had. And I go back to a conversation that I had last year, and it was with Sam Darnold, and Sam Darnold told me, I don't look at Jackson like he's a wide receiver. I look at him like he's a figure skater because of how graceful and how smooth he is. And Steve Smith was just talking about, he's not the biggest guy, he's not the fastest guy, but nobody in the NFL runs smoother routes and is more decisive in his route running and never runs the wrong route than this player, and that he is almost unguardable. So we thought that was valuable because Steve is a four-time NFL All-Pro and he's so passionate about it. Then we had Dominique Foxworth, who's a defensive back, and he was explaining, hey, when I came into the league, I played with Champ Bailey, and I figured I was going to attach myself to Champ Bailey's hip, and I was going to learn everything from Champ Bailey, and I was going to go out and emulate everything Champ Bailey did. About one day into my career, I realized I am not Champ Bailey, and no one else is Jackson Smith and Jigba. What this guy does, he is one of one, and he is as smooth a route runner as you find, maybe since Chad Johnson, honestly, a guy that just runs them so precise, so decisive, and is always open.
0: I asked DJ this yesterday, but I'll ask you as well. Do you think the league will learn anything from that? Because history tells me the league won't, right? That they'll continue to draft the tallest, fastest guy at wide receiver no matter what. usually the craziest as well, but they'll always go for the tallest and the fastest. Will they learn anything from JSN's unselfishness? Will they learn anything from his gracefulness? I love the figure skating comp. I think that's great. Will they learn anything from this? Will we see more JSNs or, just a one-off, move it along?
2: Yeah, might be just a one-off. And even he didn't go in the top 10. Yeah, and even he wasn't the first wide receiver taken. Yep. So I don't think you necessarily discount a guy, but you're always going to look for the guy who's built like Drake London or the guy who's built like Jordan Tyson. I mean, different body types always are going to win, especially with the athletic ability, probably over guys like Amon-Ra St. Brown and, you know, obviously JSN. And we can go through the list of really good receivers who fell out of the top 10, Ladd McConkey. And these guys don't look the part. They don't run the part. They don't have the physical build. And yet their entire college careers, they were the best players on the field.
1: Peter, we very purposefully today, and our text toy wants us to talk about this story. But I think Salk and I are in the exact same accord. I don't want to give this guy and his crew any other attention. It was so wrong in what they did in that interview. It breaks so much trust. I think it's disgusting, deplorable. I know he will never talk to another Seahawk for the rest of his life because you burn that bridge with those people and it doesn't happen. I've watched it. I worked with them. I know them. I love a lot of them. You just don't do that. So I don't want to give it any more fodder and certainly even talk about the content. But you're a pro who's been in this for decades. Talk about how you go about building relationships, building bridges, and not napalming them.
2: Yeah. Look, let's start with the person, the subject you're talking about, Graham Bessinger, who's been doing this for many years on his own, like independent. So I give him credit. He's never been buoyed by an ESPN or a Fox or an NFL network. It's all on his own. It's all his own networking. It's all his own booking. And he travels the country and sits down. Like I was saying, 2 weeks ago, I was watching him and Stephen A. Smith, and I'm like, that's a different version of Stephen A. Smith than I've ever seen. And I'm like, how did he get that interview? That's a pretty good get. And then he had, Bethany Frankel from The Real Housewives. And I'm like, oh, that's an interesting departure from sports. So he's not a typical sports broadcaster. He's all walks of life. And I haven't spoken to him. I don't know him that well. It breaks my heart for everyone involved. And obviously he burns all the bridges in Seattle and he's not going to get a chance, but like how often is Graham Bessinger coming up to Seattle? I don't see there being a big Leonard Williams sit down coming up anyway. So like we're all right with that.
1: But does it kind of tick you off?
0: Really?
2: It doesn't. I felt for him. I don't think the reporter there was looking for that. It sucked. The whole thing sucks. I felt for everyone involved. And obviously it's a betrayal of trust. And obviously you put yourself in Mike's shoes and you feel completely blindsided and yep. It's a horrible situation from that side, from the journalist side. I feel sick to my stomach because I can only imagine if that was posted and that was my face on it and knowing that everyone in the media today is like, well, that's just journalism 101 and you just tripped over the line and what an
1: idiot. So you don't think he knew about it?
2: I'm not giving him an out.
1: Right.
2: I don't know. It got a lot of clicks and maybe that was the goal and he's buoying himself independently and it's you know, he's trying to put up his own stuff and who knows. But obviously it was in hindsight, I think he would look in the mirror and probably say, I regret that being posted, obviously. And it's crushing for everyone because that's the last thing Mike needs right now.
0: Well, and it's,
2: or Sean,
0: and it's,
2: or Peyton.
0: Yeah, it stinks for us too. Like anybody else who ever does an interview with specifically Mike, but maybe any other coach who's now going to be even more guarded after the interview, before the interview.
2: Well, I'll give you a good example. Friday, I did a sit down with Jackson Dart and he's getting mic'd up and he and I had an awesome conversation, something that was illuminating, something about topics that, you know, I don't necessarily think the ESPN audience is interested in, but like showed a real side of him. And then we do the sit down and he was great. Afterwards, I say to the producer, I'm like, gosh, I kind of wish we got some of the stuff we got before we started rolling because he had some amazing stories talking about going on the Knicks run. He went to games one, games five. He was all in San Antonio and like talking about the trips and like what it was like being in New York. And I'm like, that's amazing stuff, amazing details, nothing bombastic or anything, but that's the nature of it. When those lights go on, there's an agreement that when we click record and we're on, and when we're not, we're off. And I saw Mike Florio had a post, which is interesting, being like, unless you explicitly say this is off the record, everything should be on the record. That's subjective, you know, and it's also like, what's the decent thing to do? In this case, I don't think Graham Bessinger posting that from that angle, which seemed like it was very clearly not to be broadcasted.
0: That's also journalists doing, you know, an interview with an old, you know, like a pad and a paper and a quick recorder so that they can go back later. That's pretty different from lights and like, hey, we're rolling and versus we're not. I don't know. It doesn't sit well with me at all.
2: But also, what's Mike doing telling this guy that?
0: Coaches tell people stuff like that all the time. That's a different question.
2: It's like government secrets. What are we doing?
0: We would always sit like I have the same experience as you. Watch the Mariner game or whatever on what was Root Sports, and all of a sudden you'd be like, after the game, the Graham Bensinger interview, and it was always like Charles Barkley, Tiger Woods, and Michael Jordan.
2: A-list guys.
0: How the hell does he do this? It's unbelievable.
2: Who's funding this, and where does it come from? I have no idea.
0: And will it ever happen again? Maybe not.
1: Probably not.
0: Going around
2: until
0: the league.
2: Until he's got, you know, LeBron James next week. I have no idea. He's got the greatest booker in the world.
0: Peter Schrager with us, as he is every week at this time. Just league-wide, biggest surprises of the first couple weeks.
2: I really like what the Raiders are doing. I know it's two games that no one watched. You know, they beat the Dolphins, and then they beat, you know, the Chargers. Those were on, like, CBS and, like, small window percentage games. But to be 2-0 with Clint as their offensive coordinator and Cousins after everyone thought that was going to be Mendoza. That was good. I love the bounce back from the Rams. As much as you guys are cringing hearing that, I thought that was an important statement that they made. I thought that was really good. And then one of the biggest surprises that I think was a quick adjustment was, like, I think the entire sports media and all of Denver was about to throw Davis Webb off a mountain about six quarters into that season. And then second half, it suddenly got back on track and it looked like Davis had Bo Nix going and they're locked in. And gosh, I know how loud it gets when you've got a young play caller and you've got a head coach that does the offense. That's a very tough spot, especially if it's Sean Payton who gave up those duties. So to see them turn it around, kind of like that Titanic was sinking and then all of a sudden it found itself and it's like, all right, you can take a breath. I think those are three storylines that I was following this week.
1: Peter, it is remarkable the age of so many of these coordinators. You mentioned Davis Webb. I think he's just 30, just recently out of the league. He's been there with the Broncos a couple years. David Blau in Washington, who the Seahawks are going to see, like, he's 30 years old. What is going on there? So Dan Quinn in a year that he's got to win. Right. I mean, this is like you make changes. You move on from Cliff, you know, the rough season a year ago with all the injuries. Obviously, the Seahawks opponent Sunday. You've got a first time ever 30-year-old play caller that Dan turns to offensively. Help me understand that move, that decision.
2: Well, they hired from their staff. That's what was interesting. It wasn't like they were blowing the whole thing up. So obviously Cliff gets blown out. He's out of there, whatever, whether he resigned or it was mutual or he was fired. It really was never clear, but it was time to go after taking him to the NFC championship game with a rookie quarterback 2 years earlier. So Cliff's out and then they hire his apprentice, David Blau, who had been with him in Arizona and basically learned everything from Cliff. And then had obviously different influences from his time with the Lions and with Purdue and with different places. So the big thing that I heard was that it was going to be less shotgun, less no huddle, more under center, more let's utilize the fullback. Let's do some of the stuff with the tight ends that we weren't getting in the past. But then it all goes out the window when you lose one of the biggest stars in the game in Daniels. So now you're back to the drawing board with Mariota. And I don't know. I don't feel ton of confidence with Marcus Mariota under center, even though he's had a decent career as a backup and has had some high moments as a pro.
0: Well, tell me a little bit more about that team in general, since we're going to see them this weekend. As you said, it was not that long ago they were in the NFC Championship game. I remember being in Las Vegas at the beginning of last season and wandering into one of the sports books and saying, wow, those look like fun odds on the Commanders to win the Super Bowl. Maybe I'll throw down a few bucks, which I might as well have lit on fire. No one was throwing down that money this year. At least I was not. And here at 0-2, that looks like a good decision. How did things get away from them this quickly?
2: Yeah, the offensive line is not good, I mean, objectively. And then obviously you look at their skill position players and it's McLaurin and Diggs. Those are not young, up and come other guys who are established NFL wide receivers, but not sure you're looking at either one in the same breath. You talk about JSN or Jamar Chase or Malik Nabers or some of these other guys. And then you go to the quarterback and you're like, all right, it's on you again, Jaden Daniels, and he's out. So they play hard for Dan Quinn. Their defense has not been good the first 2 weeks. They hung with the Eagles and then they couldn't get the win there. And then obviously last week they got lit up. It's an uphill battle. I don't think that team has as competitive a chance in this league as the others when their quarterback goes down, because I think the whole team is built around him doing him things. And when he's out, I got to tell you, like, I don't give them much chance to compete in the NFC East. When he's in, they're right in the thick of it. He's that good.
1: Is he done? Do you think, is there any speculation he'll have surgery on that elbow? I saw Kurt Warner said, hey, I braced up my non-throwing elbow. I saw Brenda respond to that saying, yeah, but that's why you can't pick me up and do dirty dancing, dance scenes anymore or straighten your arm.
2: That's good.
1: So how does this all play out with Jane? Any latest news on any of that?
2: I don't have it. I don't have it right now. And we're tracking it, obviously, but it seems like it's going to at least be several weeks.
1: Yep. Is this exactly, by the way, what the league wants? Salk's been rattling these numbers out. 8 teams 2-0, 8 teams 0-2, 16 teams 1-1. If Roger down the road from you there in Park Avenue could like write the script for the first 2 weeks of the season, would he write it any differently than that?
2: Yeah, he would have Caleb Williams, Jaden Daniels, and Jackson Dart smiling faces.
1: Yeah. Well, turns out Caleb's going to be okay. I don't know if you know that. He's going to be okay.
2: That was another thing. It's so funny. The world that we live on, like an online conversation about Caleb and memes and what is like, I just care about his health. And then I heard Tyson Bagent is in the concussion protocol. So I'm like, well, so who's playing quarterback for the Bears? But like, that's not even a topic, because for the last 3 days, we've been talking about whether Caleb Williams, you know, handled himself correctly after hurting his hamstring. I couldn't care less about that. Let's talk about the ball.
3: Don't ask Brock about how to handle himself after you hurt a hamstring, after he came over and attacked me after I hurt mine.
1: Salk, we had something called the race. Sheesh. The big race. He raced Mora, our producer extraordinaire, cross-country All-American.
3: Blew up my hamstring.
1: Down in high school. Yeah, and they raced 200 meters, Peter. It was live televised to 12.
3: Yeah, 12.
2: I don't laugh at you.
3: Blew out my hamstring, but finished the race. Still won.
1: But you did it out of arrogance. Let's be very clear. Don't say you're
3: that's
1: a victim.
3: True. I was arrogant.
2: Did you race in high school? Were you a runner? Or you just
3: I'm just, you know, super athletic.
1: Peter, a bit ahead of Mora. Mora is a distance runner, as it turns out. Salk, looks behind him, kind of taunts her, puts it into a gear have.
3: No.
1: And pop goes the hammy.
3: Yeah, well, what does Brock do?
2: I can't believe Mora even gave an inch on that. Like, you're a high school runner. I don't care if you're cross country or sprinter. You've got to be burning.
1: She nearly chased him down.
3: So anyway, I'm there. I'm like, I'm writhing in pain. Like, it really, really hurts.
2: Of course.
3: Brock's in my face. Like, hey, can I help? Can I carry you? Can I just, dude, get the hell away from me. Don't touch me. I'm in legitimate pain.
1: He gave me the don't tase
2: me, roll around on the ground instead.
3: Exactly.
1: Don't touch me, bro.
3: All right. Peter, thank you as always. And thank you for helping us achieve such lofty goals.
1: We've got that New York market now, baby.
3: That's right.
1: Got it.
3: That's
2: We're
3: right.
2: We're killing it. I appreciate you guys. I love being a part of the family.
3: All right, there you go. Peter Schrager joining us every single week. So you'll hear him Wednesdays at 8:30 throughout the season. And then on Thursday mornings at 6:30, little opportunity if you missed it to catch what Peter Schrager had to say. Great information, cool personality. And we're really looking forward to being able to do that throughout the year. All right. So just so you guys know, today at 8:30, we'll talk to my friend Bram Weinstein, who does Commanders games. He's there, the voice of the Commanders. Used to be an ESPN Sports Center anchor. You may remember him from that. And he's been on the show, I don't know, any number of times. Great dude. Used to host shows with him at ESPN Radio, and looking forward to talking to him about the Commanders. And then at 9:30 this morning, Rick Riz will be with us. I'm psyched to talk to Ricky. I'm excited. I mean, like, it's such a bummer that he is going to be retiring. Happy for him that he gets to retire and gets to enjoy the rest of his life here, but we're going to miss him, man. Going to miss seeing Rick over at the ballpark. Going to miss hearing him on the radio every game, and then just the optimism, fun, hope, all the things that Rick brings to the table. So we will chat with our friend Ricky at 9:30 this morning. All right, coming up, Sam Darnold, I think, is going to play. I can't believe I'm saying this, but I do. I think Sam Darnold is going to play. It's next on Brock and Salk.
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26: Brock Heward and Mark, Matt, Marcus. Sorry about just Mike.
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4: Now here are your hosts, Brock Heward and Mike Salk.
28: Brock, it sounds like Sam's going to play. I mean, just watching the video, listening to Mike, trying to read the tea leaves. We don't know any of it for sure. Doesn't it seem like Sam is going to play this weekend?
29: It sure does.
28: It's crazy.
29: Sure does.
28: Surprised?
29: Dr. Chan's an amazing healer.
28: He must be. You think he's going to be better than he was before?
29: Better.
28: Not only is he coming back, but his glute is going to be better than it was before the injury. Wow.
29: Yeah,
30: I'll believe it when we get a personal letter from Dr. Shin, like Russell Wilson did.
28: Won't be the first time. Won't be the first.
29: I'll let you ascertain the verbiage, the words of it, the sound of it. Take that in. I'll just use my eyes and watch him running on the field, watch him with the bands around his lower legs doing all their activation stuff and warm-ups, watching him throw in the pre-practice period, and he looked like a guy that's going to play on Sunday. I mean, there's no aspect of that. Let's throw the gingerly out, Salk. Okay, your joke is done. It's over.
28: I'm sorry.
29: I'm super sad.
28: It is sad. It's a good joke.
29: But there was nothing that I saw in his movements, in his throwing, in his running, in his jogging that in any way looked gingerly. So as long as he can go from 0 to 100, right? And that's what we don't see. We don't see the rest of practice. We don't see the movement throws. We don't see the maybe sudden stuff in the pocket. That's kind of the last box to check. And today, coming off of that first workload of a limited practice, you know, how does he feel? Did he go backwards at all? And if not, and we see the same kind of videos today, then I'm expecting him to play Sunday.
28: I mean, well, okay, you go with your eyes. I'll go with my ears. Here's what Mike said.
31: He'll practice today. He's not going to take every rep today, and then we'll kind of ramp it up as the week goes.
28: I think it's the word ramp it up.
29: Yeah.
28: Right? I mean, once
29: he's not going to take every rep.
28: No, but it wasn't like reps. If he had said, he's going to take a few reps today and then we'll see how it goes the rest of the week.
29: Correct.
28: I'd be like, I think Drew Locke's probably going to play, but they want to give him a couple, a little bit of time and let him start working his way in.
29: This isn't like, he's going to practice Friday and get some reps Friday. No, he got reps today, just not every rep.
28: Not every rep, but we're also going to ramp it up. Why would you ramp it up unless you were hoping for him to play?
29: Correct.
28: There's no other reason to ramp it up, right?
29: Correct.
28: You wouldn't even think about ramping it up. You'd say, well, he's going to practice a little bit, and then we'll see where we are. Yep. But if he's going to ramp it up, the only reason to do so is because you think he's going to be healthy enough to play on Sunday. How does that change things for you?
29: He's going to start. He's gonna look like he did in the first 5 plays of the season. I hope.
28: Do you have?
29: He was dealing and dialing and in really good rhythm.
28: I don't know. He hasn't led a single scoring drive yet this year. Drew keeps leading scoring drives. Are you sure they should be? No, I'm just kidding. We're not going to go quarterback controversy on this. Do you have any concern about doing it at FedEx Field, which for a long time was sort of believed to be a curse? We'll talk to Bram Weinstein about it, see if that's still a thing. But, Joe Burrow, Adrian Peterson, Robert Griffin, Chase Young. I mean, like, there have been guys who've all blown out knees and other parts of their lower body. We watched the RG3 one. Mm-hmm. Remember when they painted, green all over the...
29: Yeah, I would
28: any concern about doing it there?
29: I would think in September the field's going to be in the best shape. You get to these grass fields, and you we kind of joked about this the other day. Like all these players clamoring, "Forgive me, the World Cup grass at FIFA." As corrupt as they are, as contemptible as they are, they have the world's greatest grass. Yeah, in June, July, and August, that's great. Come November and December and January, I played on a lot of those fields, and they have to get resodded. And you know what? A resodded field the week of is terrible.
28: Right.
29: And that's where a lot of those things tend to happen. I played on stuff that had paint, right? Like, wow, that's spray painted to make look like grass, and it's just dirt because you can't have that kind of grass into November and December and in January in a lot of these climates in and around the NFL. So, yeah, I would think some of that is you get it at its best here in September. From a grass standpoint, from a field use standpoint, it's not been used. What is this their second home game? Like, yeah, I really, no, I don't have much reservation about that. I have a reservation about contact and going full speed. Those are the last two kind of boxes to check.
28: It's interesting. Contact is not one. I don't know. It's a glitch.
29: Well, it's not happened the first time. Right? He gets kind of awkwardly hit.
28: And yeah, but it was an awkward, I mean, like, I don't know. For whatever reason, it's like it's muscle. So I don't know. The contact part doesn't concern me as much.
29: Okay.
28: But I'm with you on the full speed thing. And, you know, again, without really understanding the injury, we're not doctors and we're not his doctor and we're not even physical therapists, nor again are we his physical therapist. So, like, you know, trying to judge this thing from this studio is not exactly a perfect.
29: Nor do we have all the information system to see this kind of trend line.
28: I guess my fear
29: to
28: is get just
29: yesterday saw to where he got to hear that said, and then ultimately to practice and look the way he did. This thing has trended the right way since the injury.
28: Right.
29: I mean, since the Harborview CT MRIs, all of it, and just the progress and all the other people and all the other consultants and all of it, and then most importantly for him, the inflammation, the pain, all of it has started to dissipate to where he's going to ramp it up and play on Sunday.
28: Crazy. I just, again, I hope it doesn't lead to something worse. Like, as long as he doesn't re-injure it, then awesome. I just, that, as you said, you go full speed, maybe it's running and twisting or turning or something like that. I will admit, I probably wouldn't do this, even if he was ready. I would probably hold him out one more week. I'm just kind of my nature. Like, the long term.
29: Well, I mean, look at your healing. I mean, yeah.
28: It's nothing to do with me. Stop it. No, stop it. Has nothing to do with that. I'm not going to talk about me. That's not fair. Please stop bringing me up. I don't need to be brought up as a part of this.
29: You're a world-class athlete.
28: No, I would probably.
29: You want the long game. You're going to play the long game. We're going to play the long game.
28: The same reason I wouldn't play starters in the preseason. Like, I would probably just give Drew Locke all of the reps this week. I do think there is a how do you divide the snaps this week, right? What if Sam can't go? Don't you want to continue to be giving Drew enough snaps so that he's like, if you're the coach, how are you dividing snaps this week?
29: Yeah, I think you make sure that Drew is totally locked in situationally, because I think that's where it got caught up the first time, and that's and totally fairly so, right? Like, you can do all the base stuff. The backup quarterback, Saul, can do all the base install, the base stuff, the stuff that you've repped thousands of times, the first and second down, where it gets complicated. And you saw this in the opener, right, where the operation tends to slow down is when it gets real wordy, when it gets to a lot of checks, when it gets to, hey, blitz calls or different third down blitzes we're going to see, or red zone or goal line or all that situational stuff. And make sure that Drew is still dialed in enough that if something were to happen, the operation doesn't come to a stall or have seven pre-snap penalties like it did the first time.
28: Yeah.
29: So I think that's how you balance it out. And then you get Sam back in rhythm. And Sam takes, you know, most two, if not all of those reps as the rest of the week goes on. And Drew should have great confidence of the last two games. I got it. And you know what? If you go in the game, we'll get back to some of the things we did the previous first 2 weeks when you were playing, and we'll be good to go.
28: Okay.
29: Feel better?
28: No. I'm still a little nervous. That's who I am. Don't worry about me. It should not mean anything that I'm a little nervous about running them out there this weekend if they end up doing that.
29: But don't you think with the way they operate?
28: I know. I should trust in that. I do trust in that. They are very cautious. They don't rush people back. I mean, Zach Charbonnet is not going to start practicing yet. And, you know, Nicky Minwori came back slowly. Like, I get it. They are very, very good at this, and they're very conservative. So if that's the case, I should probably just shut my mouth. I'm still a little nervous. Just like a little. Like, sorry. It's how I'm built.
29: It's just your nature.
28: It's just in my nature. All right. Man. So we were going to do something at 7:30, Brock, and we can't do it, as it turns out. So
29: Legal got involved?
28: Well, no. I think,
29: legal always gets
28: you
29: involved.
28: Can't bury someone before they're dead. And so, like, we can't do that at 7:30. Oh, we may
29: technically
28: have,
29: they're still.
28: Yeah.
29: They went for.
28: Right. Yeah. Like, you would never, like, fully talk about someone's death while they're still alive. So we can't do that at 7:30. Instead, thankfully, there is a completely ridiculous quote floating around that I think speaks to a lot of conversations that you and I have had with our audience over the course of 17 plus years. So we'll do that coming up in 20. After everything you need to know next, want to find out who else is going to be playing this weekend? Well, you'll hear it coming up on Brock and Salk.
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28: Looks like Sam Darnold will be at least a good possibility to play on Sunday. He practiced yesterday, not a full participant, but he was out there. Mike McDonald sure made it sound like he's preparing to play on Sunday in D.C.
31: He'll practice today. He's not going to take every rep today, and then we'll kind of ramp it up as the week goes.
28: Okay, so does he need to be fully healthy to play?
31: Fully healthy. I don't know what fully healthy necessarily means. I'd say, like, I think we'll make a decision at some point before Friday's over, you know. I don't think we'd go into the weekend not knowing if he's going to play, but it's on a good track right now, like, assuming today goes well.
29: Yeah, so we'll see today. That was all yesterday. He did a... would look to me like a very, at least early in the practice, the pre-practice that was visible and open to the media. He looked very normal. I mean, compared to a week ago where we saw him walking gingerly on the practice field, that was not the case yesterday, and that was not the case in the activation period and the throwing period and jogging the different drills. Like, looked like Sam. Looked like Sam. So as long as he responds, I think, accordingly, Salk, and there isn't a lot of pain and swelling, and I think he would be honest about it. I think he's going to be very honest.
28: He should hopefully understand just the length of time. Yeah, right. I mean, meanwhile, long, busy injury report in general. Anthony Bradford placed on IR, Brock, as you speculated yesterday. He will miss at least 4 weeks. Zach Charbonnet is not going to start practicing this week. So I would imagine that pushes the timeline back and probably takes week 5 against the Niners out of it. Usually they like those guys to practice for a couple of weeks.
29: Yeah.
28: The only non-participants were Ty Okada, who remains out with a hamstring, and Brandon Peely, who has a concussion. Limited participants, these are probably some of the ones Mike was referring to with us on Monday. Mm-hmm. Ernest Jones with his neck, Cooper Kupp back, Jadarian Price, of course, with his chest, George Halani knee, Brady Russell chest. So that's a bunch of guys.
29: It's a lot of runners. A lot of runners. Encouraged to see Jadarian was limited and able to practice. Mm-hmm. I think sometimes when you have to exit a game and the shoulder pads come off and you got a little funky deal, as Mike said, that's kind of chest, kind of shoulder. Good to see both he and Halani able to get some work. And tell you what, man, Emmanuel Wilson, your guy, He took advantage of his last opportunity.
28: Sure did. Yeah. Give him the ball again.
29: And looked the part.
28: Yeah, actually, they asked Mike what he's liked about the offense in general so far.
31: I love, like, the spirit about how we're doing business right now. I think there's a lot of growth between our staff and Brian and our players. Like, we talk about that, like, connective tissue all the time about how, you know, how just nailing the process and ironing things out. I think considering the dynamic of the group, I'm really impressed about how they've been operating. And I think we're establishing an identity too, which
29: they talk about connective tissue a lot.
28: Brock, it's a big thing. What? Connective tissue.
29: What?
28: I've heard it's kind of the thing these days.
1: Here's the second thing you need to know.
28: They're alive! They're alive! The Mariners are still alive. Not by a lot, just by the very skin of their teeth, but they are still alive. They beat Houston. The Rangers fall to the Mets, of course, extending their season by at least one day. George Kirby, not great, gave up four runs early, but they came back, scored four of their own. Dom Canzone drove in three of them. Astros scored once in the 10th, as I don't know what's going on with Taylor Ward. Were you still watching? I don't know why I was watching. Weren't you?
29: No.
28: You weren't?
29: It was quite late.
28: Oh my God.
29: It was late.
28: The game took forever and it was on ESPN, so it started a little later. Yes. Taylor Ward
29: got picked off.
28: Well, first he got a little excuse me single in the like a little bloop single, then he got picked off.
29: Yeah, that's great.
28: Then he played a single into a triple.
29: Oh, that's good.
28: And then thankfully for him, Hader came on in his second inning of work. Remember we had that caller who really wanted more two innings of work? Yeah, well, here was Bill Hader. Josh Hader coming out, and he walked three in the bottom of the 10th and then gave up this to Josh Naylor.
5: Only one out in the inning, and here's Josh Naylor. Pitch on the way to Josh. Swing and a line drive into center field. Base hit. The Mariners walk it off.
28: Of course they do. Bro,
29: it's crazy.
28: How many walk-offs is that for the Mariners this year?
29: 15.
28: No. Sure. 10.
29: Okay.
28: But they are fourth in baseball with 10 walk-off games. Isn't that crazy?
29: You know what is even crazier? Is it just here or there? Just a couple of these ridiculous losses.
28: Yeah.
29: And be two back and not four back with four to go.
28: And it would make it interesting.
29: It sure would.
28: Yeah. But instead, you're four back with four to go. And one loss is going to do it, or one win by the Rangers. None of these teams want to win, it seems very clear at this point.
29: No, they want to be under 500. They want to win the division under 500.
28: It's coming real close.
29: Both the Astros and Rangers, 78 and 80 right now.
28: The best it could be is 78 wins. Is 82 wins, excuse me.
29: Is 82.
28: The absolute best the division winner can be is 82 and 80. There's a very good chance it's going to be 500, and a chance it is actually going to be 80 and 82 to win the division. What a joke.
1: Here's the third thing you need to know.
28: Well, speaking of that, Brock, the strange incident with Mike McDonald, Sean Payton, and Graham Bensinger does appear to be over. Payton really did everything in his power to downplay it yesterday. Here's a little from Sean.
6: I didn't know. So obviously I called shooting before I started looking. Yeah. And I could only do that with John because, again, you know, he's someone I'll have a beer with at the combine. I consider him a good friend. And so, but it was eye-opening relative to just, all right, we got to be better in this area.
28: All right, so he handled it very well. Mike McDonald handled it equally well, if not better.
31: It's something that I didn't intend for public use. But felt like it was the most appropriate thing to reach out to Sean and really just apologize to him for having that end up be public where it wasn't meant to. So I just, and you know, you're kind of, something that they have to deal with in real time that wasn't really, you know, on their end. So that's really where you're like, crap. But it's a lesson learned. I got to be better in that moment for understanding, like, I'm responsible for what I say, really, no matter the circumstance, whether you're...
28: Oh, good. So now he'll be even more careful about what he says. Bensinger, for his part, Brock, released what I would term a mealy-mouthed statement that claims he sent all the videos to the Seahawks ahead of time and that he tried to take it down, but it was too late. Get out of here.
29: Right. Not buying any of that. If we know the way things operate over there, especially in season, they are with a fine-tooth comb over everything. All the sound that is going on about their organization and especially their head coach in that kind of an interview. Yeah, right. Right. Yeah. Dave and NASA, Rich, they were all like, oh, yeah, go ahead. Yeah, go put that out there. Come on. Ridiculous.
28: Thursday night action tonight. Atlanta at Green Bay. Michael Penix on the national stage. At least we don't have to watch Cooper Rush. So there you go. That is everything you need to know. Quarter past every hour here on the Brock and Salk show. It is rare for a quote in another city, heck, another country, to be so ridiculous, Brock, that we have to spend a full segment talking about it. But this one is, and it plays perfectly into two different conversations that we have had constantly and consistently over the course of all of our 17 plus years together. We'll read you the quote and discuss it next on Brock and Salk.
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2: This quote really is just wrong. I can't believe a professional athlete said this.
3: Had you seen it before I sent
2: it? No, and then after you sent it, I saw it at like a million other places, yeah, but I had not
3: had like
2: seen this.
3: 10 million views.
2: As it should. I can't believe he said this.
3: Would I have won trash takes with this yesterday?
2: No. Orlovsky's was so bad.
3: This isn't as bad.
2: It's awful. It's a terrible take, but I mean, Orlovsky's is so bad. It's
3: all,
2: so ridiculous.
3: Hit you. It's your
2: heart. It does. I just hope I'm able to.
3: You're sitting here today.
2: Uh-huh.
3: Because of a take you gave in a demo where Salky and I were in that backup studio, Maura. Yep. If you would have only seen us when we were young and sprung, and not old and bitter.
2: We were young.
3: We were in that. We were so young.
2: Very young.
3: We were.
2: I mean, I was 30.
3: Yeah.
2: Yeah.
3: I was 31.
4: No, but I wish I would have seen you during the growing pains when you guys.
2: Oh, no,
4: sure
2: you don't.
3: No,
2: no, you don't.
3: No,
2: you would not have enjoyed that
3: No.
2: It took a hearty soul like Colin Paisley to deal with us at that point. You would not have enjoyed that, especially with Lumberg running around and how much I hated him.
3: No,
2: oh, my gosh. Wow.
3: No.
2: You are very lucky you were not here.
3: But this was
2: the quote is from Vlad Guerrero Jr., and he gave this quote in Spanish to Veronica Batista. I'm not going to read you the whole long thing because most of it is not as important, but the biggest part of it is this. It's a conversation about his contract, the big money he received last year,
3: $500 million,
2: and the awful season he just finished or is about to finish. He says, quote, "The money they gave me wasn't for what I'm going to do. It was for what I already did. They didn't pay me because I'm going to hit 40 home runs every year. They paid me for what I already accomplished." And this, Brock, you like to say things hit you right between your widely spaced eyes. Mine are, I think, a fairly normal distance apart each other. I have, maybe this hits me right above my gigantic honker because.
3: Maybe right in the middle of your butt chin.
2: Right here in the, about like 4 or 5 inches north of the butt chin.
3: Yes.
2: If you take like
3: between my wide eyes and your butt chin.
2: As the crow flies above this big nose, you get right between my eyes. Because this is literally the thing I've been talking about forever. Every single time we talk contracts, baseball, football, anything, it is always don't pay them for what they've done. Pay them for what they're going to do.
3: You can't
2: run a successful sports franchise paying for past production. You will obviously use past production as some sort of an indicator to try to determine what somebody is going to do for you in the future. But the idea of rewarding someone for their past production, if you don't think that you are going to get the return on that investment moving forward, is foolish. It is especially foolish in sports with a salary cap. But to be honest, it is nearly as foolish in this sport where even if there's not a salary cap, every team still has a budget. Some may be higher than others, but every team has a budget. And when you are choosing to spend the kind of money that Toronto is spending on Vlad Jr., you absolutely have to get it right, or else you can watch that money turn into an anchor, dragging your franchise to the bottom of the ocean. So Vlad is wrong. I appreciate that he might think this way. I appreciate that that may be his point of view, and I would not be surprised if he's not alone. In fact, I'd be surprised if he is alone. I would be willing to bet that there are lots of players who share that point of view, especially in baseball, where there has been, such friction between players and ownership over the years, more than probably in any other sport, where there's less trust of the owners from the players than in any other sport, and where the arbitration system is probably most onerous on the players so that it takes them longer and longer, to get to their free agency, yes. right? 6 years yes. minimum yes. to get to free agency. For some guys, it's even longer. Randy Arozarena is 32 years old. He's about to hit free agency for the first time. Do I think that's right? Not necessarily.
3: What do you think he's thinking? He's thinking, I finally get paid for what I've done for all these
2: years. That's exactly what he's thinking.
3: For all this Andy Dufresne poop pipeline that I've got to crawl through to finally get to free agency.
2: That's right.
3: And they waited on Vlad, right? I mean, it was all the way. They didn't sign him early like Julio. They didn't sign him early like Cal, right? I think the Mariners have, you know, right, wrong, indifferent. I think there's been some wisdom in getting these guys signed right away so they know they got to go about earning the rest of this for the next 5, 6, 10 years. But, man, you go through and you wait out that whole system through 6 years, 3 years on dirt cheap, 3 years of arbitration, and you finally get to mm-hmm. freedom, you can understand where some of that comes from. But when that seeps in, and when that is the mentality, and it's about what I've done and not what I've got to do and what I've got to continue to earn, oof, oof.
2: I know. Now, he did clarify and kind of came back. So that was a quote from an interview where she asked me about how I felt about this year. I said that obviously I feel really bad about the year I had, that I couldn't help my team get to the postseason. I said I felt that it's my personal opinion that every player gets paid for what they've done. With that said, you guys have got to remember that I signed my contract at the beginning of last year. Then I did put up a good year. Then the kind of playoffs that I had to help the team get into the World Series. So he's not going to walk it back. But do I think Vlad is saying, no, I got paid, now I'm done? No, I don't think that. I don't think anybody thinks that. No one is. I don't think the assumption is, oh, so now he's quit. He believes that, you know, this was all a reward and he doesn't even have to play for these next 10 years. No, he doesn't think that.
3: But do you get comfortable?
2: That's right. Do you have this mentality?
3: Is it human nature when you have $500 million guaranteed to you and it's not based on your performance? This is where I think actually these players in totality mm-hmm. in the sport eventually, you know, when it kind of this whole salary cap starts to wash through the entirety of it, like I think it's going to be healthier for them, especially if they can get to free agency after 4 years or 3 years and not 6 years, right? If there's trade-offs on both sides of it and in the incentive that it still keeps for your teammates and your peers and for clubhouses, like I think it's actually, you know, you and I do see the incentive world a little bit differently, but we don't see this any differently.
2: Like you have to pay for future production. You cannot pay for the past.
3: Oh, my gosh.
2: And this is why we bring this up every time we talk about DK Metcalf or, you know, any of these veteran players that I say.
3: Russell Wilson.
2: Yeah, like, I don't know whether I want to continue to pay for
3: from him. Alert, this is not an emergency. This is an emergency. What did our guy Zach Bice say?
2: This is not a drill.
3: This is not a drill.
2: By the way, that station, Denver. Oh, my gosh. Did anybody see Joel Klatt and Brandon Stokely going at it to the point where Stokely walked off the radio? Whoa.
3: So good.
2: Is it?
3: So
2: good. I don't know if it was good or not, but wow. That was quite the... Anyway, I don't want to get distracted. Yes. So, Brock, part of this is about the conversation about paying guys for future, not for the past. The other part is just about spending a lot of money in baseball. And I know that I am not often on the same page as a lot of folks when it comes to this. I don't have a problem with spending money. I don't. I think that you can win by spending a lot of money. Obviously, the Dodgers have done that. I think that if you spend it very wisely, you can have success spending money in baseball.
3: The Cubs, the Yankees, the Dodgers, the Padres, lots of the playoff teams are in the top 10 of payroll in baseball. Mm-hmm.
2: It can absolutely help you win. But it's not the only thing. No. And the extreme focus on it that I think we sometimes get from a segment of the fan base, I think is misapplied. Because there's a tremendous amount of risk that comes with paying these players. And this is another example of it. The Mets are obviously the biggest example. What a freaking disaster they are. Yes, the Mariners may be more disappointing, but they certainly, for the person who spent the money on paying the salaries, I mean, if you're the Mets, you're just looking at it like, what in the world did we get back for all of the money we just spent? It's awful. And you watch teams like the Brewers, who clinched home field advantage, right? They clinched the bye. They're the number one team. They spent jack squat. So I don't believe that that is the only way to succeed. Can it help? Yes, absolutely. And I've never sat here, not one time, and said the Mariners shouldn't spend more money. I'd love for them to spend more money. It might help. But I don't think that's the reason they are where they are. Certainly not this year. The Mariners spend roughly according, as we've talked before, with their place in market size. And this will all probably change after the lockout, when there will be some sort of a cap and floor situation with a lot more revenue sharing in place.
3: The ridiculousness of these market size.
2: It's going to go away. All of that will eventually go away. But man, be careful what you do. Because if you decide you want to sign someone to a giant contract and they believe that you're signing them to reward them for what they've done and not because you think this is what they're going to do, I don't know how you survive as a franchise. You can't play like that. You can't live like that. Nope. That's a non-starter.
3: That's right.
2: Oof.
3: That's right. And I'm not going to put this on. It's not fair to do that because we don't know the inside. So, but you know, you do pay Josh Naylor $100 million, and Josh Naylor's hit 10 home runs this year. I mean, 10. I don't think he's had a home run since like June. I mean, it's just been a total. Now, is he injured? Is he beat up? Does he feel like, after all these trades and after getting hosed for 6 years, I finally got mine? I don't think so.
2: I don't think so.
3: But there is human nature. Mm-hmm. And I've certainly been around it, and I watched it. And it's why like incentive is such a big deal to me. I was around teammates in the NFL that had that mindset. And you know what it did? It destroyed your team. Especially in the NFL, where it does eat up a big percentage of your salary cap. Yep, I got mine. I've been around broadcasters that are just like, yep, just gotta work really hard this year and get my deal, and then I'm gonna be in shutdown mode. Like, oh, that's real great. That's really nice to our producer.
2: Operation Shutdown?
3: Yeah, that's...
2: Was it Derek Bell? Do you remember that? Operation Shutdown?
3: That's really nice to our guy in the tape room. That's really nice to the intern. That's really nice to the broadcast associate who's at the, you know, trying to climb this business, and you're just in shutdown mode because you got yours and you got paid. Like, yeah, I'm just going to really bust it this year.
2: Derek Bell.
3: Oh,
2: he's going to compete. This is so funny. He said he was going to go into Operation Shutdown if he wasn't named the automatic starter. So funny. You know who the manager was for that? Lloyd McClendon. Poor Lloyd had to deal with Operation Shutdown and Derek Bell in 2002. Anyway,
3: yep.
2: Just be careful. Be very, very careful when you pay people.
3: Because you know what?
2: Honestly, you don't know what it's going to do to them.
3: I mean, quite honestly, like a couple of the biggest pivots in Seahawks history here over the last 5, 6, 7 years. I know this is a Vlad and a baseball conversation, but come on. Like John Schneider and Pete Carroll said, the best of Russ is behind him. He is no longer Mr. Unlimited. And he never really was. It was about everybody anyway. But we're going to move him while he still has some game left, but the best is behind him. If we give him, as the Denver Broncos did, another $150 million, we're going to be in dead cap purgatory. We're going to have to eat a ton of that. So you move on from him.
2: And the same was true with Geno, and the same was true with DK. Often the best thing to do is to find somebody younger and hungrier. Not always, but often. And it is worth remembering. All right. So there you go. That was the big Vlad Guerrero deal. Hawks Live is back for another season. 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And Bo Stevens going to be there. I believe Bo Stevens got a pretty big personality, at least from what I saw. So that's really? Tonight at 7 at Bellevue Square Center Court. Learn more at SeattleSports.com/HawksLive.
3: He's got really big legs.
2: I know he's got that, but I don't know. I saw him hyping up the crowd and stuff. I think he's got a little buzz to him.
4: Well, that was they were making him do it because he was a rookie.
2: But he did a good job with it. Like
4: Crazy said he was so-so.
2: Oh, I thought he, well, all right.
4: Probably just doing it to get at him, but.
2: Okay. I thought he was doing pretty well. Then, all right. Let's not everyone jump on Salk today. I had a rough night. Brock, I'm out of it today. I had a dream that I was going to die. It was awful. And like, it wasn't a short dream. It was a long dream. I had cancer and I knew I was going to die and I kept going and going and going. And it's taken me hours to try to shake this thing. Now, thankfully, it's not real. Like, I'm not looking for that much sympathy or support. I'm not going through anything that difficult, but it's but definitely it messed with my head.
3: Do you have some candy corn and melatonin?
2: No, I didn't have anything like that. Really? I don't know what it was. Yeah, I didn't. I got nothing. I got nothing. Let's do some Blue 88. I'll ask you questions instead.
0: This is Brock and Salk's Blue 88, brought to you by Culligan Seattle.
3: We're going to go red, right, tight, close, sprint left, G, U corner, half back, flat, on one, ready?
0: Brock Ewart tackles three football questions as only he can.
3: Blue 88.
1: Now here's your hosts, Brock Ewart and Mike Salk.
2: I have seen that. Do you remember this, Brock? Derek Bell in the prank when he was a rookie on Fan Appreciation Day. Joe Carter had the PA announcer say, reading from the text, there was a draw to give away a custom truck. And then they drove Derek Bell's truck onto the field. And Bell fell for it, got super mad.
3: That's funny.
2: Isn't that good?
3: I don't remember that.
2: Yeah, it's worth watching. It was pretty funny. All right, Brock, question number one. We've talked about the boa constrictor mindset and how it works for the defense.
3: Yep.
2: Can it work on the offensive side?
3: Yes. Yes, it can. I thought Mike McDonald did an awesome job of explaining it. I took these words and turned it into that boa constrictor of attack and pressurizing the situation. Here were coach's words yesterday.
5: You just look at like where explosive case plays come from. To your point, a lot of them are missed tackles. And to me, that's a function of like applying pressure on the other team. You know, if we can populate the ball on defense and take great angles, well, it's going to be hard to create explosive plays. If we can eliminate great angles on their defense with our ball carriers and keep pushing piles and keep the ball moving forward, well, that's going to apply pressure on the defense. And eventually, you know, the ball will pop. So that's how we see it.
3: Pressure, pressure, pressure. Same thing that we talk about in baseball. Can we pressurize the opponent? Can we speed them up? Can we take them out of their game, out of what they do best? Right, the old Bill Belichick, make them play a little left-handed. Maybe try to bring to light some of their deficiencies that we have studied in their scheme or their personnel, and you're constantly pressuring and attacking. Yeah, and that's where that run game is so vivid in football, because that run game, Salk, does wear people out. It does take their legs, but then it also sets up so much play action, right? Because you have to have people commit, and they have to take angles to the ball, and then whoop, we pull
2: don't
3: it out.
2: Tell the stat nerds that. They'll tell you it doesn't matter.
3: Oh, gosh. And that is where the Ray Roberts and the Mark Schlereth, like, as I think about the folks that have the most issue with that world, it's usually the offensive linemen. It's usually the you know, and Baldy will live in some of that, but it's like, you guys just don't understand, like, the psychological warfare that goes on when we take this other team's will at the line of scrimmage, and then what that then creates for everything else. So I think there's a reason that most line of scrimmage guys oftentimes have the most adverse reaction to these deep dive stats, because it takes away from the foundation that's often built right there at the line of scrimmage.
2: All right, question number two. Let's see. We talked to Peter Schrager yesterday. Mike McDonald spoke a little bit about what they're doing on offense in D.C. and new play caller David Blau. As you watch them and think about it, Brock,
3: yeah,
2: what do they look like? Who are they?
3: It feels like Ryan Grubb. And now not in system, like not in what Ryan was trying to do, but in Ryan being a college guy and all of that experience in the college world, and then, you know, trying to bring that to the NFL world and try to climb the incredibly steep learning curve that comes with that position in the NFL. And it's the difference of Brian Fleury having a couple decades in the NFL, Salk with optics on offense and defense and this position group, and even in the scouting world and all that background, all those years that Brian brings to this job is why he won that interview process. Would it have been easier to elevate Jake Peets or someone from within, keep Janoco, right? Maybe. And they interviewed everybody. And by the way, Mac Brown, not that Mac Brown, the old Texas coach, but this tight ends coach, also incredibly impressive guy, and will probably be a coordinator here within the next 5 years in the NFL. But those guys just did not have the time on task that Fleury had. And I don't know how David Blau, just a couple years removed from playing, just a couple years of experience of being the QB coach and being in that building, can have the total wherewithal. So I just feel in between. Well, we're kind of this, well, we're kind of that. We're just kind of choosing some of this, that old Rolodex offense. The Jeremy Bates Rolodex. Well, let's just pull this play out, and this is in the Rolodex, and you know what? Cliff did some of this, and I did some of this in Detroit, and let's just kind of pull this play out and pull this play out and pull this play out, and it's just no way to structure an offense, and now to have to do it with the backup whose skill set is different than Jaden's skill set, I think you got those guys in a pretty good spot to go into boa constrictor mode.
2: All right, question number three, Thursday Night Football tonight. It's a doozy, Green Bay, Atlanta.
3: Is it in Atlanta, at least?
2: No.
3: Oh.
2: It's in Green Bay, I believe. Oh. I know. So Michael Penix is going to finally get on the field this year, Brock.
3: Yep.
2: Is this kind of make or break time for him?
3: Kind of is, man. Kind of is in this NFL world, right? For better or worse, this is year three for that draft class. J.J. McCarthy finds himself a third-string quarterback. Michael Penix finds himself dealing with an injury and a third ACL that he's coming back from. And he was asked about, okay, and this kind of maybe relates a little bit to Sam, you know, much more severe injury, but how do you know you're actually ready to start a game coming off such an injury?
6: But like towards the back of the end of the week was whenever I started feeling much better. You know, early on in that week, I was still a little sore and stuff like that. But towards the back end of the week, I started feeling really good. And, you know, I would say since probably like Thursday, Friday, I've been feeling good consistently for these last couple of days. I actually worked out on Saturday, day before the game last week, a big workout just to see how my knee react from a big workout. And, you know, it was good.
3: I feel terrible for that guy because his arm is as electric as anybody who's come into this game in the last 20 years. It is. I remember slinging Sammy Hewitt, telling me when he transferred that spring, was like, Uncle Brian, I've never seen anything like this. Like, he just throws it 75, like, just with a hitch. Like, it's just it's easy, easy power. And that just, that's unique. But the body and the rest of it and those legs and the fact that you're coming off of, a third ACL for him. Mm-hmm. Like, yeah, I finally felt good last Saturday, and now I got to crank it up and play this Thursday. Yeah, you do. Because it's kind of that time of your career. Like, the biggest doubt, could you be sustainable? Could you be available? And through the first couple years in the league, a little bit like a bunch of your years in college. So you've got to try to silence that. And I sure hope he can sustain and stay healthy. It's a good old line. He's got weapons around him. They're not a very good team overall. But if it doesn't work, what's going to happen? They're going to draft in the top 10 in a heavy QB class. The GM that drafted them and the head coach are no longer there. So, yeah, even in year three, it kind of comes down to it, this experience in Atlanta, do or die time.
2: All right, there you go. That is today's Blue 88 every morning at 7:45. Thanks for following along. Maybe you're watching on YouTube, Brock. We're up to another couple thousand, 132,000 people now subscribing. It's like a couple thousand a day, just unbelievable. And thank you all for doing so for the Seattle Sports page on YouTube. You are also finding us on the Seattle Sports app. And when you go there, you'll see the Leave Us a Message thing, and that's how you leave us a message for Here's the Thing. We've got so many, I don't know if we're going to get to them all today.
4: Yeah, really good turnout this week.
2: As there should be. I love it. It's next on Brock and Salk.
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15: We're going to see you in a minute.
14: Don't really work that way, Sherm. 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
17: Hello!
18: All right, let's see what the people have for us today. Just a reminder, Bram Weinstein will join us at 8:30, talk through who these Commanders are. And then Rick Riss at 9:30 this morning as he prepares for his final series in the broadcast booth. Pretty cool surprise he got yesterday from Cal Raleigh. That was awesome. Cal has a special Rick Riss final weekend chest protector. That was pretty awesome. So we'll talk to Rick coming up at 9:30. Brock, right now, the people have left us messages for Here's the Thing.
19: Brock Ewert doesn't just hate one kid.
20: I am so disappointed in Michael Salk.
21: You don't know what you're talking about. You're mindless. Love you, bye.
10: It's time for Brock and Salk's Here's the Thing.
22: Okay, here's the thing.
18: All right, jump right in.
23: So here's the thing, Brock. I was seeing if I could get your approval and maybe if you could compare and contrast to what you would do. I have two employees with the same first name. And one's last name is Rude, R-U-D-E, and one is Reed, R-E-E-D.
18: Wow.
23: So I figured, get the connective tissue, bring them together. And I told them, guys, if you just rearrange your last name a little bit and change one letter, you'd have the same name. Oh, man, we were all just in tears. And it was just an amazing moment to show everyone that we're all loved and we're all a team.
24: Is he making fun of me?
18: I don't know.
25: I think it's a throwback to the just change the letter in Price's last name.
24: Sure. I know.
18: I didn't even think of that.
25: I can tell Salk didn't.
18: Yeah, that didn't.
24: Sure. I remember that. The vowel. Yeah. I'm trying to figure out if that was making fun of me.
18: Yeah, I'd say where it was. I mean, the connective tissue part. Here's Jared. Yeah.
26: Oh, here's the thing. I do feel kind of bad for Salk.
18: Oh, thanks.
26: No one in his family noticed his haircut, and apparently Heather never affirms him. And, you know, we all like to pick on him. I mean, it's really easy what with all his, like, constant condescension and his terrible takes and his bad attitude and his constant complaining and his pompous arrogance.
18: Oh, my God.
26: We all know. So I just wanted to say, Salk, you're really good at your job.
18: Oh, thanks.
26: I love your show. The show wouldn't be the same without you. And yeah, keep up the bad takes.
18: Wouldn't be the same without you. It'd just be better. Yeah.
25: I like how I labeled that Salk affirmation.
18: Yeah, thanks. Uh-huh. I was looking for it. I thought it was going to be a nice thing, and it was not. It was actually quite rude. Here's Zach.
27: This is Zach and DuPont. Here's the thing. I'm going to pick and roll off of what Maura said a while ago. JSN is inevitable. But what specifically does that mean? The definition is certain to happen and impossible to avoid or prevent. JSN is like the boa constrictor of the offense. The same way that the defense feels inescapable. You can't go around it. You can't go through it. It's going to get you. It's going to wrap you up and it's going to squeeze the life out of you. That's what JSN does to defenses. And this offseason, we said he's not going to have another season like that. I don't know. At this pace, he might. Like, what if he does? What if he's better? The word I'd like to use is ineluctable. It comes from a Latin phrase meaning to wrestle out of, but you simply cannot escape it. Go Hawks, guys.
24: Wow. It's very professorial.
18: Absolutely.
24: So,
18: is there any reason to think he wouldn't? I don't think we ever said he wouldn't be able to repeat that.
24: Well, just the teams would adjust and double and rack it.
18: Double all you want. It doesn't seem to matter.
24: No. One of the new techniques in physical therapy, and after some injuries, you'll see people do this. So if they tighten like a rubber band, like a band around their like thigh, if it's their knee, right? Okay. You have surgery to get blood flow. And it is the boa constrictor thing. It's easy to say and talk about. But to actually have, and you see your leg literally turn blue. It's like a constriction.
18: Sounds
24: and then
18: terrible.
24: They release it, and all the blood flow comes back in, and new blood flow.
25: It's very literal.
18: Yeah.
24: Oh, it is. It's very, very literal.
25: Okay. That's a weird side tangent.
18: I'm going to just move on. Here's Benjamin.
0: Here's the thing. Mike is completely wrong when he compares Seattle Mariners players to golf clubs and blaming the one that swings them instead of the club itself. Now, Mike, I think you're the king of talk radio. You're my all-time favorite. I don't think I've ever disagreed with you, but it is the club's fault when it changes loft right in the middle of your backswing. Cal went from a driver to a putter overnight. Ref Snyder turned into a pool stick. I think Dan should be fired. I think there needs to be a shakeup. But at some point, the players have to be held accountable.
18: Well, that's the Dan thing. He didn't hold them accountable along the way.
24: You ever tried to hit a golf ball with a pool stick?
18: I can't be much worse at it than I am at hitting it with a golf club.
25: I think I might have done better that way.
18: I did put in a putt, like a short putt, at like a pool shot recently. Uh-huh. Like I used a golf club as a pool stick.
24: Oh, nice. Got on the ground?
18: Yeah. One. I mean, not that far. Not all the way on the ground.
1: Here's the thing. This is Stan.
2: And Nancy from Victoria.

0: Go Hawks!
1: That was great.
2: That might be their worst work yet.
1: What?
3: I want to meet Stan and Nancy.
2: You're on your own.
3: So bad.
2: You're on your own for that
1: can
2: one.
3: This is where you and I are so different.
2: Yeah, I don't have any interest
1: Drew
2: in that.
1: Drew Doodle
2: at all.
1: Do a nickname for him moving
2: nope.
1: forward?
2: Nope. I don't
3: Drew
2: think we can.
3: Drew Doodle Do.
2: I'm out.
3: What do you think, Stan and Nancy? 50s? 60s? 40s?
2: No. 20s? I prefer to imagine them in their 20s.
3: Oh, do you?
2: Yeah. A couple young whippersnappers. Here's Danny.
4: Here's the thing. Watching this season of Mariners baseball is like an unsolicited marriage advice from Brock. It makes people uncomfortable, which is why we should play
5: Would You Rather?
4: Question number one. Would you rather listen to the chorus of What's New Pussycat by Tom Jones for 30 days straight?
6: What's new, pussycat?
4: Number two, accidentally dislocate your femur.
7: Oh, man. Oh, God. Oh, man. Oh, God. Oh, man. Oh, God. Oh, man. Oh, God. Oh, man. Oh, God.
4: Or three, be forced into a Groundhog's Day situation where you have to relive this entire Mariners season by rewatching or re-listening to every Mariners game. No matter what you do or say will affect the outcome of the game.
8: I'm out of here. Well, no, you can't leave. Why can't I? Nowhere in the rules does it say that I have to sit through this sort of mental torture.
3: A. A. I'll take A.
2: Tom Jones?
3: Yeah, I can deal with that.
2: That sounds better than the other option.
3: I got to listen to Cars for Kids and have for 17 years, so I can do that for 30
1: Not
3: days.
1: Not back-to-back for 30 days.
3: Oh, sure.
2: What's new? I don't know. What was the second one?
1: Breaking your femur.
3: Breaking your dislocating
2: well, I don't want
3: your femur.
2: That.
3: No.
2: That one's last.
3: Yes.
2: So it's between 30 days of Tom Jones and watching every one of these Mariner games again?
3: Yes. Yeah.
2: Tough call. I don't know. I give up.
9: So here's the thing. I love how Brock answers simple questions. Mike asked Brock, hey, you think the Seahawks are good? Brock goes in this long tirade. I got this sophomore tight end. He's a great kid. Nice big kid. You know? I asked him if he likes hamburgers. He said yes. So yes, Mike, the Seahawks are good.
2: It's pretty accurate.
3: It's ridiculous.
2: No, it's not.
3: Yes, it is.
2: No, it's really not.
3: I have talked less about my football team in a month than you talk about your hockey team in one day.
2: On the air?
3: Yes. You had an 8-minute diatribe on every player on your hockey team.
2: Off air?
3: You don't? No, on air.
1: Last year. That was last year.
3: Yes,
1: last year. I thought you were talking about this. Last year, you both talked about it a lot. You've talked about your team less this year.
2: Diatribe?
3: No, it's great about all the different girls. I loved it. I had no problem with it. You know,
1: you said you were going to give a quick shout out, and you did the whole first segment.
2: Well, what? Seems extreme. Why didn't somebody stop me?
3: Because it's beautiful. Because it's a lovely side of you.
2: Is it? A lovely sign. All right.
3: You got a lovely sign.
2: There you go. You want me to hang on to these other two more and play them later? What do you want me to do?
1: Sure.
2: With
1: I mean, Uncle I thought Tony? The Rick Riz one we maybe could play for him.
2: We've got a tribute to Rick Riz.
1: Yeah.
2: Yes. And then we've got Uncle Tony, who this one seems very serious.
1: Yeah, it's more serious, but it was cool. He teaches and coaches teachers. He evaluates them, and he just talked about how great Mike McDonald is as an educator.
2: I would imagine pretty great. All right, well, let's see if we can find some time for that. Maybe after Bram Weinstein, who will join us at 8:30. I'll see if I can play you Uncle Tony. Then we'll have Rick Riz at 9:30 this morning. Stick around. A lot of good stuff to come, including everything you need to know next. Doodle-doo.
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2: All right, who's ready to see Sam Darnold back under center for the Seahawks? I did not think this was going to be a conversation this quickly, but it is, Brock. I was very much of the opinion this probably wouldn't be until next week, but just listening to Mike McDonald talking about him and knowing that he practiced as a limited participant yesterday.
5: He'll practice today. He's not going to take every rep today, and then we'll kind of ramp it up as the week goes.
6: Yeah, not every rep.
2: It's that word, man. But ramp it up. I just say there's no reason to ramp it up unless you're planning to see if he can play. Yeah. And if he ramps it up appropriately, then he's going to play. Now, how healthy does he have to be?
5: Fully healthy. I don't know what fully healthy necessarily means. I'd say, like, I think we'll make a decision at some point before Friday's over, you know. I don't think we'd go into the weekend not knowing if he's going to play. But it's on a good track right now, like, assuming today goes well.
6: Fully healthy in the NFL is, can you protect yourself? And can you play out the game plan, everything you need to do within the plan? Can you boot? Can you move? Can you sprint out? Can you avoid trouble? If you can do all of those things and you come off of a practice yesterday where you ramped up, and by all accounts in the pre-practice tape, look no different to our eye than at any point that we saw him in training camp. Mm-hmm. And if he checks all those boxes, I had a good friend of mine shoot me an email this morning, He's like, why are they doing this? They don't need this. I'm like, this is the NFL. This is a road game in the conference.
2: I know that, but it's still surprising.
6: The best division in football.
2: It's still a little
6: surprising. Probably gonna,
2: I know,
6: have
2: every
6: to
2: win
6: win
2: matters.
6: 13 games, and every win you want to stack because you don't know what's coming down the
2: but
6: road.
2: But you're also thinking about the long term of just how important Sam is to what you're trying to do. I don't know.
6: So
2: I can
6: if he
2: see
6: checks every
2: ways.
6: Box and he's fully capable to go, he's got to go. You do not count anything. You don't say, oh, well, we can. This isn't baseball. This isn't like lose the battle to win the war.
2: I know. I get it. I'm not saying lose the battle. I think you can win with Drew Lock. I feel really good after what he's done the last couple of days. But
6: win the battle, win the war.
2: Exactly. Why not win both? It was a long, busy injury report. Anthony Bradford is going to be on IR now for the next 4 weeks. Zach Charbonnet not practicing yet, so that'll probably push his timeline back. Don't think we'll see him against the Niners in week 5. Nicky Minwori, probably the best news. He was full go, so you are probably going to see a lot more of him. On the other side of it, Marcus Mariota is going to play for the Commanders. Does anything change there?
5: Not really. Okay. I mean, Jaden Daniels is a phenomenal player, but Marcus Mariota is a really good player, too. And when he played for him last year, they were really effective on offense. And every time he's played, they've been efficient. They put up points, so we got a lot of respect for him.
6: Hit him, and hit him hard.
3: Here's the second thing you need to know.
2: How about just walk hard? Was that the Dewey Cox story? Well, it was also what the Mariners did in the 10th inning last night. Take three walks that Josh Hader was willing to offer you. That drove in one run to tie it up, and then Josh Naylor decided to walk it off.
7: Only one out in the inning, and here's Josh Naylor. Pitch on the way to Josh. Swing and a line drive into center field. Base hit. The Mariners walk it off. Josh Naylor with an RBI single. And the Mariners come from behind. Walk it off. And they beat the Astros 6-5. And the Mariners will live for another day. Holy smokes. What a finish. Here at T-Mobile Park.
2: There were a lot of people really into it at the park last night. Shoes on heads and going crazy. Somebody texted in this morning. They were jumping up and down in the bar. I mean, I'm impressed that you're that invested.
6: Still alive.
2: They are still alive.
6: Win 4, Rangers, Astros lose 4.
2: It's going to take a lot.
6: You win all 4, And they lose all four.
2: Yeah, you need a lot of things to go exactly the right way. In the meantime, I think the expectation is they are going to be looking for a new manager in a few days. John Morosi has a suggestion.
0: While in some ways, biographically, has the Mariner connection to the way that Dan Wilson does, has a very different profile and background in the game if he wants it. Raul is going to be a major league manager at some point. It's a question of where and when, whenever it's on his terms. But he has been working diligently in the Dodger front office for a long time to develop the skill set that he's got right now to where he is a very active member of that front office.
2: You don't want Raul Labanez?
6: No. I want a manager. I want somebody who's done the job a long time.
2: I tend to agree, and especially when Morosi says it's kind of a good job.
0: You look at the landscape now. What's happened in the last 48 hours is actually pretty important. The Mets retained Andy Green, and the Cubs retained Chad Tracy. That's two significant jobs that are now all of a sudden not going to be available. The Phillies, they may wait and probably will wait until the season is over to figure out exactly what happened with Don Mattingly, and if they go on some kind of run, maybe he's going to stay. If you are a managerial candidate with a really strong resume, the Mariners still are one of the most attainable and exciting jobs out there. There may be other teams that change, but the Mariner job, assuming it's open, is going to be one of the marquee, if not the single marquee managerial job in the profession this winter.
2: All right, well then I don't think you settle. You go after something big. They'll start their final four gamer this weekend. They start tonight against the Angels.
1: Here's the third thing you need to know.
2: And the Mike McDonald, Sean Payton, Graham Bensinger incident, as weird as it was, does now appear to be over. Both coaches talked about it yesterday. Here's a little of Sean Payton.
8: Listen, he and I are good. Lord knows I've been in his position where, you know, you're talking about something and the story is 3 years ago. Now, I don't know Mike at that time, really, but I know Schneid's really well, John. And so I'm sure my initial call to John wasn't pleasant, but I would say this, it allowed us to figure out how to handle our training camp relative to just videos. And I don't think anything was intentional by fans.
6: Mm-hmm. Careful what's out there.
2: Yeah. Hey, they learned a little bit from it. And Mike handled it well, too.
5: Sean was great. I'll say I respect the heck out of him and his program. Always have. He's a phenomenal football coach. It's been great to get to know him at the owners' meetings the last couple of years, and he was awesome. So I know we're both looking forward to moving forward from it, but I really appreciate how he handled it.
2: All right, there you go. Graham Bensinger, for his part, said, "I don't even know what happened.
6: Probably not going to get me more NFL interviews, Mr. Bensinger."
2: I don't know. We'll see. That's everything you need to know. Quarter past every hour here in the Brock and Salk Show. What did you say about Greg Popovich, Mauro? Who Greg Popovich is marrying his ex-assistant's ex-wife?
9: Yeah,
2: that's Mike bizarre. Budenholzer. Why is he getting married at 78 anyway?
9: I don't have a problem with that part.
2: Just odd. The whole thing is odd. He's 78. He's going to marry his old assistant's ex-wife.
9: Yeah.
6: Pomona guy.
2: Yeah, I know. Mike Budenholzer, right?
6: Well, Pop's a Pomona
9: guy. Oh, no, I guess they already married. He married Mary Barth Budenholzer on Wednesday, September 16th.
2: Mary Barth Budenholzer Popovich? It's a mouthful. A lot going on there. All right.
9: They won four NBA titles together.
2: I know. Yeah, not to mention, you know, Greg being Pomona a guys. Former Pomona coach and Budenholzer being a former Sage Hen student. Shocking. Shocking the kind of scandal you would get, Brock, at Pomona. I mean, maybe not.
6: The what?
2: The
6: Sage Hens?
2: The Sage Hens. The mighty.
6: We got to go.
2: The Sage Hens. Why would you even make fun of the Sage Hens?
9: You like to make fun of the Red Sea, and your mascot was the Sage
2: Hens. Well, they were the Huns, but then they had, like, World War II came up, and they're like, well, we can't be the Huns anymore, so they became the Sage Hens.
6: Hey, you little Sage Hens.
2: Because it's in the desert. All right. Let's just, enough of this.

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5: All right, another battle of the Seahawks and Commanders, which, I don't know, the best thing about them is that it gives me an opportunity to talk to one of my favorite people in the business, Bram Weinstein, who is now the voice of the Commanders. We've been talking to you forever, going all the way back to the RG3 days, it feels like, and here we are doing another one. How are you, man?
6: I'm doing great. Thanks. It's great. Always great to catch up with you and your juggernaut football team.
5: I know.
6: Can't wait to see what we got this weekend.
5: They are good. And I got to tell you, a week ago, I would have said, cool, it's going to be Jaden Daniels against Drew Locke. And now I think it's going to be the exact opposite of that. I think it's going to be Marcus Mariota. Well, I know it's going to be Mariota. And I think it's going to be Sam Darnold. Let's start with Daniels. What is going on with Jaden Daniels?
6: I don't have anything more yet about than what they've said, which is he's seen a lot of doctors this week. His doctors, team doctors, specialists. Obviously the concern is this happened again. This is the second time in less than a year that he dislocated the same elbow. The scary part about this one is it was not on a hit. You know, it was the last play of the half. He got stepped on coming out from under center accidentally, stumbles. He tries to brace his fall, and it dislocates. He gets hit after it because he's stumbling down, but, like, the actual injury happened just, you know, on the weight of his own body. So if when he comes back, which obviously won't be this week, and then next week the team is in London for their international game, so he's not going to go. I mean, they haven't said this, but I can't imagine he's flying to London, you know, to play. So it's at least a couple of weeks. They haven't put him on IR yet, so it would be probably with a brace when he comes back. A lot of people are, throwing out the surgery idea because, sometimes when you have something that consistently, is unstable like this, that there is a fix for it, but that would end his season if he did that now. So will he wear a brace before the end of the season? Will he do a surgery? Will he do it at all? Will he wear a brace the rest of his career? I don't know. We don't know. And so, give me a couple of days. I'll probably have a better chance to at least give you a short-term answer about what they're going to do. But all I can tell you right now is he's talking to a million doctors and he's not playing on Sunday.
5: And I ask this just as somebody who likes him and wants him to be in the league and wants just to be able to watch him as a football fan. What is the concern level that, he's just, he's small, he's slight. Is there a concern? He's now been injured a couple times. Is there a concern level that he's just not going to be able to stay healthy in general?
6: Yeah, I think that's like probably with everybody. Like a lot of people like to point out that, Joe Burrow is a big dude, but he's missed a lot of time. Mm-hmm. Matthew Stafford's a bigger dude, but has missed a ton of time early in his career. And then he's had back issues for the last 5 years. He continues to play and he's the MVP. Josh Allen this time. Pat Mahomes just tore his ACL. Like, I think it's just part of the business, And yes, he has a smaller frame. So that is obviously was a concern coming in and always will be. But I'm trying to not think of it in those terms. Drew Brees, is probably the best example of this. Like, suffered what everyone thought was a career ending injury early in his career, which led to him, leaving San Diego at the time and ending up in New Orleans. And he ends up one of the all time best passers ever. So, and he's small, he might be a little thicker, but he's a small guy. And so I don't want to project out what his career is going to look like. I will tell you this, I think what we're all really sick about, that this has happened twice and it's very fresh. Is that, we have not had a quarterback who plays the position at this level in my adult lifetime. And what he symbolizes here for us is a hope that we're going to be a consistent contender because he's elite. And at this stage of his career, where we're wondering, does he have longevity? Can he stay healthy? It's so deflating and heartbreaking. I think the hope is that he's going to be fine. And I think everyone needs to get a reality check. Like, his career's not over. It's not his throwing elbow. You know, like, guys get hurt. But I just think we just, after 2024, when everything was like a magic carpet ride with him, and he played the position at a level that, you know, I don't think any rookie quarterback has ever played it, and did things this team has never done, like run two road playoff games in the same postseason. I think we all just were like, the Messiah has showed up, and we've been waiting forever. We've been in the wilderness. And the fact that he's been hurt twice with the same thing, and we're talking about these, what can he do? Can he stay healthy? It's just so heartbreaking, right, in the moment. And, you know, it's the NFL. Give us a few weeks.
5: Right.
6: Like, it'll change. Maybe the medical news will be a little bit better, and then we'll all start to feel a little more relief. Like, his career's not over, but your question of does he have longevity is something I think that's very upsetting just to think about.
5: Ugh, God, what a bummer. Bram Weinstein with us as we get ready for the Seahawks and Commanders on Sunday. Without Jaden Daniels in there, what does this team do best?
6: I don't know. I think one of the early season, you know, things about this team, the schedule is brutal. Like, they started at Philly, at Dallas, get Seattle at home. Like, even under the best circumstances, we've been talking for months, this could be 0-3, it could be 1-2, you know, it could just be a bad start because the schedule is so difficult. But then we get to the actual play, and what do they do well? That's a really good question, because the back end secondary has been a wreck through the first couple of games. It is literally the reason why they lost game one. If you just go look at this, you don't even need to watch it. Go look at the stats from Philadelphia, and you'll see you're not going to understand how they lost. Like, they held Philadelphia to 10 first downs. They dominated time of possession. They did not turn the ball over, and they lost. Like, it's because of, like, five moments that were own goals, and specifically by the secondary. And if any one of these five plays aren't disaster plays, they would have won a close game in Philadelphia. And then up in Dallas, and I'm sure you've probably seen the clips, but, like, the secondary was just a mess, and that is really the wrong team to have those type of problems with. The one thing they are good at and are as advertised, Durante Jones is their new defensive coordinator. He came from under Brian Flores in Minnesota. They are very hyper-aggressive up front, and they have waves of people to do it with. So they're getting a lot of pressure on quarterbacks. And, you know, I think, like, this is a touch of a relief that they are catching less mobile quarterbacks than Jalen Hurts or Dak Prescott. I'm not turning those two into Lamar, but that's not what Sam Darnold's going to be this weekend. He's not going to run around like that. So I would assume there's a lot of major pressure packages, but if they don't fix what's going on with their secondary, JSN is going to blow them up this weekend, and we all know it here. So can they get to the quarterback? Yes. Will they dial it up a lot? Yes. If they don't fix what's on the back end, there's going to be some explosive plays that are going to hurt them.
5: Do people there have any idea how good JSN really is? Like, is that something that's noticed? Yeah. I mean, like, we here in the Northwest, as you know, we get that inferiority complex. No one's talking about us. JSN does kind of crack the collective conscious there.
6: Yeah. Yes. I don't know. I mean, this is just me, but I think he's best receiver in the NFL going right now. You know, I think you could have an argument for a couple of others. You know, Jamar Chase, Justin Jefferson's had a great start, his great career. We just faced what I think is the most explosive duo in the NFL, in Lamb and Pickens. God forbid you guys get some monster on the other side of him, and I don't know how anyone would stop him. But, you know, I agree with you that last year, like, putting the wrong, like, kind of defensive player of the year, the kind of crass, stupid joke, you know, about his name, you know, that were used, you know, in the award ceremonies. Like, I don't think that helps, because I think it's just kind of a dismissal of it. But when I watch him, and, you know, we saw it last year in person, I've watched, you know, the first couple of games of Seattle. He looks like he's getting better. He is super fast. He has a touchdown on every play waiting to happen. So I will tell you, there is a full, healthy respect here for what he's doing. And I would imagine around the league, anybody who actually follows the sport that doesn't respect him as the best, if not in the conversation of the best receiver going in the NFL right now, is somebody that doesn't follow the sport.
5: Does anyone else kind of crack the conversation there for you? I mean, Leonard Williams, or does anyone else kind of jump out as you guys talk about this team?
6: The defense as a whole?
5: Yeah.
6: A couple of years ago, we also were looking for a head coach. And Mike McDonald was right up the street. And so we've seen a lot of the Ravens, a ton, you know, like they're kind of like 1A around here. Like this is a Commanders town, but the Ravens with their success in Lamar have, you know, obviously been very popular, you know, in the region. So we see a lot of them around here. And that defense that he ran that last year with Baltimore, which was, I think, number one in the league, I remember just thinking at the time, like, I don't know a ton about this guy. But if you're not interviewing him and figuring out what code he's cracked, like you're making a mistake. And so we saw a lot of that Ravens defense, and it was not unlike what we've seen the first couple of years with Seattle. Obviously you guys have a lot of talent, so you've done a really, really good job building a roster there. But I remember last year when we were getting ready to play them, I couldn't tell what defense they were in. And it's not like I'm, you know, some kind of scout or coach or anything like that. I'm an amateur as anybody else. But like you, I have studied to prepare to call games for 7 years and basically spent my life watching football. And it was one of the first times I can remember watching something going, I don't know what's about to happen here. And so he has flipped the dynamic of disguise in a way that I think is, I don't think anyone's caught up to yet. Obviously, look at their record. I mean, like, you guys are a West Coast team, which would you come east, I don't know how many times, you're going to travel more than anybody in the NFL every single year. And his road record is absurd. Mm-hmm. So, like, there is a full-on, this guy's a guru. And then add in that we know Leonard Williams really well here. The other defensive tackle is a monster. You guys draft really well. Witherspoon's terrific. Like, add in that you have really strong, you can't be good without talent. You have really strong talent there. Whatever he's doing on defense, there will be a tree coming off. Like, it's clear. There will be a tree. Not unlike we hired the guy under Brian Flores who has this style that really works. There will be a tree of coaches from under him. I'm convinced of it.
5: Well, don't worry. As if you felt bad that you couldn't tell, we talked to both Phillip Rivers and Kirk Cousins in the offseason who both played against this defense, and they were both like, yeah, we couldn't tell what he was running either. So don't worry. You're not alone.
6: I don't know what he's running. I've never seen anything like this. Like we're not hiding what we're doing. Like, we're going to come get you. Like, there's six guys standing at the line. We're either bringing four, five, or six of them. Like, that's the guess. That's it. I watch Seattle, and I go, I don't know what's about to happen here.
5: That's amazing.
6: And, you know, like, again, I'm not a quarterback and have to really seriously worry about it, but most things are pretty predictable, and they're not. So credit to them for pulling that off.
5: Well, you also said you're not a coach, but put yourself in the position of being one for a moment. And you've got to make a decision on bringing back Sam Darnold from this glute injury that had him in the hospital, and we thought it was a hip, and then everything got a little bit better. And I will admit some concern about bringing him back at that field. Are those problems with the stadium, specifically with the field, and the injuries, the lower body injuries that have occurred there over the years, are they still a real concern?
6: Oh, I don't think so. That's interesting. Where are you hearing that? That this is we're not MetLife or the Giants where people like think like that's where everyone's going to tear their ACL. Are you hearing something that?
5: North well, it used to be. I mean, it was
6: that hasn't been really a story here.
5: Okay, because Joe Burrow and obviously RG3. Like there was a time, especially in the wet weather, where there were those conversations. Yeah. But it's not a concern anymore.
6: I'll just give you those two examples. Joe Burrow got completely cremated by Chase Young. And so that had nothing to do with the field. And RG3 was really, really, really like incapable of mentally protecting himself. Like he got broken in half by Haloti Ngata before they played Seattle in the playoffs that year. And that was on him. Like it had nothing to do with the field. So I haven't heard that the field is necessarily an issue, here. So I don't think that would be a problem. As far as like Darnold's health, you'd have to tell me more about where he is. I'm always for if you're starting quarterback healthy, you play him. These are NFL games. Don't take any of them lightly. Like you know, I know we don't have Jaden Daniels this week, but Mariota's been around the block and actually played really well for them. He had to play 11 games last year, and he's played really well for them. So there's confidence that they'll be competitive this weekend. So I wouldn't hold him back because you think you got a gimme this weekend. I wouldn't feel that way at all.
5: Mikey Samuels was the last guy I wanted to make sure I asked you about, because I love that guy coming out of college, was hoping he would find his way here to Seattle. He ends up in D.C. I know he had a pretty good year. How is he? How is he doing?
6: He had a really rough start this year. He is the one who's given up a lot of the big plays down the field. There is a clamoring of the fan base around here that wants to see personnel changes, at least in the short term. Their best corner is Trey Amos. He started the season on short-term IR after an ankle injury in training camp. So, unfortunately, they haven't had their best corner. I think that's been part of the problem here. So he hasn't played. Sanders, though, I'm with you, man. I was pumped when they drafted him in the second round. I'm like, they got a player here. Like, this dude plays way above, like, punches way above his weight. Mm-hmm. And he was pretty good his rookie season. He was a rookie. He had moments. They've moved him around a lot. He prototypically should be a slot, you know, and he's very aggressive. You can blitz him. He's a great off the edge type corner player. Very instinctive. He's a converted receiver. So he's got good hands for a corner as well. They thought initially he's going to be prototypical slot for them. And he just didn't adjust really well there. And so they moved him to the outside, partially because of issues, and then partially because they had some injuries. So they had to move him to the outside. He just performed better, you know, in year two, basically, as an outside corner, even though, you know, most people didn't really see him that way. He gives up some size. And then this year, so it was up and down as he kind of transitioned over to a position that really was probably not the primary one they intended him for. This year, they just left him on the outside, and the first two games have been tough, like really, really, really tough. He gave up. He just completely misplayed a ball against the Eagles. It gave up like a 70-yard pass. He like completely misplayed a touchdown in the same game. He's getting picked on last week. And you know how it is with like a local fan base.
5: Yep.
6: Like when they see this happen, they target him as like he's the problem. And unfortunately, he's been targeted like the last couple of weeks by the fan base as he's the problem. I think it's more than that with the secondary, but I'm not going to lie to you and tell you that he hasn't made some major mistakes. And Dan Quinn, who you guys know from a long time ago.
5: Well, that's like, what I was going to wonder. Is Dan?
6: He doesn't call people out.
5: Yeah.
6: No, he doesn't call people out, and he did.
5: Ooh, that's not a good sign.
6: He called his play after the Philly game unacceptable.
5: That's not a good sign.
6: And that's a big term for Dan Quinn to use for anybody. He's very player friendly. He does not do that. So that really stood out to me.
5: Is Dan in good standing?
6: I mean, I think for now, but you know, they can't go 5-12 again. You know, like that, you can't have 2 years of that. So. And everybody knows that, but like, there's no clamoring of anything like that going on here right now. And I think if you're just being realistic, starting the season at Philadelphia, at Dallas, like, so they're 0-2. Yeah, no kidding. Like, you know, like that was a distinct, even in the best of circumstances, that was a distinct possibility walking into the season.
5: Great stuff, man. As always, it's amazing that these teams have found a way to play each other as often as they have. And so it always gives us an opportunity to catch up. So happy for you and all that you've accomplished, man. Always love getting to do this, and hopefully we'll do it again next year.
6: Yeah, hopefully. And I'd like to do it up there. I love coming to your town. So hopefully we'll get to do this next year in the beautiful state of Washington.
5: Make it happen. Make it happen. We'll do it there.
6: All right.
5: Awesome. See you, buddy.
6: All right. Thanks, man.
5: All right. There you go. Bram Weinstein, Brock, who now calls games for the Commanders. Kind of poo-pooed the field thing. I was surprised. And maybe that's, you know, part of the role that he's in. But like, I thought that was kind of a thing. That's a crappy field.
1: That might have been a Daniel Snyder thing, too.
5: Now it's better.
1: Yeah,
5: and they're still trying to get out of that stadium, right? Aren't they trying to build something new?
1: Yeah, they're building a new one.
5: Yeah.
1: Yep. I thought that was my best interview of the year.
5: Yeah, you did a great job. Thanks for showing up for that. That was
1: very concise.
5: That was really great. That was awesome.
1: It was almost Dan Quinn.
5: I know.
1: That's what I'm reminded of.
5: That wasn't almost Dan Quinn.
1: Well, it would have, like, it had Mike McDonald and Baltimore gone to the Super Bowl that year.
5: You think they would have gone with Dan Quinn?
1: I mean, could they have even waited two more weeks? Maybe they would have. Maybe Mike was, or John was so convicted on that, that Mike McDonald was his guy, that he would have shown that kind of patience.
5: Let's hope. I was never into the Dan Quinn thing. There were other names. I mean, look, I was interested in Harbaugh. I was interested in Vrabel. I was interested, you know, once we got to know Mike. Who was the other guy?
1: Oh, there were a bunch.
5: There were some really interesting names.
1: There was the Wonder Kid that went to Jacksonville.
5: Yeah, that kid. That was the guy that I found kind of interesting.
7: Jedinsky?
5: Yeah, Jedinsky. That sounds right.
1: The Unabomber.
5: Jedinsky. Jedinsky? Either way, that guy was interesting to me. Dan Quinn kind of felt like old news. I was never that into it. You want to hear from this guy, Tony? Uncle Tony?
1: Sure.
5: So this is just a quick, you know, how lucky we are to have Mike McDonald. And Uncle Tony is a public school teacher evaluator. And he left us this message for Here's the Thing.
8: This is Uncle Tony calling in. And what I do for a living is I evaluate and speak to new teachers. And I talk about their profession. And I help them build culture and become new classroom teachers in the public school setting. And, you know, a lifelong Seahawks fan, I've been watching Mike McDonald, and I can't help but think every time that I'm watching him that this guy is teaching a master class in education and teaching. Mike McDonald is an excellent teacher. So many things that he does mirror exactly what us veteran teachers help new teachers learn how to do as far as building culture, being transparent, showing humility, the connectedness, but also maintaining the presence of the set leader. And so I just want to highlight, I wish I had more time to speak to everything I'm seeing, but what you're watching in the Seattle Seahawks head coach is a master educator spreading his culture.
5: That's pretty cool. And probably something that he and Pete had in common, right? Both really did talk about that role as being development and trying to educate those around them.
1: Yeah, I think Pete, and just a deep curiosity for both of them at how to get better, and a deep understanding of who they are. And I think for Pete, just that revelation that, you know, upon some failure in New England and with the Jets and everything else, had to, like, what am I really all about, you know? And I think that failure was fairly raw and forces you to look at what you are and what you're not. And sometimes that's the hardest thing. That was actually the teaching this morning that we had, Salk, that totally tied into it. And I told a little small table afterwards, I was like, you know, what's amazing is in Seattle, we're so fortunate to have a coach that is humble, that understands his weaknesses. Because so often, everything is about your strength. You take these business SWOT tests, or you get hired. Oh, here's all my strengths. I bring this. Yeah, but what about your weaknesses?
5: Well, I mean, that's specifically in the SWOT test.
1: Correct. It is.
5: It's like literally the next thing.
1: But what do they focus on more? What is human nature?
5: Them. I don't know. I don't know if that's true.
1: People and human nature and ego focuses on all the my strengths.
5: Interesting. I would say coaches tend to be the opposite. They tend to focus too much on their weaknesses.
1: In their schemes, absolutely.
5: Interesting.
1: You think the hubris and the narcissism and the ego,
5: their own weaknesses? Coaches, I don't know. They do seem to be focused on the weaknesses of their team.
1: Most of them try to present that I've got no weakness. Mm. I am the man.
5: In that regard, yes. Charge. Okay, yes, absolutely. That's I understand. Okay. Yes. Yeah, no, I think that makes sense. No. 360 was pointing out one of your weaknesses. Great interview. Yeah. Brock didn't even tell the guest about his high school coaching career. So, yeah, thank you, 360, for pointing out one of Brock's weaknesses. We'll be back. Rick Riz is going to join us at 9:30 as we start to say goodbye to the legend. It's Brock and Salk, Seattle Sports on 710.
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25: 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And Brock, you are.
24: Now here are your hosts, Brock Heward and Mike Salk.
26: And the fire!
5: So you're not into the idea of bringing in Raul Abanez?
27: Nah.
5: Huh. Figured you'd be all over that. No. Morosi wants Raul Abanez.
1: Maybe this guy 15 years ago when I started in radio, maybe when I was sitting in that seat.
5: That version of you?
1: Yeah, that version.
5: Would have wanted
1: me.
5: Raul.
1: Probably, yeah.
5: Raul never would have allowed Mark Lowe to leave. Like, you'd have been together on that, don't you think?
1: Yeah. No, Salk, I think you've got to have.
5: I would say the first thing about the new manager is he can't have played for the Mariners. I think that might actually have to be the case. Unfortunately, the damage done here this season, I think even if that's unfair, is that maybe the first rule of hiring whoever the next manager is, assuming Dan gets let go in the next couple of days here, that person I don't think can have played for the Mariners. And if I had to put a second thing on it, that person probably needs to have managed before.
1: Yeah.
5: At least at the minor league level. At least in the minors, if you feel like you've got a hot shot minor league manager, somebody's come up. Okay, fine. I'm certainly willing to hear how that goes. But
1: Boat had never managed.
5: I know.
1: Right. I mean, there's
5: a lot of these guys haven't
1: many examples on both sides of that, of the veteran guy. You've got to have somebody and we'll talk about this further when it does happen through the process of it and what happens with the front office and what does all of that look like and ownership's decisions and all of it. But yeah, you're just going to have some alignment. I would prefer experience. And I think I'm with you. Somebody that brings a new perspective, you know, an outside the box. I don't know if it's quite like, you know, the hire that John Schneider made where he knew like I knew it from the jump. And then what they did to us and taking us apart and trying to understand how in the world could they just demoralize and demean us on a football field the way they did that day in Baltimore. I know it's a different deal, but yeah, I appreciate John Morosi. I understand it because Raul Abanez is a wonderful human being and a great connective guy, and he's been with the Dodgers. But I think a healthy split, as you said, from the organizational ties would benefit, I think, this next move.
5: Yeah, I think that's all probably
1: alignment,
5: true.
1: Alignment.
5: Yeah, no, but it is going to be an interesting one trying to find, like, the problem with anybody who's got experience is that they've been fired in all likelihood, right? Like, and Lloyd McClendon had experience. He'd been fired and then went Eric back Wedge. To it, right? Eric Wedge had had experience in a couple different places. Manny Act has had experience in a couple of different, like, there are people out there who, and we've seen them and we've seen it not work where you've had experience. And unfortunately, it's the same problem. And then you get the Joe Torres and the Terry Francona's and the people that, you know, didn't necessarily make the most of it in their first outing. And then they get the job again. Pete Carroll would be another example, obviously here in Seattle. Bill Belichick is that example going from Cleveland and eventually to New England. Like, we've seen both sides of it. Then you also see, as you said, Stephen Vogt. You see Mike McDonald. You see Kevin Cash. I think Kevin Cash has done a tremendous, tremendous job in Tampa. They clinched, what, two nights ago? And what he does with as little as he has is incredible. Communication skills are going to be huge. The ability to, as you said, Brock, be in
1: alignment.
5: Thank you. That's the word. To be simpatico with whoever is in the front office is going to be of the utmost importance so that everyone is on the same page. Obviously, after what we've seen, accountability and in-game decision making, I'm going to guess.
1: You think McDonald's got the margin to do both? Probably not, huh?
5: I don't think so. No, not while calling plays. Maybe if he gives up play calling duties, then he can pull it off. I'm going to guess. I don't know this. I'm going to guess the next manager will be on the younger side. Just a guess. I don't know. And I'm not saying they have to be, but I'm going to guess that the next manager will probably be under the age of 45. Just a hunch. Yeah. I think it's easier to find someone in alignment with a lot of the, you know, newer analytical stuff that's going on. You find somebody who can connect with this version of players who are out there. I'm just going to guess it's going to be somebody.
1: It feels like younger. That's the trend that's gone that way in baseball.
5: Mm-hmm.
1: With a lot. I mean, last year there was a massive volume of hirings, and it felt like there were a lot of younger former players.
5: Mm-hmm.
1: That have populated many of those seats and benches and jobs. And I mean, that would be pretty consistent with
5: now that makes it harder baseball. If you're looking for somebody with experience,
1: right?
5: I mean, like those are two very opposite ways of doing it. Now, I mean, this is one of the reasons Skip Schumacher's name came up a few years ago is he was young and had experience. Mm-hmm. Right. And so, and those guys will be out there as well. Younger, recent former players.
1: I mean, the USA baseball guy, DeRosa.
5: I don't know whether Mark DeRosa is going to be the first choice. I don't know whether anyone's going to be clamoring for Mark probably to come in here and do that. Christopher Negron, I've seen that name a few times. Obviously, he has the experience here. Young person, been around the game here for a while, both in Seattle and elsewhere. That may very well be a direction. I would be shocked if they didn't at least interview Chris Negron and when we go down this road. And look, we're jumping the gun. They haven't finished the season. They haven't officially moved on from Dan yet. But as you watch a game like last night and just how sloppy it is, I know you didn't watch the whole game last night. I did.
1: I saw.
5: I don't know what's wrong with me. I watched every pitch of that game last night.
1: Because there's only four left.
5: Yeah, and I love baseball.
1: Yes.
5: And I'm watching, and I watch Julio just lose a ball in the early night sky, pop fly that lands right in front of him. I watch Cole Young, it's not an error, but kind of not dive for a ball that he absolutely could have had at second base. I watch Taylor Ward get picked off in a tie game in the ninth inning. That's pathetic. And I watch Taylor Ward dive for a ball that gets by him to the wall for a triple. Luckily for him, Criswell ended up stranding the runner at third base. But that should have been a second run that they scored there, and now you're in trouble. Those are four absolutely horrible plays in one freaking game.
1: Mm-hmm.
5: By the way, after that play that Ward made in right field or didn't make, the ball was nearly thrown away at third base, allowing that run to score. Thankfully, Weston Wilson made a nice play, or maybe it was JP by that point, made a nice play over there. But it's so sloppy. And the only reason we're delaying the inevitable here is that Texas and Houston are both horrific baseball teams in their own right.
1: Totally flawed.
5: In Texas, the last 2 days with chances to clinch, have been spanked by the Mets and lost both games late. Like, they've let it get away from them late. Oh, just awful.
1: This Putrid. Will be the most flawed American League West winner since?
5: Ever. Ever. Brock, this is going to be the worst division winner in the history of the sport. That's not an exaggeration. What was Aaron saying yesterday? The worst ever was 82-80. The worst ever won 82 games. The worst ever division leader.
1: Rangers are going to have to beat the Mets today and sweep at the Nationals. And the Astros there. Are going to have to sweep the A's down in Sacramento.
5: Think about that. I mean, that's what you're looking at. So, I mean, if anything, that makes this whole thing worse.
1: Okay, we're done with
5: all this. All right, I'm sorry.
1: Thankfully, Rick Riz will put a different
5: spin on it
1: in 20 minutes.
5: All right. Yes. Rick Riz joins us in 20 minutes. You know what I want to ask Rick?
1: What, Mike? What?
5: I want to ask him where he gets his optimism from. I'd like to know where it comes from.
1: Okay.
5: Why is he so...
2: It sound like he purchases it from somewhere.
5: Yeah. You get that at Costco? Can you buy it in bulk?
1: So it's a cadaver. It's from a cadaver.
5: An Israeli cadaver optimism. Yes. All right. That's coming up in 20 after everything you need to know. What did Mike McDonald say about Sam Darnold? There's one word that's awfully important, and I think it's going to give us a big clue as to whether Sam is playing on Sunday. That's next.
3: Grand salami time. Goodbye, baseball. Alvin Davis.
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1: 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Yes, the weather turns. 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
11: Here's what you need to know up first.
5: Waited for news all day yesterday to see what was going to happen with Sam Darnold, and it was about as positive as it could be. No, he was not a full participant in practice, but he did practice. And listening to Mike McDonald ahead of time, he uses one word here, Brock, that I think is very important.
13: He'll practice today. He's not going to take every rep today, and then we'll kind of ramp it up as the week goes.
5: Ramping it up as the week goes, to me, says the goal is to have him on the field on Sunday. How healthy does he have to be?
13: Fully healthy. I don't know what fully healthy necessarily means. I'd say, I think we'll make a decision at some point before Friday. Before Friday's over, you know, I don't think we'd go into the weekend not knowing if he's going to play, but it's on a good track right now, like, assuming today goes well.
1: I think the three words that I come to, or four words, is not every rep. That means a lot of reps.
5: Mm-hmm.
1: So he didn't get every rep, and Drew's going to still get some work, and we got to see how his body responds. And then as far as like the fully healthy thing, how do I characterize that in the NFL? Because he's right, none of these guys feel great after the first game and they get into this deal, and this is their first kind of regularly scheduled week and kind of practice routine. So fully healthy is, can you operate the whole game plan? Can you do everything we need to do and need you to do within this game plan?
5: Can he throw on the run? Can he run around if they need him to? And can you make quick cuts on a field that has been problematic in the past? I don't know. I still have some questions about this, but obviously, if he's ready to go, he's ready to go, and they're going to go with their starting quarterback because that's what teams do. So, yeah, all good news, obviously.
1: The last game he fully played, he won a Super Bowl.
5: He did.
1: Yeah. So he's probably going to
5: play well in it, though. Let's be clear.
1: And play poorly, for crying out loud.
5: No, he didn't. Played pretty well the game before that. That's for damn sure. Against the Rams. Zach Charbonnet is not going to start practicing this week. So hard to imagine he'll be ready to go when he's eligible to come off in week 5 against the Niners. Ty Okada still has not practiced, Brock. So
1: must have been a bad hammy.
5: One more week, and I mean, you could have had him on IR, I guess, at that point. Brandon Peely didn't practice either. He's got a concussion. Ernest Jones, Cooper Kupp, Jadarian Price, George Halani, Brady Russell, all were limited participants.
1: Not fully healthy, those four guys. Not fully healthy.
5: Nope. And Nicky Minwori, though, a full go. No issues. So they are ramping him up as much as possible. Mike, talk a little bit about balancing that.
13: Like, Nick's situation is a great example. He's on his way back, so I think it's even more of an emphasis right now. And let's make sure it's a tight plan on what we're asking him to do, because you do get excited about some of the things he's able to do. And there's only so many reps in a week, so we have to kind of protect ourselves on that to make sure that we get the best version of Nick when he's out there.
1: And good to see that hip designation that was on there last week with the ankle. That is Gagne. Like Eric Gagne.
11: Here's the second thing you need to know.
5: Not to be confused with Greg Gagne.
1: No, can't do that.
5: Or Gary Gaetti.
1: No.
5: Mariners, Brock, or Gabriella. Are still alive. They win last night. Walk-off win for Josh Naylor, as Josh Hader walked three batters in the 10th inning with a man already starting at second base. That's not going to get it done.
1: He pitched the 9th as well.
5: He did. Correct. He also had a walk in the 9th.
1: They're trying to keep that one game lead over the Rangers. Yeah. Can't do it.
5: It didn't work.
14: Julio's at bat was huge. Cal's at bat was huge. And working two walks against a really, really good reliever, that's hard to do. And maybe he was a little bit gassed through a lot of pitches. But those at bats before me, if those don't happen, I don't get my opportunity. And I was just looking for something elevated, something I can just kind of get in the air. And, you know, thank God it worked out.
1: Yeah.
5: Thank God.
1: 10, double digit.
5: 10. 10 walk-off wins, fourth in baseball.
1: Incredible.
5: 15 shutouts. 10
1: well, let's
5: walk-off
1: be clear,
5: wins.
1: Though. Let's be very clear about that game. I was watching, and I did see after scoring four, the Astros on Kirby, the M's did bounce back. And it was Dom Canzone again.
5: No, of course.
1: Like the brightest light in the season, save for Randy, and Randy's been a little, you know, mercurial at times, as he always is Dom Canzone. And not from production. Randy's done it all year long, the best on the team.
5: Yep.
1: But right there on his heels, Dom Canzone. Been the brightest spot in a pretty dim season.
2: Here's the third thing you need to know.
1: All right, we're done with DH next year. I need your everyday DH.
5: Canzone?
1: Yeah, this is
5: not about Arroyo. The problem with Arroyo is he really is bad in the field.
1: No, he's there's some real. I don't know. I've seen very differing views on that.
5: Really?
1: Yes.
5: Have you watched him?
1: Well, he's not been like a butcher in the different. Has he so far?
5: I've not been impressed.
1: Okay. Now, Brock Rodden was supposed to be a gem of a defenseman.
5: He can't throw the ball across the diamond.
1: No.
5: He looks like David Eckstein out there, trying to do a crow hop and throw it from third base.
1: Yeah.
5: All right, that's everything.
1: Penix tonight.
5: Penix tonight
1: for Green Bay.
5: Yes, Penix tonight.
1: And I'm seeing a headline, by the way. I am seeing a headline that counters a little of our 7:30 conversation. I see a headline on ESPN right now that says, Vlad does not. Guerrero doubles down on contract comments. What I said is the way I feel.
5: Yeah, no, he did and walked it back at the same time.
1: Oh,
5: he walked back some of the like idea behind it, some of the feelings behind it, but doubled down on the thought that you get paid for what you've already done. It's just not right. Just not right. Texter here saying, hey, Salk mentioned something about the Seattle Sports SWX connection yesterday. Could you repeat it? Yes. We are apparently ending our association with SWX, who's been carrying the show forever on TV in Eastern Washington, Idaho, Montana. They're changing formats. I guess they're going to like an all 24-hour news wheel type thing. Oh. So no room for Brock and Salk anymore, which is too bad. I know.
1: Did we not grease the wheels? Did we need to make another trip over there?
5: Apparently, no. I don't think we need to. No, I know. It's a bummer. We've been on there forever.
1: Yes.
5: So I just wanted to tell and remind all the folks that do watch right now on SWX to just move to YouTube. Super easy. Subscribe to the Seattle Sports YouTube page, and you can probably do it even through your TV. You probably have the YouTube app right on your TV or on your Fire Stick or whatever it is you use to access all of your streaming systems. You can certainly do it with YouTube. Subscribe to Seattle Sports, and you can watch it that way. By the way, you can join the legions of people that apparently I've had the live stream up here, Brock.
1: Uh-huh.
5: Man, there are a lot of very intriguing comments on the YouTube comment stream during. I didn't realize there was a whole
1: feels like a segment. I think we could turn that into a fun little segment.
5: Yeah, there's a whole world in here. Like William, who says, so tired of Salk. Time for a new partner, Brock. When's that going to happen, Brock? When are you going to find a new partner?
1: I love
5: him. And then the reply, why are you tired of Salk?
1: On that?
5: Yeah. Salk's the talent on this show. Oh, is he? I don't know. You could replace Brock with a sock puppet and get the same result.
1: Wow.
5: Boy, there's nothing more positive than a YouTube comment section, except for Rick Riz, and he joins us next.
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0: stretch. Kinley has got to throw a strike. The 3-2 pitch on the way. Swung at, line drive, base hit right field. Jorge Polanco with a walk-off single. And the Mariners are going to play for the American League Championship. The Mariners win the battle in Seattle. In 15 innings, the Mariners win it 3-2. The Mariners will be on their way to Toronto to take on the Blue Jays. What an epic game. 15 innings.
1: You all remember the moment, and maybe even more so, you know the voice. Rick Riz on the call there. And he's only got four more of these, Brock. Four more games before Rick steps off this platform, steps off this roller coaster, steps off whatever it is we're on, and retires in peace. And he joins us now, one of our favorite people. Ricky, good morning. How are you?
2: Good morning, Mikey. Good morning, Brock. How are you guys doing?
1: You're one of the only people that calls me Mikey, and I love it. There's only like a handful of people in my entire life, and you're one of them. And I don't like when some people call me Mikey, but you, Rick, you could call me Mikey every day, and it would bring a huge smile to my face. It's just part of your charm and part of what I love about you.
2: Well, I've known you for a long time, ever since we met you at spring training. We had lunch together with Kevin Kremen, and you were coming here to Seattle, and what an impression you've made here. We've done a great job here with your sidekick there, Brock,
1: Yes, my sidekick.
2: You guys have done a great job in the mornings, man.
1: Right. Enough about us. We're not going anywhere. You're the one who's being honored this weekend. And there's that big laugh that we love
3: so much. Can you play the 95 cut, by the way? I love that. Oh, that was last
1: I thought you
3: year.
1: Wanted me to play this.
0: Let's hear the song. Take me home.
1: Oh, my goodness.
0: Belichick belongs on second.
1: Oh, my gosh. Rick, is it true you're retiring to pursue a singing career?
2: Absolutely not. On Saturdays, I go to the Rolling Log in Issaquah. They have karaoke, but there's not enough beard brewed in America to get me on stage. And I listen to it. There's one kid who's really good, but it's just a lot of fun. But no, I am not going to pursue a singing career. I can't sing Netsamori. That's my song. My dad did karaoke for years, you know, when he was in his 70s and 80s. He loved going out to these two bars that I used to hang out when I was in college, you know. And but he could sing. I can't. But thank goodness I can talk.
1: You mentioned your dad. I've never really asked you about your parents, but I am curious if that's where some of your hopeful personality, your sort of just natural optimism comes from. Is that something that was instilled in you when you were young?
2: Yeah, everything comes from my mom and dad. Everything. I watched my dad work so hard in a factory all his life. You know, they built these overhead cranes, and he started, writing up bill of ladings in the office, and he worked his way up all the way up to a shipping foreman. We had to figure out how to ship these cranes on railroad cars and on ships. And I mean, I was just so proud of him because he had a rough life. My grandfather was not a good guy. He left my dad and my aunt and my uncle when my dad was just a baby. And my father had a rough life, got kicked out of high school, went to CC Corps out here, was building roads out here when he was 16 years old. Oh. He got kicked out of that. He went back to Fanger High School in on the south side of Chicago, got his high school degree, went to a business school, and he had a great life. He met the most wonderful lady in the world, my mom, who was the greatest mom in the world. You know, she worked so hard to make sure that my brother and I, Donnie, we had a great life growing up. We had a sandlot behind my house, so I had everything. Great parents, and I saw how hard they worked, and I got my work ethic from my dad and my mom. And I thought that's the way you're supposed to do it. You know, you work hard and be successful, and that's what I tried to do my entire life. I didn't want to disappoint them. And looking back, yeah, I owe my mom and dad absolutely everything. And the joy of baseball, too. You know, my dad coming home from work and playing with us kids out in the sand lot. And my mom was a big baseball fan. She would be watching the games on TV, the little black and white TV set in the kitchen while she's making the greatest spaghetti sauce of the world, you know, with sausage and meatballs. And she loved Gurney Banks and Ron Santo, who grew up in here in Seattle. And then my dad would come home and had the White Sox at night. And that's when I would, you know, watch TV, turn down the sound, pretend I was Jack Brickhouse when I was 12, wrote him a letter, as you know. And so I'm doing something I love to do ever since I was 12 years old. But yeah, my mom and dad meant everything to me. I sure miss them.
3: Are you a visualizer, Ricky? Do you visualize things before they happen?
2: Yeah. I try to, you know, because in this sport, as you know, and you do a lot of radio and TV, I try to talk about what should happen before it happens, because that's our home run as a broadcaster, you know, and I leave it up to my analysts too. You know, I worked with some of the greatest analysts from Westock my first year to Dave Henderson, who was so great, and Mike Blowers. And I think that's what fans like to hear. What's the situation? Can I see it? What should happen? What's the hitter trying to do right here? Last night, Josh Naylor is just looking for a pitch up in the strike zone, and Josh Hader is missing up in the zone. I said, he's got a good chance to get the ball in the air and win this game, you know, and then he does it. Or if you anticipate, you know, hey, this kid, you know, he's about due to hit a home run, Julio's due to hit, and then he hits a home run. It's the greatest feeling in the world as a broadcaster. So, yeah, I try to visualize.
3: Okay.
2: As many things as I can before it happens.
3: So have you visualized?
1: Just say it every time. And then, you know, if you get it wrong, no one ever remembers. Eventually you're going to get it right. You're like the blind squirrel in the nuts.
2: Have you visualized
3: what Sunday afternoon is going to look and feel like when you pull into T-Mobile for the garage for the final time?
2: Yeah, Brock. I'm trying to visualize that. There's going to be a lot of people there. And, I'm going to try to do my best to thank so many people, you know, number one, Dave Niehaus and Kevin Kremen, who I worked with for 35 years, David for 25 seasons, and all the great bosses I've had, you know, from Randy Adamack to Kevin Martinez to Greg Green now, and the guys I work with. Gary Hill has done a great job on radio with me, Aaron over on TV, Shannon Dreyer. So I'm trying to, you know, keep it in my recesses right now, because I'm going to have to, you know, pour it all out on Sunday after the game. And that's going to be tough. But basically, the number one thing I want to do is thank the fans, because, man, they've took me into their hearts and homes, you know, for the last 41 years here. And so I'm going to make sure I thank them, because you wouldn't believe all the phone calls that we got on that hotline and the letters that I've received. It's just absolutely amazing. So I'm going to spend a lot of time thanking the fans for what they meant to me.
1: Well, I'm glad you are getting those, Rick. We've talked about this before on the show often. One of the things I respect most about you is how often and how hard you've worked to keep Dave Niehaus's memory alive.
2: Yeah.
1: The number of times you deflect praise to immediately turn and pivot to Dave Niehaus, which is incredibly admirable and I'm sure quite accurate in a lot of ways. But the only problem with it is it doesn't give everyone the opportunity to truly talk about how great you are and what an incredible career you've had and the impact that you yourself have had on a lot of people, broadcasters, those of us in the business, fans, everyone you just mentioned. Your impact is enormous. And I say this, I sincerely hope that you are next to Dave eventually in Cooperstown. And I would love to see you be a Ford Frick Award winner as well. And it would be 100% deserved. I don't know if that will ever happen or not. I'm not on that committee. I don't run in those high level circles. But Rick, you are a titan yourself of this business, of this industry. And the Seattle Mariners are not the Seattle Mariners without Rick Riz. So I'm glad you are receiving so much of that. What was it about Dave? Why will you always pivot and keep the name Dave Niehaus alive?
2: Well, because number one, he was one of the greatest announcers of all time. He's in the Hall of Fame. And I watched him when we had so many lean years. We didn't have our first winning season until our 15th year. I got here in year 7. And I watched him, sat next to him, and I got lost listening to him. I became a fan. I go, wait a second, I got to do my job here. I got to watch other things that, you know, he's doing. He was so doggone good in that voice. When I first met him at Pietro's Pizza in Bellevue in 1983, when I got here, you know, Melody Tucker was driving me around. She was our director of broadcast. I was trying to look for an apartment. I couldn't find one with air conditioning. And until I realized no apartment in Seattle or Bellevue has air conditioning, because I was in 8 years of the minor leagues in the South, you know, I go, what's going on here? Anyway, you know, being alongside Dave Niehaus taught me how to do this job, you know, have fun, you know, be honest in your own way and tell stories. And that's what he did. He was the greatest at telling stories and pulling out the Wabash Cannonballs and singing the Wabash Cannonball when we were 10 under, you know, in a game, or 10 over, which was very seldom. But he made it fun. And we laughed. We spent so much time together. And number one, to answer your question fully, he got me here in 1983. Mm-hmm. He could have hired anybody, but he got me here in 1983 out of all the people that applied for this job. And I was here for 9 years, went away for three, made a horrible decision to leave and go to Detroit. But more than that, he got me back here. And how often does that happen, where a guy leaves and then comes back? And they had to make room for me, because when I left, Joe Simpson left. And they hired Ron Fairley, Kenny Levine, Chip Carey, and they made room for me. And I called them up. I said, David, the Tigers are going to let me go. And they did, about a week before Christmas. He said, Rick, we'll get you back. So I called David, number one. I called Kevin Kremen, Randy Adamek, and Chuck Armstrong. And thank God for those guys, because they got me back here. I was able to raise my son here. My grandkids, you know, I get to raise them here. I'm not going anywhere. So David went above and beyond, number one, to get me here. Number two, to get me back here. And I will be forever grateful. His wife, Marilyn, who I love dearly, our families became families together. The Kremen's family became families together with me. Greta Niehaus is the daughter I've never had, you know. I love her dearly. And Maddie and Andy, their kids, and there's so many grandkids. So I owe him so much. Without him, I wouldn't be here. So my job, ever since I got that horrible phone call back in 2010, they had passed away. My job is to make sure that fans, from the little kids to the older folks, know that Dave Niehaus was one of the greatest broadcasters in the history of the game of baseball. Mm-hmm. And I just want to carry that legacy along. Every time somebody hits a grand slam, bases loaded, home run, grandma's going to get the rye bread and make a salami sandwich, you know, because I want them to realize that. So I honor David every time I walk in the booth. There's this big picture of him on the wall as we enter the booth with his tuxedo throwing the first pitch. And I go, I love you, buddy, and walk in the booth and do my job. So I will never forget Dave Niehaus and what he did for me and my family and for the fans here in the Pacific Northwest. He was the best.
3: Speaking of that booth, saw a little video yesterday of one Cal Raleigh presenting a pretty special little gift.
2: Oh, my God.
3: Can I give you a tiny piece of advice? I mean, just a tiny little you know, retirement piece of advice for you.
2: Sure, Brock.
3: Cal said they were going to frame it, going to put it up for you. I'd say don't frame it, because when Ricky's out there catching with the grandkids, when Ricky goes to the karaoke bar, when Ricky hits the sandlot out there in Issaquah, Ricky can just put that chest protector on.
1: Don't choke him before. He's still got four games to go here.
3: What do you think, Ricky?
2: It's beautiful. It's a beautiful. And he did this back at the All-Star break, you know, with Rawlings, the pictures that are on it with Dave and me. A picture with Cal and myself and Ichiro and Junior. Oh, my goodness. And it's got all the sayings and 41.
3: Like Ichi puts the uniform on. Yeah. He goes out there and stretches. Like, you could put the cup on, the chest protector, the catcher's mask, and you can get out there and catch for the grandkids. Yeah. I think you should roll with that, Reggie.
2: I needed a cup when my grandson was real small. We were playing wiffle ball in my backyard. He won right back at me where, you know, I needed a cup. And, oh, my God, it hurt. He was 8 years old. He's laughing his butt off. I go, doggone it, that hurts.
1: You needed a helmet a couple years ago at spring training. You needed Cal's face mask instead.
2: Yeah. I almost needed one last night. I just almost got hit in the head last night. It missed me by like 4 inches.
1: You don't want to be that guy in a movie, right, who says at the beginning of it, like a buddy cop action movie, like, oh, I'm about to retire. Like, uh-oh, that guy's not going to make it to the end of the movie. You don't want to be that guy. Don't tell me about it.
2: I was that guy last night, man. I got hit in the head at spring training, knocked me down, knocked me on the ground. I told Gary, keep broadcasting, buddy. And I stayed. I did the rest of the game with a concussion, you know. So, but I was fine. I got a hard head, thanks to my mom and dad.
1: What are your days going to look like?
2: But, yeah, it's a beautiful – I just got to tell you. What Cal did was absolutely amazing. And he's going to wear it.
1: That's cool.
2: You know, he's actually going to wear it. And so I love that guy, man. He's done so much for our Toys for Kids charity, and J.P. Crawford and all the other guys, Danny Wilson. We started something special 31 years ago, Dave Henderson and myself. But anyway, he's going to wear that chest protector, and I was just, it was really cool. It was, oh my God, he's amazing.
1: What are you going to do with yourself? What's the plan here after Sunday?
3: Open door here. You want to come hang out with us?
1: Yeah, anytime. Come hang out anytime.
2: I'm going to hang out with you guys every day. Good. I'll bring coffee and yeah. I'll bring some donuts and we'll talk a little baseball during the Seahawks season. Yeah, mm-hmm. I'll get there. I did that for my last 4 years in the minor leagues. Got up at 4 o'clock every morning. Got downtown at the station at 5. On the air at 6.
1: No way to live.
2: Then had to do a game that night.
1: And you know what you were probably thinking of that whole time? I can't wait till I can retire one day so I can stop doing this. That's what I think every damn day. I'm so jealous of you, Rick. I can't even tell you.
2: You got another 20 years to go.
1: I
2: needed the money. 20. I was broke at the minor leagues. I had a baby and I paid the bills. So.
1: What else are you going to do? You going to travel? What are we going to do?
2: Okay. I'm going to spend more time with my grandkids. That's number one. Jackson's 21. He came out to the game a couple nights ago. Braden is 18. He came out to the game last night with his friends. My little girl, Ryan, is a great little figure skater over in Wenatchee. I'm going to be able to watch her competition. She's really good. Great little athlete. So that's number one. I'm going to travel when I want to get on a plane. Mm. And Greta Niehaus and I and a few people from her family were planning a trip to Italy, I think in May. And so I'm going to go to Rome and eat my way across that country.
1: Nice.
2: Come back about 40 pounds heavier. And that's what I want to do.
1: You ever been on a commercial flight?
2: Oh, yeah.
1: Since when? Yeah, when's the last time you took a commercial flight somewhere?
2: Like during the off seasons when I went back home to Chicago and stuff like that.
1: It's not as fun. It's not as fun as the private planes you guys fly in, you know. It's not quite as cush.
2: No. Oh, man, we are so doggone spoiled, guys. You wouldn't believe it. I get back to my seat and we got the most wonderful flight attendants, Jolene and Karen and Jackie and Denise. And I sit down. They had about 50 bags of Cheetos in my chair my first flight, you know, my last road trip. And I got my ginger ale and... And they're amazing. If I need a blanket, you know, because I get a little chilly on the plane and that's there. And so, yeah, we get totally spoiled. We land, we get on a bus, we go to the hotel, we see our bag in our room. So, yeah. But that's what I'm going to do. I'm going to travel. I love history, and I got to get to Europe and find out what's going on over there, straighten things out myself if I can. I want to see the Pope, Robert Forrest, who's now Pope Leo XIV,
1: sure.
2: You know, grew up 10 blocks away from me. You know,
1: You're going to get an audience with him?
2: I'm going to try. I'm going to say, hey, Robert. I mean, Pope. You know, Pope Leo.
1: Does that work?
2: Ricky from the South Side, from Blue Island. He's from, you know, 10 blocks north of where I live, you know.
1: What does the Swiss Guard say about that?
2: They'll probably shoot me or something, but.
1: Rick.
3: Everybody. We love you, man.
1: Rick, thank you so much.
2: I think you can call and make an appointment, but you got to do it like a year in advance or something like that.
1: Sure.
2: But anyway,
3: right. Good luck.
2: I'll stand down there. Hey, it's little Ricky from Chicago.
1: Yeah. All right. Yeah. Rick.
2: Anyway.
1: Thank you. Not just for joining us for the last 20 minutes, which has been phenomenal and hilarious and emotional and all of those things, I think, for a lot of us.
2: Yeah.
1: But more than anything, just for all of the years that you've spent being in everyone's car, in all of our homes, every morning when we replay the highlights and the great calls that you've made. Brock, I know you wanted to hear this one before we let Rick go. Let me play this one for you.
0: Here's the pitch. Swinging a ground ball up the first baseline, and it sneaks down by Snow. Down the right field line into the bullpen. Here comes Bowers. Here comes Teal. Here comes Joey. The front of the plate cut off. The relay by Langston. Gets out by Allinson. Cora scores. Here comes Soho. He scores! Everybody scores!
2: There
1: you go. From that to this. Oh my gosh. Dave Sims was not impressed with your singing at all, Ricky. Not impressed.
3: I was.
1: Brock loved it. Rick, congratulations on an incredible career. An incredible career. And you will be... If I didn't think that we were going to see you all the time, I would say you've been missed. But I know we're going to see you at spring training. I know we're going to see you throughout the year. So I'm already looking forward to that. Thank you so much, Rick. We love you.
2: You're welcome, guys. Right. Mikey, Brock, thank you so much. I love you guys. Thank you for the time. And I'm ready for my next chapter. Whatever the good Lord gives me, I'm going to stay right here and do whatever I can for the ball club and the fans. Thank you, buddy.
1: You're the best. There you go. We love you, too. There's Rick Riz, the retiring voice of the Seattle Mariners. Wow, that kind of hit me a little bit.
3: Did you?
1: I get a little misty, a little smoky here in the room or something. Yeah, I don't know what was going on in here.
3: Got me too.
1: Got a little choked up when he was talking about his parents and the fans and Rick is a great guy.
3: Pretty doggone good in this community.
1: It's true.
3: People on the national level can think of us as South Alaska. Mm-hmm. We can still be, you know, as Peter Schreger said to us, I think in our first episode a couple weeks ago, it's just not in the national conscience or anything. But one thing that is, my goodness gracious, between Dave Niehaus and Rick Riz and Kevin Calabro and Bob Rondeau and Pat Robertson and on, and then Pete Gross and Steve Rabel, and I don't want to miss anybody, but we have had some of the greatest talent. Bob Robertson, excuse me, not Pat. Different club. Sorry about that.
1: Might be almost, mixed feelings about that one.
3: Almost got that one.
1: Might be mixed Bob feelings Rob. About that one.
3: We have had it.
1: Yeah.
3: Pretty darn.
1: Yeah. And then for all of those greats, you get stuck with idiots like me and Brock. So, you know, cuts both ways. You get Rick for 42 years. You're stuck with us for 17 plus. We got to go. Bump and Stacy, you're lucky to have them. They'll be up next. I got the huddle today as well. And then we will be back for a special Friday show tomorrow, Brock.
3: Yep.
1: That's right. We'll see you guys at 6 a.m. Until then, the hay
3: is in the barn.
1: See everybody.
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6: The Mariners staved off elimination for one night at least, walking off the Houston Astros in 10 last night thanks to an RBI single from Josh Naylor. It was their first walk-off win since an August 21st win over the Cubs. It's been a deeply disappointing season for the M's. There's no real silver lining here, but they did just add a 10th win on the season against Houston. Michael Penix Jr. makes his season debut tonight when the Falcons take on the Packers at Lambeau. Atlanta's looking for its first win of the year and some stability at quarterback. They've been rolling out their third and fourth string options here without Penix and the injured Tua Tagovailoa.
23: 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When it's game time, it's Miller time. 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
24: Here we go now.
6: Bump and I are live from Virginia Mason Athletic Center, where we are getting you ready for week 3 against the Commanders. The huddle is coming your way at noon. Dave Wyman hopping on with us for a 2-hour preview, plus a visit from some of your favorite Seahawks, including Ernest Jones, who's set to join us in the 12 p.m. hour. Before we get to that, let's talk about some news we got yesterday on this team, specifically on their quarterback situation. Mike McDonald, in cut one, was asked whether or not Darnold will practice today. Here's what he said.
0: He'll practice today. He's not going to take every rep today, and then we'll kind of ramp it up as the week goes.
6: Okay, so that's the latest, but a little more importantly here in cut two, whether or not Darnold's going to play.
0: Fully healthy, I don't know what fully healthy necessarily means. I'd say, like, I think we'll make a decision at some point before Friday's over, you know. I don't think we'd go into the weekend not knowing if he's going to play, but it's on a good track right now, like, assuming today goes well.
6: That final injury report comes out around 1:30-ish on Friday, and then Mike McDonald usually speaks to reporters around 1:30 or 2. We should be airing that tomorrow in our final segment. You'll be able to hear from Mike McDonald about whether or not Sam Darnold's playing. Like he said, they hope to make a decision before then. It sure sounds like he could. Is that the right call, Bump?
7: I think the right call is to consult with the training staff, to talk to Sam Darnold, to watch him during practice and evaluate, and then go from there. I mean, no one really plays at 100% anyway. And obviously the quarterback position has a bit more value to than any other position, right? Receiver goes down, you got twos and threes who can fill in and be serviceable. But no, I think the right decision is just to wait until the last minute to make the decision. And if Sam Darnold is at 85-90%, why not? If he feels like he understands the game plan, why not? If Fleury feels like he doesn't have to hold back any calls, go ahead and do it. So I think it's it really comes down to the player, pain tolerance, and the risk for injuring the same body part further down of the road. So it's not an easy question to answer, because there's still time to evaluate.
6: How about this question? Am I being disrespectful? Am I being disrespectful or short-sighted in thinking that the Commanders are an opponent in week 3, in which you probably could sit Sam?
7: No, I don't think you're being disrespectful. I think they are what they show you when Jaden Daniels is not under center, which is a team that struggles. Marcus Mariota, solid backup, has been in this league for a while. He'll make a play or two. But honestly, even if Jaden Daniels was playing in this game, I still feel confident. But no, you can't ignore what's out there. If JSN wasn't playing in this game, I'm sure the Commanders are like, hey, we got a shot. Their best offensive player isn't available. That's the way I'm looking at the Commanders. I already thought the Hawks should win this game with Jaden Daniels, and now you don't have your best offensive weapon out there. You feel a bit more confident. You respect everybody. The Commanders are more than capable. I mean, they almost beat the Cowboys when Jaden Daniels was healthy. So, no, it's a healthy respect, but also a healthy confidence.
6: All right, we don't know whether or not he is going to play, but again, that was the latest from Mike McDonald. He's practicing in limited fashion and certainly has a chance to play. They're going to try to make a decision before end of day tomorrow. Would you guys turn to Sam Darnold if he was healthy enough to play? You can join this on the text line, 866-979-3776. I'm going to read you a couple responses, Bump. Says the 253, I think it's the right call to at least give Sam a couple drives to shake off the rust. Let's remember, he's only taken, and I actually think this is a very good point, he's only taken 5 snaps since the Super Bowl. The Commanders are the perfect team to do that against, I would think. Now, again, this is how disrespectful I sounded, so I'm hesitant to say it. Now, careful. But here's the thing. I don't know that I would go like a partial start. If Sam's good, Sam's starting the game and he's staying in the game. I do think, and what I appreciate about the 253, we collectively forget how important it is that Sam get out there and play. And you don't want to look past the Commanders and go, this is like a preseason game. That's so disrespectful. But he has had no time. Mm-hmm. He's not been able to get out there. So I know that there's this feeling to be like, oh, I want to make sure that he's 100% healthy. But it's also very important that he get out there and start playing, because the longer he goes without playing, you're just adding on those weeks. He hasn't played more than 5 snaps since the Super Bowl.
7: Yeah. I get that. I think that is a true concern, but I also think Sam has reached the part in his career where he's a pro. And if you throw him in week 3 or 4, as long as he practices all week, he should be serviceable. And I think that's all you need for this team. If he were on the Miami Dolphins, the Cleveland Browns, teams like that need their quarterback to just be stellar,
2: then I'd be like, all right, I'd be a bit more concerned with his lack of reps. Mm-hmm. But no, I think that the way this team's constructed and just the way where Sam is in his career, he should be fine. I think the fact that Mike McDonald is exploring Sam Darnold playing this weekend, knowing that he might not be 100%, lets you know how hard it is to win in this league mm-hmm. and how important it is to get these wins, the ones you are supposed to get, because down the road, you're going to be even more banged up. You're going to lose even more guys. So you got to stack these wins. If he didn't respect the Commanders or respect how hard it is to win in this league, Sam wouldn't even be a thought right now.
6: Conversely, you have a team. I'm not saying that Sean McVay is making a mistake in doing this, but conversely, you have a team like the Los Angeles Rams who have the expectation that they get to the postseason. Why wouldn't they think that? It's exactly how I would feel if I was Sean McVay and if I was that front office and if I were those players. But you look at someone like Puka Nacua. Puka Nacua was doing warm-ups Sunday night, and certainly seemed like he'd potentially be able to play. And then he didn't. They opted to keep him out. Sean McVay didn't commit to whether or not Puka would be playing in week three. Once again, they're just taking it safe. Part of why they're being careful is because they're thinking, well, we don't just need Puka for 17 games or the remaining 14 games. We need Puka through the playoffs, and we need Puka to get to a Super Bowl. Is that the approach Mike McDonald should have?
2: It's hard to compare, right? Because I don't know the severity of Puka's injury. I ain't been watching him like that. I've been taking care of the lawn here and making sure the drapes are clean and all that good stuff. It's hard to say that this is the approach you should have because we just don't have all the information. Like the fact that he's out there practicing today lets me know that the trainers think he's healthy enough to practice. The fact that Mike Manola is considering playing Sam Darnold lets me know he's not going to limp out there at 50%, mm-mm. not even 60, not even 70. I think he got to be around 80, 85% to really put him out there. But to make this run, you need your guys. And I think that a receiver is a lot in the Rams situation. Puka's a bit more replaceable than Sam Darnold is here. Locke has played well. I'm not saying Locke can't get it done. But I think that it just shows how important games are to win. And say Sam goes out there, he gets banged up again, and he has to sit. You got Drew Locke. Maybe if you didn't have that backup quarterback ready to go like we do over here, you may be a bit more cautious because you don't believe. You look at the situation in New York with Jaxon Dart and Jameis Winston. I don't think anyone's believing that Jameis Winston is going to come out there and lead this team to victory. You know Jameis Winston's getting $13 million a year?
6: I didn't know that.
2: $13 million a year. Crazy.
6: You know what? Good for him.
2: Yeah, good for him. But it's the confidence level is different. So I think it's a number of things. I think Drew Locke performing the way that he has allowed this team to maybe push Sam out there a bit more than they would if you didn't have a solid backup.
6: Joe in Bellevue says, Mike McDonald didn't even think it was important for Sam to have a single snap in the preseason, so he doesn't think it's that important, meaning for him to, you know, get snaps and rack those up. I think that that was from an abundance of caution and probably something a head coach didn't love doing. I think, I would imagine, for a deeply competitive person like Mike McDonald, he does not feel great about Sam not playing right now and about Sam not getting those reps. And think about it this way too, guys. Like, yes, Drew Locke has done an amazing job. Sam is your quarterback. Sam is in a new offense. Sam has a new offensive coordinator. It's one thing to go, hey, it's not worth risking an injury in this preseason game right now when, you know what I mean, like some of these other guys are playing for roster spots. We want to keep everyone healthy. That is not the same mindset that you take for regular season games, regardless of opponent. So I think it does very much matter to Mike McDonald that Sam isn't out there getting that time.
2: Yeah, but I also...
6: That's my gut.
2: Yeah, I mean, no one really knows, right? We're speculating. Because we saw a lot of guys this preseason not get reps and be just fine. I don't know how much Josh Allen played during the preseason. I know Pat played a little bit. I don't think Lamar played any. I'm looking at the guys who are at the top of the league when it comes to just passing yards and completions. It's the same guys. It's been the past three or four seasons. At least you can count on three or four guys being out there. And I do also think that once you get to a certain part of your career, preseason games are overrated, right? You're not proving anything. The one thing it does do, it gets your body used to being hit. Mm-hmm. That's the one thing. It gets you used to being hit. And maybe that had something to do with Sam's injury. He hasn't been hit in a while. Who knows? But I think that you reach a certain part of your career where you don't need to go out there for the preseason. All you need to do is know the game plan. You've seen cover four. I've seen cover three. I've seen a wham. I've seen all of this stuff before. But would you love to see your quarterback get reps and instill confidence in you?
6: Yes.
2: Most definitely.
6: Yeah. I think that, I always go back to that. The idea of, our question we're starting with is, would Seattle be making the right call and putting Sam out there in week three when Drew has played so well and, your record's great on the road and the Commanders are a weakened opponent and you just have a chance to rest him one more week. I also think that every single win in a deeply competitive division matters. And I think that Sam, as good as Drew has been, Sam's your starter for a reason. You know what I mean? Like, I really do think Sam gives you a better shot. And that feels so silly to say when Drew has four touchdowns, no interceptions, 70% completion. You know what I mean? He's leading the league in passer rating right now. I know how ridiculous that sounds, but Mike McDonald very clearly believes Sam gives them the best shot to win.
2: Mm-hmm.
6: And if winning every game matters, as it should for this team, then the right decision would be to put him out there. So I'm curious to see what they do. I agree with you, Bump, that there's no way that if Sam's at like 60%, they're like, yeah, this is a must win. No. Mm-hmm. If he's going out there, it's because he's healthy enough to play. What's your gut tell you right now about whether or not he plays? We won't know until tomorrow. What's your gut tell you?
2: Drew plays.
6: Yeah.
2: I think Drew's going to play. And I think if Sam is not 85 to 90, Drew should play.
6: Something for Curtis's conspiracy corner from the 208, Curtis, if you're interested.
1: Oh.
6: They said the Seahawks are trying to get Sam out there sooner rather than later because they don't want to allow Drew to keep putting good tape out there in the hopes that another team tries to snag him in the offseason.
1: Oh,
6: tailor made for the conspiracy corner.
1: I love that. I also wonder if, with all these quarterbacks getting hurt, does Drew Lock become a hot commodity around the trade deadline?
6: 1,000%.
2: Oh, yeah, for sure.
6: Absolutely. Especially for a team like, now, we already in Rappaport yesterday. Okay, that's enough, Matt. That's enough of the conspiracy. We don't need... Oh, God, conspiracy corner. You get lost in it sometimes. No, absolutely. I know we heard Ian Rappaport yesterday say he doesn't think that the Giants are going to take a big swing. But I'm sorry, if you're a team that's in a window of sorts or was supposed to be better this year, like the Giants were hoping to, are you not tempted? Are you not tempted?
2: From the Giants? This year or for next year?
6: This year, right now. I mean, who else would it be? I mean, Giants.
2: You got to wait and see what Jameis does. I don't think he's going to be great, but you still got to wait and see what he does. And I don't think you go for Drew. I don't think you bring him over there because Jackson Dart is a guy. I think Jackson Dart is a franchise quarterback and is going to be really good for the Giants. So you bring over Drew Lock, and what do? You just cause more drama.
6: Mm-hmm.
2: If you're going to bring him over just for this year and sign him and let him go afterwards, and so be it. But Drew Lock is going to go over there. He's going to ball out, and you know what you're going to have? Quarterback controversy.
6: Yeah. Yes. Which I don't think you're going to have here. A quick question before we get to headline rewrites from another listener. How good is the Commanders D-line? And this is their deciding factor when they talk about bringing Sam back. They said, well, if they can bring pressure, maybe give Sam another week and let Drew take this game, who might be a little more mobile at this point. Good point from the 253. Bump, I haven't been watching any. I was going to say a lot. I haven't been watching any Commanders film. It's simply not my lane. But I do have their numbers in front of me. They have 5 players tied for 1 sack. They're middle of the road in terms of total defense with just purely yards allowed, quite literally at 15 with 325. They added a lot of names to that front 7 in free agency. I do not know that they've been effectively rushing the passer, but I could not tell. That's based purely on numbers, not me watching anything.
2: Nothing special. I mean, I think the numbers match of what I've seen on film, which is an average team getting after the quarterback. But this is the NFL, and sometimes guys play out of their minds. They get up for this game. You're playing the defending Super Bowl champions. You're getting everyone's best shot. So on paper, yeah. And honestly, I don't really start looking at those numbers until like, or taking them as the gospel to like week 4. Then I'm like, all right, this is who this team is.
6: I know, it's such a weird, through 2 games, you can't really say much definitively when it comes to number. Based on eye test, you can start going, this team looks good. But
2: it matches up.
6: Numbers can lie this early. Let's get to headline rewrites.
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1: Headline number one, the Mariners aren't dead yet. They walked off the Astros in 10 innings on Wednesday night. What's the real headline?
6: These teams are having a mid-off. I saw an Astros reporter tweet out, this was during Josh Naylor when he was caught stealing, and what was a frustrating moment. So was Julio missing what looked like a sure out earlier in the game. He tweeted something like, God, the Mariners are a mess. And he wasn't wrong, but also I was thinking, but so is Houston. And so are the Rangers, who lost earlier that night. No one wants to win this division. These are the three Spider-Men pointing at each other meme. Like, that's exactly what's happening here. I don't know that I could say. The Mariners are vastly more disappointing because of expectations. Yeah. But all three of these teams are absolute messes.
2: Don't throw stones, homie. Mm-mm. That's all I'm saying. And he probably can right now because it's clear that the Mariners aren't going to make the playoffs.
6: Yeah.
2: And it has looked sloppy. But it's a bit arrogant for him to barely be in front, barely probably going to win this division, and act like they're a 90-win team. Relax over there, buddy.
6: You're simply not going to be a 90-win team. No. Like, that is simply not going to happen. What is it, Curtis? The max that any team could get is 82 right now.
1: Right.
6: So the best any AL West division winner could be right now is 82.
2: Barely just over 500.
1: You
6: have to win out.
1: You got to win out to be over 500 in the AL West. So it's looking more and more likely that the AL West in 2026 will have the worst division winner in baseball history.
6: Hang the banner. That's a banner that maybe you put, you know what I mean? When someone gives you a gift you don't love and they're like, oh, this is to put in your living room. And you're like, yeah. And you put it out when they visit. That's the banner that you're going to have to hang, that either the Rangers or the Astros are going to have to hang. Maybe you don't put that up with the other banners. You know what I mean?
2: If you're the Astros, no. If you're the Mariners, yeah. Because you ain't got too many banners.
6: If the Mariners got this done, I would make it the biggest banner. And it would be big enough to include every win.
2: Oh, God.
6: Let's go ahead and do that. What's next?
5: Headline rewrites.
1: Headline number two, Sean Payton responded to the leaked audio of Mike McDonald saying it was actually helpful that in how they run their training camp. Here is more of what Payton had to say yesterday.
8: Listen, he and I are good. Lord knows I've been in his position where, you know, you're talking about something and the story is 3 years ago. Now, I don't know Mike at that time, really, but I know Schneid's really well, John. And so I'm sure my initial call to John wasn't pleasant, but I would say this, it allowed us to figure out how to handle our training camp relative to just videos, and I don't think anything was intentional by fans.
1: What's the real headline?
6: This was only after finding out he couldn't pay coaches to hurt other coaches. He's like, oh, I can't handle this with my justice? All right, well, then I guess we're cool. No, I think it's actually fine. Again, it's, as a refresher, this was before Mike's very first game.
2: Yeah, man, this is like when you're dating somebody and they bring up something from a couple of years ago and you want to rehash it. I'm like, no, actually, we're good. We went through that.
6: Yeah.
2: Or someone else brings it up and you guys are looking at each other like, we're so past that. And let's just get over this thing. I'm actually surprised to hear that from Sean Payton. I thought he'd get on the mic and throw a jab
6: passive
2: in there somewhere.
6: Totally.
2: You know what I mean? But
6: yes.
2: No, he handled this like a pro. And that was years ago. So I'm glad that they were able to talk it out. Sweep it under the rug. Let's move on.
6: When the story first came out, I didn't think that Mike McDonald looked like he was in the wrong. He came out looking like the better person. And, you know, while this was 3 years ago, he said that story relatively recently, meaning he assumed that, like, maybe Sean Payton still doesn't like me too much. But he clearly has a lot of respect for him. And you said it best yesterday. I thought he handled it exceptionally well. And glad Sean Payton did, too.
2: Yeah.
5: Headline rewrites.
1: Headline number three, Michael Penix makes his return from a torn ACL tonight as the Falcons take on the Packers on Thursday Night Football. What's the real headline?
6: This might be the first player who's expressly forbidden to Lambeau leap. No leaping for you, Michael Penix.
2: I was watching Get Up this morning, and I think Hawkins said it best. He said Michael Penix might be the first quarterback to get injured and get an extension. Like, if he just plays decent.
6: They're like, we have no one else.
2: Hey, what are we going to do? And Bijan Robinson, they also made another great comparison this morning. They compared him to Walter Payton. Walter Payton played on the Bears, and they weren't very good for a long time until 85, obviously. They win their Super Bowl. But he was He broke like the single season record when it comes to rushing yards. Like, he did all these things individually, and the team had to catch up. I look at the Falcons the same way. It's like, y'all got some talent over there. You probably have the best running back in the game. You better not waste this. You better find a way, salvage this season, get ready for the next, and help his job. But I'm happy Mike Penix is back out there. One of my more favorite athletes I've covered. Is a good dude, humble. He's a good guy.
6: I really hope he can stay healthy and get this done. Him and Cam Ward, I'm just really rooting for the two of them. Two very different talents, very different skill sets, different situations, but both of them just not having the start to their careers that either would have wanted for different reasons. But I think that the thing with Atlanta is like... I guess you could blame them. They got a lot of flack for signing Kirk Cousins and then drafting Penix. At the same time, they did make a very concerted effort to have questions answered at quarterback, and it just completely backfired.
2: Yeah.
6: And it's not like they had the number one overall pick and took Michael Penix. I'm sure they would have taken Caleb. They didn't have 2, 3, or 4. They took Michael Penix, but when it was, okay, do you want Michael? Do you want JJ? JJ might have gone already. Or do you want Bo Nix? Yeah. I mean, maybe they take Bo Nix and it ends up a little differently, but like... They tried to set themselves up for success to take advantage of other first-round picks that they'd made on offense, and they didn't. And, yeah, I don't, like, feel bad for them, but I also don't think that this is, like, some kind of hubris, like, how, you know, they made a horrible mistake. Like,
2: no.
6: They tried figuring it out, man. And
2: Penix was playing all right when he was active. He was playing all right.
6: I hope he's good tonight against the Packers, who have not started the season on a roll. They've struggled a bit out of the gate. I mean, fine, record-wise, obviously, they're going to be looking to improve to, 2-1 tonight? But they've had some struggles of their own, particularly Jordan Love. That surprised me.
2: Yeah, man.
6: I think he's still poised for... just fine.
2: I think he'll be all right.
6: Yeah, I think he'll be okay.
2: Be all right. Wait till Micah gets back.
6: Hype train coming your way at 10:45. And coming up next, this Sunday gives us a glimpse of a Seahawks alternate reality. We'll tell you what we mean next.
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11: I love a sliding doors moment in sports. It's the player that you acquired versus someone else you could have. It's the guy you moved on from. It's the guy that you hired instead of the other guy, whatever it is. Sometimes it's for the worse, right? Sometimes it is, You could have signed this free agent and then you didn't, and he takes off with another team and you're thinking, oh my God, if my team only would have had him. And then other times it works out for the best. And that's what this one always reminds me of. Any time over the last couple seasons that we talk about the Commanders and Dan Quinn, who's a very likable, well-respected guy, I always think about how he nearly became the Seahawks head coach. I don't know, Bump, how deep into the interview process Dan ended up going. He already had a relationship with John Schneider, clearly. But back in January of 2024, because you can bet on anything, Dan Wilson was the overwhelming favorite to take over as head coach of the Seahawks. Like, as in, it wasn't close. Mike McDonald was the second favorite behind him, but it was quite a gap. So if you go back and you look at any news article, like early 2024 to before Mike McDonald was hired, and there's that kind of that final swing, it looked very much like Dan Quinn was going to become the Seahawks head coach. And then the Commanders, who were also wanting to interview Mike McDonald and very interested in him, have Mike McDonald scooped out from under them by John Schneider, and he ends up coming to the Seahawks, and we all know what happened after that. Dan Quinn hasn't necessarily failed with the Commanders. He's had bad injury luck, but Bump, it is so hard not to think about what could have been had they gone with the familiar commodity with someone they knew over kind of an unproven head coach in Mike McDonald.
12: I think what this organization needed was something fresh, new, and something that's never been done before. Mm-hmm. Love Dan Quinn, good coach, backwards cap, I'm with you. Got those guys balling over there with the Commanders when they're healthy. But it would have just been like almost like you're bringing in Pete Carroll's cousin, you know? And they have the same beliefs and the same phrases. And, you know, and that might have worked with this group. Who says it wouldn't have worked? But I think that the more courageous thing to do was to give a young dude a chance who's never been a head coach before. And I felt like John knew that this organization runs best when the defense is on point. Most organizations do. And Mike came over from a Baltimore team that was one of the best defenses of all time, probably top 10 defenses of all time with the numbers that they put up. So that was the foundation he wanted to roll with. bringing in Dan Quinn would have been an extension of Pete Carroll. It might have worked. It might not have worked. I mean, it's all a gamble. But I love the approach.

0: of just something fresh.
1: Me too. The text line giving me a hard time because I misspoke and said Dan Wilson instead of Dan Quinn. But it wasn't, that part was on accident. Look, it's live radio, like I said. The text line will let you know if you ever say anything
0: wrong.
1: They'll let you know. God forbid. But there is a reason, because I did want to get to a Dan Wilson conversation. So Freudian slip there. It's also hard for me not to think of the decision the Mariners may have to make here pretty soon with, should they move on from Dan Wilson, which I think most people are assuming they will, or that Dan Wilson will step away, whatever that relationship and however it ends, that that they will presumably move on to someone else. It's hard not to compare. I'm sorry to the Mariners. It's really hard not to look at, okay, hey, this decision to hire someone from the outside, to take a chance, to take a risk, sometimes it doesn't work out. Sometimes you hire the hot new young head coach and it backfires, right? We've seen a lot of guys that everyone thought would be Sean McVay that were not Sean McVay.
0: Right.
1: But sometimes, like you said, Bump, you get that jolt of energy or the outside influence or just the new point of view to offer a refresh on your program. Hey, I love what you guys are doing here, but why are we doing this? What about this? And it turns out that, you know, even though he was from the outside, Mike McDonald was very aligned with the philosophy and the principles and the vision of John Schneider. And they had a great relationship, and that's part of why he came here. Someone from the outside doesn't have to immediately contradict a GM. So it was really hard not to think about the fork in the road the Mariners are going to be at here, presumably in a little while, and wondering whether or not they too will take a risk. Do they need to?
0: The Mariners?
1: Yeah.
0: Heck yeah, they need to. Take a risk, something they don't typically do. The Mariners went with what they thought was safe. A guy who's been in the organization, obviously played for him, top 50 player of all time, knows the players, has a relationship with them, and I could see where they thought that would benefit this team. Right, Dan has a relationship. Maybe he can have conversations with these guys that a new guy coming in wouldn't have. Maybe he has a connection with these guys that, well, we know that a new guy coming in just wouldn't have. And there are some positives and there are some negatives with that. I think the positive is these guys trust him and they love Dan. And you can tell that they do. The negative is when you do have that relationship with guys, sometimes you're not willing to hold them accountable the way that you would someone that you don't have a relationship with. There's cons and pros to every situation, and whoever you hire is going to be a risk, right? If Dan isn't here next year, they hire someone else, it's not guaranteed to work out. It's going to be a risk. And if it works out, then you'll applaud Justin and DePoto. If not, then you'll be hollering, screaming at them like most fans are doing now. That is guaranteed. So we'll see what happens.
1: Hey, getting back to the Seahawks and Dan Quinn. Again, I really like Dan Quinn. He was a fan favorite when he was here. And even prior to him going to Washington, there were people that kind of wanted to see him back in Seattle. You think that they won a Super Bowl with Dan Quinn here? I don't. And that's unfair. That's unfair because I have no way of knowing. But there's something about Mike McDonald I hadn't seen here before in Seattle.
0: Well, here's the thing. This is, in my opinion, what has made Mike McDonald a Super Bowl champion coach. It's that he was willing to cut people. He was willing to make changes. I'm changing coordinators. I'm changing linebackers. I'm bringing this guy in. I'm elevating this guy. All those moves lead up to a Super Bowl championship. It's about getting the right elixir, the right formula out there on the football field and having these guys execute. We don't know what moves Dan would make. Doesn't mean he doesn't necessarily make moves or help Johnny making moves to elevate this team, but he's not making the same moves that Mike McDonald has made. The moves that he's made has changed this organization. So that leads me to believe that probably not, maybe not in his third year, you know, or second year, maybe in his third or fourth. Who knows? Because you still have John Schneider as the guy who has to pull the trigger at the end of the day, right? John has been in this league for so long and has won championships, have seen championship teams, and had influence with Mike. It's the combination of John and Mike in the decision-making which has elevated this organization. Obviously, if Dan is here, the conversations are different. Maybe they view, maybe Dan will even have a value for Nicky Mawari. Maybe, you know, maybe he doesn't think that Cooper Kupp is worth being brought over here. So probably not, because you feel like most of the moves that McDonald and John have made together have worked out for the most part.
1: Yeah, it's like it's not an overall knock on Dan, who clearly knows football, but like there's something inherent to like Mike McDonald's defense that felt different and refreshing. And I don't understand it. It seems to confuse everyone around the league. So I don't feel too alone there, but then also Bump, you know what I wonder that I'm just kind of thinking as you were talking about it, when you talk about, you know, like a willingness to move on and a willingness to, whether it's cutting a player or moving on from a coach or doing whatever, I wonder if there was a benefit in him being a first-time head coach and not having that Rolodex, because you didn't know anyone anything. Yeah. You know what I mean? You didn't have your friend who gave you a job that one time coming here, and, you know, you owed him some loyalty. I think one of the things that ended up costing Pete in the end was a loyalty to coaches. In addition to players, in addition to all the guys we talked about are not moving on, it was a loyalty to an approach, to a staff, to how we do things, and it worked before, and like Mike McDonald hadn't succeeded before, so there was no loyalty you had to have.
0: You thank Harbaugh for not giving him any coaches.
1: Yeah,
0: and
1: seriously.
0: And making Mike have to go out and try to figure this thing out himself.
1: Yeah, really, because there was no kind of like, you owed it to someone. Mm-hmm. That linebacker's not working out, you didn't draft him. This coach isn't giving you what
0: Fired
1: you need,
0: your
1: he's not your best friend.
0: 1 year, he was out of there.
1: Yeah, like it just, if it wasn't working out, you didn't need to bend over backwards to make sure that like, that person could not be upset with you. And I'm not saying that happens all the time around football, but you know, like that does happen.
0: It's a fraternity.
1: Yeah. So I think about it all the time, and I hope that Dan Quinn, not Wilson, I hope that Dan Quinn and the Commanders do figure it out. I think it's an organization whose fans deserve more success than they've had, but I hope it's not in week three.
0: No, that's not.
1: I'm okay with it not being in week three. All right, still to come, talking Mariners with Ryan Roland Smith at 11. Hype Train coming your way next.
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5: Ryan Roland Smith joining us in 15 minutes talking Mariners. Before we get to that, let's head to the station for Hype Train. Michael Penix Jr. is making his season debut, coming off a torn ACL. It's taken him a couple weeks to get into this, but he will tonight against the Packers at Lambeau. Your first Hype Train, the Falcons get their first win of the season. That was so mean.
6: Once upon a time.
5: Not even a no, just a laugh.
6: Once upon a time, I believe. That was before I saw them actually play football. That the Falcons were going to be solid.
5: You were Team Atlanta.
6: I was.
5: Atlanta.
6: I've hopped off. Besting in Atlanta are the Gentleman Club and the Waffle Houses.
5: And they truly can't be beaten, either of those things.
6: No, that's about it. No, they're not getting their win. I ain't on this train. But I hope Penix plays well, though. I want to see him do his thing.
5: Let's hope that there's magic
6: in the city.
5: The Falcons get their first win of the season tonight. No one aboard this one yet. Curtis, will you be the first?
7: Child, please. No. No, I will not board this. The Falcons, they look bad.
5: They're
7: and
5: so
7: I,
5: bad.
7: I get that Penix is a step up from Cooper Rush, but like, you and I and Bump are a step up from Cooper Rush. So I'm not boarding this train. I think the Falcons go to 0-3.
5: Now, the Packers have not had an electric start to the season. They're 1-1, had a tough time against the Jets. I mean, they maybe lose that game if it's not for Aaron Glenn mishandling a timeout there. But no, I think the Packers get it done and the Falcons do not win this one. This train leaves empty. Next up. It is still possible for the AL West winner to finish a game over 500, but they're going to have to win out. So your second hype train, the AL West champ, whoever that is, finishes below 500.
6: You know what I did when I was in Wazoo?
5: Drink beers?
6: I made history.
5: Oh, okay.
6: Right? And I want to see history done in the AL West.
5: So in the worst way.
6: Under 500. I want this to be the wackest division that's ever lived. Why not lean into it? Yes, I'm on this train.
5: Okay.
6: They will finish below 500.
5: I mean, it's not going to be difficult. If there's one more loss for the Astros or Rangers. Or, Curtis, is it one more? They're at 500?
7: Yeah, so
5: okay,
7: both the Astros and Rangers have 80 losses. So if they lose one more, they will finish directly at 500.
5: Okay. The AL West champ finishes below 500. Bump is boarding, and he's kind of hoping for it. Curtis.
7: I am boarding as well. I'm looking at the Astros. Yeah, they have the easiest path to above 500 because they play four against the A's this weekend.
5: That team so much.
7: But the Astros have not won consecutive games since September 3rd and September 4th. It's been 3 weeks since they've won consecutive games. So they're limping to the finish line as well.
5: You really can't look down your nose at Seattle
7: No.
5: if you're an Astros fan this year.
7: And the Rangers, what, they've lost three in a row. They've got one against the Mets tonight and then three against the Twins. I think below 500 is where the AL West is going to be this season.
5: I'm boarding as well, and I think below 500 is where the AL West deserves to be this season.
6: Hey, somebody just flamed me right now.
5: What'd they say?
6: Said I was under 500 at WSU.
7: Dang.
5: Oh, no. Not Apple Cup.
6: You know what's jacked up? I don't even know if that's true or not. You know what I mean?
5: Do you think your career touchdowns, the number you've had?
6: No, I only had like seven, eight, something like that. I wasn't a touchdown guy.
5: I'm going to find
6: it. I was a receptions guy.
5: Okay. Well, that's true. Do you know how many total receptions you had at Washington
6: 197.
5: State? 197. Okay. 195. You're giving yourself too much credit. You had eight touchdowns.
6: They missed two.
5: They missed two.
6: They missed two.
5: They need to start the count over. Next up. Okay, this is a double negative, so I'm sorry, but I just chose to phrase it this way. Taylor Ward, I asked Matt earlier, hey, how many walks do you think Taylor Ward, who was leading the American League in walks, has had with the Mariners? He guessed five, and I thought, I think you're right, Matt. It's 12, but it doesn't feel like that much because Taylor Ward has been abysmal. He has an OPS plus of 11. I didn't know we went that low. He has a negative one WAR, hitting 115. He will be statistically the worst Mariner, or certainly one of them. Taylor Ward, though, is not the worst Jerry DePoto trade ever.
6: Ah, the worst ever. Oh,
5: so if you, so how am I doing this? If you think he is the worst trade.
7: The worst acquisition or the worst, like, because in a trade, you could also backfire on what you give up, too.
5: Yeah. So Taylor Ward, even as abysmal as he's been, has not been the worst Jerry DePoto trade.
8: I love
5: so
8: how even the person who trade, wrote the question doesn't understand the question.
5: No, I got it. If you think that there has been a worse trade for Jerry DePoto than Taylor Ward, you are boarding the train.
6: I'm pretty sure there is, but I can't think of it. So I'm going to say it is the worst trade.
5: Okay. Taylor Ward is not the worst Jerry DePoto trade ever. If you can think of a worse one, you're boarding the train and telling us. Curtis.
7: I'm not going to board this train because it's a guy who directly benefited Bumps Dodgers for a number of years.
5: That's what I was going to say.
7: Chris Taylor. Yeah. They gave him up for Zach Lee, a minor league pitcher. And then Taylor went on to be a key contributor to a lot of World Series teams with the Dodgers.
5: So he retired right before this season. I think that Jerry DePoto has said that's his worst trade.
7: Because he
5: has said, like, that's maybe the worst trade. If I'm not mistaken, I'm pretty sure he's called himself out for that because it was an abysmal trade. And that is exactly what I was thinking of. So as bad as Taylor Ward has been, he has not actually been the worst trade of Jerry DePoto's career. Next up. I'm on a family vacation tomorrow, and the thing that I'm looking forward to most...
6: Going to Dave & Buster's?
5: No. I love Dave & Buster's, but I love
7: Plays of
5: brunch. Brunch. I love brunch. Love and brunch. So that inspired this hype train because I was already thinking about everything I'm going to eat. Eggs Benedict is the best breakfast.
6: Ah, man, there's so many good choices.
7: You're right. You know,
5: the way
7: you
5: said that is there's so many good choices.
6: No, I'm going Roscoe's Chicken and Waffles all day.
5: Okay.
7: That is good.
5: Chicken and waffles. That is a great brunch item.
7: I know Stacey hasn't been there.
5: So Roscoe's Chicken and Waffles?
6: Stacey don't venture that too far. Yeah.
5: Okay, I know what chicken and waffles are as a
7: No,
5: as
7: but
5: a
7: you've
5: breakfast
7: been to Roscoe's.
5: No, I haven't been to Roscoe's.
6: Curtis, you've been to the hood?
7: I have, yes.
5: Okay.
7: I went to the one right by LAX.
5: Stop dunking on me all the time.
6: Let's go.
7: I took Brenna there years ago. We were we went to Disneyland, and before then, we stopped off at Roscoe's.
6: People stop and take pictures with you and stuff. Like,
7: yeah, they're like, whoa. That's when I got my my cookout invite.
5: You weren't invited. Eggs Benedict is the best breakfast. Bump says no. It's Roscoe's Chicken and Waffles. Curtis.
7: It's just so hard to do at home. Like, that's something you get at a restaurant.
6: Yeah.
5: Exactly.
7: I'm just going to stick with, French toast is pretty amazing.
6: French toast is bomb. Mm,
5: yeah. As the best?
7: Yeah.
5: If I order French toast, I always want something savory, though. Like, you're just going to have French toast for breakfast?
6: Eggs and bacon on the side.
5: That's incorrect answer. Yeah. Matt, okay, so Curtis is not boarding. You're going French toast?
7: Yeah, yes.
5: Okay, Matt, Eggs Benedict is the best breakfast. Matt?
8: Not boarding.
5: Okay.
8: This isn't your worst food take. So, no, it's you know, not. Congrats
5: I almost
8: on that.
5: Said biscuits and gravy would be my second choice.
8: I do love biscuits and gravy. No, well, I'm going to go
5: be the
8: with
5: best breakfast.
8: A breakfast sandwich, like a well-constructed breakfast sandwich. One. There's nothing better.
6: Well-constructed.
5: I think there are things better. I think there are things better. And I think Eggs Benedict is one of those
8: things. Sorry that Caesar salad isn't a breakfast food, Stacey.
5: Today's pitching matchup brought to you by Eastside Exterminators. Brian Wu taking on Angels righty Grayson Rodriguez. Speaking of the Mariners, talking M's with TV analyst Ryan Roland-Smith next.
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5: The Mariners staved off elimination for one night at least, walking off the Houston Astros in 10 thanks to an RBI single from Josh Naylor. It was their first walk-off since an August 21st win over the Cubs. It's been a deeply disappointing season for the Mariners. There's no real silver lining, but they did just add a 10th win against Houston this year. They open up a series against the Angels tonight at 6:40 p.m. Brian Wu on the mound.
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5: Here we go now. With Ryan Roland Smith joining us right now. Ryan, before we get to Mariners, we were all debating each other and fighting with each other because we had different answers. What would you say is the absolute best breakfast food or like brunch food?
27: Okay, man. I mean, you know, big protein guy. I love it. Scrambled eggs for sure. But man, that's a tough one. I'm just going to go straight. Scrambled eggs, avocado toast, and some Greek yogurt with blueberries. Is that good?
5: That's too healthy, Ryan. That's good. No, that's not good. That's not. I mean, that's great. That's wonderfully stuff. Healthy. It's good stuff. The answer is Eggs Benedict, but I've been told by these three I'm wrong.
27: I like some Eggs Benedict. I'm not going to lie. I like that.
5: Right?
27: I want to, like, when I get done eating for the rest of the day or the afternoon, if you call it a brunch and you've had a big one the night before, I want to feel good. Like, I want to feel energized. Sometimes I just feel a bit like food coma toast, whatever you call it. You
5: know, done for the day. Okay,
6: Ryan,
5: well,
6: do they have different breakfast in Australia, or is it pretty?
5: Good question.
27: Very similar. You go to Australia, Bump, when you go down there and take my advice on the as a travel advisor and the you go to any little cafe, best coffee on the planet, by the way, and you get the big brekkie. When you get the big brekkie, you get a giant tomato, grilled tomato, mushroom, eggs, sausage, bacon, the whole thing. And it's a good value, good price. There you go, Bump. That's got your name written all over it.
6: All right, I'm on it.
5: Starving now. Okay. To the Mariners. Now, Ryan, they managed to stave off elimination still, though. That tragic number is one. Just kind of an unfortunate end to this season. It's been hard to find some good vibes. That being said, does it matter how they finish the year? Obviously getting a walk-off win, their first one since August, that one against the Cubs. Josh Naylor, I'm sure, is feeling pretty good after that one. You got four against the Angels here. Does it matter how they finish, even if it doesn't get them to the postseason?
27: Well, let's put a miracle aside. Let's say they, finish the season and somehow get into the playoffs. Put that aside. Let's say hypothetically they're eliminated or pretty much, writing's on the wall. As a team, honestly, no, it really doesn't. As individuals, 1,000%. And this is where sometimes young players especially, even veterans too, but young players take this for granted. The way your lasting impression, because the front office is going to have a meeting, a round table about you in particular. They're going to put all your stuff up on a wall. They're going to put you on a spreadsheet, and they're going to roll through all these numbers, and then they're going to say, okay, what did he do well? What didn't he do well? But the lasting comment they'll make when they're sitting around going, you know what, man? Like, man, just the way he had that fight, he had that coachability, he had that thing about him where he Dom Canzone wanted to find out how to be more consistent against lefties, how to hit the ball to left field a little bit more, whatever it may be. And that's that last comment that kind of leaves the glass half full once you head into an off season when they all of a sudden do their exit meeting and they're discussing you. They go from a spreadsheet to the human element. So I think the last week, you have that last good outing or you go hard and you show some energy. I think it makes a lasting impression. As for the team, honestly, they go, again, hypothetically, say that we're talking, they're eliminated and they're packing up suitcases, gear bags at the last game of the season, no playoffs. As a team, no. It's just, right off into the sunset. As individuals, man, it makes a huge mark the way they talk about you in that first meeting after the season.
6: I've played on some pretty bad teams. I was just reminded by a texter that my teams were below 500 in college. I could have sworn
5: we
6: were slightly over, but I guess not. And, towards the end of the season, the writing's on the wall. And, you're not...
27: That text, that's a deep cut right there, basically saying the teams you're on are going into the, wow.
5: Hey. I know.
27: I'm going to be thrown under the bus like that, but anyway, sorry, continue. Hey,
6: they be coming after your boy sometimes.
5: It was
6: man.
5: Me texting.
6: But I play on bad teams, and by the end of the year, we're not going to a bowl game, we're not going to the playoffs. And me personally, I just become selfish, right? And I'm like, all right, well, you mentioned, I'm going to make sure that these guys remember me, and I leave a good taste in the coaches' mouths when the season is over. Do you feel that in MLB? Like, professionals, do you have conversations about that? Like, what is that whole week like, knowing that, all right, a miracle has to happen for us to make it, but we're probably not going to make it? Does the clubhouse change?
27: The clubhouse changes for good and bad, right? Look, baseball is such an individual sport. I've said that to you guys before, right? And it really is. I hate to say it. Yes, it's a team sport, but it really comes down to if an individual is doing things well as an individual, that makes a ton of difference. And then you have the clubhouse chemistry and all that. On top of that, but look, let's get real, man. Like, individual numbers matter more so, I believe. Now, in regards to the way the clubhouse changes, look, I said I've been on some bad teams. And we're about 3 weeks out. I'm a young player. I've gotten the chance to put some good months together as a starting pitcher, right? I'm pitching deep into games. I'm showing that I can not just, potential to go three times through a lineup. I'm going seven innings, eight innings every time out. And I'm like, man, I'm on a nice little run here. We get to the last month of the season, and any time the calendar turns over to September, and you've got a whole nother month, and the writing is on the wall that you are not going to the postseason. You look around the clubhouse, and I'm telling you, there is that subconscious feel of guys saying, all right, looking ahead, looking to next year, where am I going to land next year potentially? How do I reconstruct my swing? Everything else that goes into it. R.A. Dickey, who ended up winning the Cy Young, he said to me, we're in a back then it was a taxi, it wasn't an Uber, kids, to a game, we're on the road. And we go from the hotel, he looks me in the eye, he said, listen, He goes, I'm watching the way you're acting at the moment, because I was trying to act super cool, right? And guys would just have that that way about them where they're the way they're talking about the team, the organization, and it's just this cancerous kind of vibe, right? Talking about, oh, well, next year, who cares, blah, blah, blah. And he goes, he said to me, looked me in the eye, he goes, hey, listen, these next 3 weeks are pivotal for you. You should be pitching like you're trying to get to game 7 of the World Series or you are fighting for your life. I'm like, huh? Like, I'm dealing, dude. What are you talking about? I'm having a great run. I didn't say that. I was thinking that. I was like, okay, Mr. R.A. Dickey. And he says to me, he goes, look, I'm watching you hanging out with certain guys in the clubhouse and you're getting in that conversation about what you're doing in the offseason. You're getting in that conversation about next year. And he goes, no. He goes, this is your biggest time right now. So for a lot of these young players, especially, you know, the guys who, I'm not talking Laz, throw Laz Montez in there, definitely like a Weston Wilson who knows where he's going to be next year. But even the core players, right, like a George Kirby who struggled last night and he just looked frustrated. Guys like that, man, you never want to put yourself in a situation where the last couple of weeks puts you on this pathway of, you know what, the organization, like I said in that meeting, is willing to not so much give up on you, but not put the stock in you to be like, man, we need him on this squad in 2027 because what he means for the clubhouse or whatever it may be. I'm just using him as an example. He's a guy who, you know, that core of players, the guys who've got a few years in, they're established, but man, things can change quick. And so that's why this last week or so are massive. It really is.
5: Credit Jordan Schusterman for pointing this out to us yesterday. The Seattle Mariners have allowed 101 home runs only post All-Star break, which is 16 more than the next closest team, the Colorado Rockies, who have 85. What's happening there? I know that they have, guys that, you know, I think of like Bizzardo, where it's like, oh, he's giving up more than normal. But I didn't realize 101 post All-Star break, only post All-Star break, which is crazy. What do you see, Ryan?
27: Yeah, it's wild. Well, a couple of things. If you want to, you know, go down a rabbit hole, I've talked about this for a few weeks now. The you've got a situation with a team. I'll throw the bullpen in this mix too, because, you know, the philosophy is strike throwing. I talked about this in the game one versus the Astros. The philosophy is strike throwing, but what do you do inside that strike zone? What do you do in swing and miss counts? It's one thing to be able to get to two strikes. This was my problem, by the way. Boom, I could get to two strikes. I could land three pitches for strikes. Putting guys away was a different animal for me. And these guys have plus stuff, but for whatever reason, as this season's gone along, there's been a little bit of that subconscious, man, my strikeout rate is down. George Kirby, I throw Brian Wu in there, Bryce Miller especially. And all of a sudden, you try and do a little bit too much. And we saw this with Logan Gilbert the other night. You get to 0-2 quickly, and then next thing you know, it's 2-2, 3-2. And then next thing you know, you're back in the strike zone with something hittable. And so you add that up and you compound that, and you get to a place that you get to those months of July, August, where you really, mechanically, everything's timed up and good to go. But in the back of your mind, you are sitting there going, man, for whatever reason, I'm giving up some plus contact inside the strike zone. And with that plus contact, and I'm talking George Kirby kind of lost the ability to get the ball on the ground. Bryce Miller the same way. And Logan Gilbert, they're guys who the ball gets in the air. And when you have plus contact in the air, not great things happen. Then you transition to the bullpen. Same thing, man. Brizardo's an interesting case. He is so in his head right now. It's crazy. It's written all over him in between pitches how much he's just trying to fight his way through the end of this season. And then on top of that, look around the bullpen, and this is the piece that was really missing. Matt Brash goes down. Matt Brash is a straight swing and miss dude. Who else in that bullpen right now has got swing and miss as opposed to soft contact or just simply getting outs? Vargas is not the same as last year, not even close. Bizzardo's really struggled. Gabe Spire, you know, facing righties has been a struggle to get that same swing and miss as it is to lefties. Ferreira, the same thing. Ferreira's an extreme ground ball pitcher, but swing and miss is not his forte. So look, if you look at the individuals and the culprits you're looking at in regards to why that happens, I think you throw all that, you know, into one big bag, and that's the result. You give up, contact in the air and give up home runs.
6: I think about these young guys, like you were talking about, when you were young, talking about next season and kind of having to fall back in line. I think of Montez. I think of Emerson. What is an offseason like for these guys, having their first taste of the big leagues? What do you think they're doing, and what should they be doing?
27: In your what level we talk? We talking got like are we talking to Michael Arroyo, Laz Montez, or are we talking some of the other guys?
6: Let's go with those two.
27: All right. Well, first of all, those two, you know, look, you just here and you just got here. So that's a little bit different. And I'll even throw like a, you know, like, okay, like Cole Emerson, right? I think he learned a lot. I know he was injured. He learned a lot, man. We'll start with him. First of all, comes up, ton of pressure, a lot of expectations, extension, trying to play through injuries, league figuring him out. And now all of a sudden you have to readjust. And we've talked about that with Cole Young, showed that he could essentially readjust and he could go through some struggles. It hits you like a ton of bricks. Now, the guys who just came up, they're still getting acclimated to, you know, the routine. They're getting acclimated to the fact you're not just going to roll in as a prospect and play every day. They're getting acclimated to you're going to get matched up at bat number three and number four. They're still in that process with how the league starts to starts to try and figure them out. The other part of this is too, I'll go back to the clubhouse part. The Mariners have had the advantage the last few years. Now, it's only been the one postseason, you know, 22 and then 24, excuse me, 26. Sorry, geez, 25. Getting into the postseason. But they've been in the mix hunting for a postseason, or the expectation has been we should be in the postseason for a good half, you know, last 3 to 5 years, call it. When you have young players coming up in that environment, completely different to young players coming up to a rebuild or coming up to a team that is essentially out of it. And the one thing that I worry about with, you know, Laz Montez and Michael Arroyo, they miss that opportunity to come up where they're on like a team where everyone fears, right? You go into a town, it's like, oh, man, we're going to play the Mariners. It's not the case right now in the environment they're in. It really isn't, because everyone knows they're down right now. Guys are underperforming. And so that's the one difference. I came up into an environment in 2007. We're right there with the Angels, and it was in the thick of it. And I'm telling you, you grow up quick in that environment, as opposed to some guys who come up when it's a rebuild or a situation where we lost 100 games last year, we've pulled it all back, and now we're just going with young players, and you just kind of come in and slowly get your feet wet. It's completely different. So I feel like they're missing a little bit of that, which is unfortunate as well.
5: He is Mariners analyst Ryan Roland-Smith. Thanks, Ryan.
6: Thanks, Ryan.
27: Thanks, guys.
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25: This is Four Down Territory, going inside the game with former Seahawks and Coug wide receiver Michael Bumpus.
5: We're just now entering week three of the season, but the NFL's already done something dumb, Bump. So what's the dumbest thing the NFL has done this year?
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5: Or juice.
6: All right, you got Baker Mayfield at baseball games literally chugging beers, right? That could be anything. It could be juice, it could be water, it could be a beer. And even if it is a beer, you sell beer at the stadium.
5: You have beer sponsors.
6: You have beer sponsors. Like, what are we doing?
5: What are we doing?
6: Let's let him celebrate. You think Lil Bobby was like, oh my God, I need to go have a beer. You shake this pretending to drink a beer. Like, come on, NFL. I know y'all not desperate for money. You brought in like $25 billion last year. This is just ridiculous.
5: That's a bad
6: one. He can afford it. You know, he ain't hurting for money, but still, man, imagine if that was like some undrafted dude who got his first game check and he gets fined $14,000. It's like a third of his check. Like, what are we doing here, man? NFL, right when I think you got it right, you do something dumb like this.
5: I also, like, I feel like there are things where we all do a little bit of an eye roll, but you kind of get it. This is stupid, but like overtly sexual things or really horrible sportsmanship or whatever, you might still do an eye roll, but you're like, okay, we all laughed at the three pumps thing, but like, you're like, okay, like it lends itself to some great jokes. And also, like, if the NFL wants to say, hey, it's inappropriate, the pretending to drink when A, like, it doesn't have to be a beer. It could just be like he's pretending to chug whatever, but B, you're right. Like, now we're getting into this weirdly restricted thing where he's not influencing you. You're not.
6: No, he's not.
5: You're not.
6: Your dad is. Your dad's influencing that.
5: <That's> stupid. Second down. First of all, how dare you?
6: Yes.
5: This for What's you. A stat that I should have used in my Numbers That Matter video?
6: First off,
5: week?
6: The Numbers video is fire. I watch
5: the
6: it.
5: The numbers are 4-1, but I won't tell you why.
6: 4-1. Well, I'm Stacy, and the number today is 120. 120. You know why?
5: Oh, why?
6: The Hawks are 9-2 in rushing for 120 yards or more since 2025.
5: That's fun. Oh, that's really fun. I like that one. I should have used
6: it. You like that?
5: Oh, I want to go back and edit it.
6: No, that's 10th best in the NFL. The Commanders are giving up 138 yards per game, third worst in the NFL. So, look, that's the magic number. If you want to focus on the run game and who knows how the reps will be distributed, the carries and whatnot, just focus on 120. Hawks are 9-2 and rushing for 120 or more yards since 2025. They can get there. What? They rushed for $162 last week. So you get to... You get to $160, you're guaranteed to win here, essentially.
5: That's a really fun stat. You're right. I do wish I would have included that. Third down. Speaking of stats, what stat will guarantee a Seahawks win Sunday?
6: All right. More numbers for you, Stacy.
5: Points.
6: All right. So the Commanders are 0-5 when converting less than 55% of its red zone chances into touchdowns since 2025.
5: Ooh.
6: So keep them out the red zone. And if they get in, make them kick field goals. You know who an offense that has never ran, so far this year, has not ran one play in the red zone?
5: Wait, can I guess? Yeah. Can I have two guesses?
6: You three have
5: guesses.
6: three if you want.
5: Okay. That has not run a play in the red zone. Titans?
6: No.
5: Is it a good team?
6: I'm not telling.
5: Okay. No, let me get two more guesses. Not run a play in the red zone. It's going to be some random team. Like Dolphins?
6: Nope. You're going to be disappointed.
5: I am?
6: Yeah, because I know this. I should have known this.
5: Okay, so either it's a team that's scoring from farther out.
6: Or they're not scoring.
5: Or they're not scoring much.
6: We talked about them today.
5: Bengals.
6: ATL, shawty.
5: Ah, I should have known that. You're right, I am disappointed.
6: Atlanta, they have not ran one play in the red zone in 2026.
5: See, that's crazy, because it's one thing when you're like, oh, they haven't converted in the red zone.
6: No.
5: Not a play in the red zone.
6: Coach hasn't even been able to go to the red zone concepts in his playbook yet.
5: You know what? When we don't know the name of your quarterback because you're down to your fourth string guy.
6: Man.
5: That makes sense.
6: Yeah.
5: It's either Jared, Josh, or Jake Strand. I'm not entirely sure. I'm not entirely sure which one, but it's one of them. Yeah, that's a good one.
6: Yeah.
5: Fourth down. I love this one too. How are the Seahawks changing the way defense is played?
6: So in 2025, the Seahawks played base defense 6.2% of the time. All right, the only team to do so at a rate lower than 10%. So base defense is like, say you're in a 4-3, four down linemen, three backers, and you got your DBs. So they're changing the game. And if you watch them, they have more DBs. They're in dime more than anybody else in the league. So they're making their DBs be tacklers. It's almost like the traditional linebacker is being phased out of this game. We're going to interview Ernest Jones during the huddle, and I'm going to ask him about that because even he doesn't look like your traditional linebacker. But he's young. I don't know how far back his football knowledge goes as far as his position and how players look. But now they're changing the game. They're making smaller players tacklers, or they're just allowing them to be tacklers. And I like it, man. I think it's it gets the average size player on the field a bit more, and it's phasing out these big, thick neck Bosworth linebackers.
5: It's crazy. Which are the guys that we grew up watching, or in your case, playing opposite.
6: Uh-huh. Yeah.
5: You know what's interesting about talking about the way that leagues change and that offenses or defenses change is there's always a truth to it, and no matter what, other teams will always try to do it. Like 13 personnel was like in vogue last year. This year, you're seeing more teams use more tight ends, etc. At the end of the day, though, you always need the personnel to do it successfully.
6: Yeah.
5: So when you're talking about, oh, the Seahawks, you know, defend the run out of nickel and dime, or that, I don't know, the you know, the Rams are using 13 personnel or they're doing whatever with their run game. It's like, at the end of the day, you do need the offensive line, or you do need Nick Amonwari, or you do need whatever it is that makes it go. So you can try to emulate what it is that, you know, you McVay or McDonald are doing.
6: But
5: you need the right guys,
6: right?
5: Too.
6: Jimmys and Joes out there.
5: Now, the only thing I'll say is I don't think it takes away from their genius that they have the Jimmys and Joes.
6: No.
5: Because you also got to figure out how to use them and coach them up.
6: Yeah. It's a good mix, man. They know what kind of defense they want to run. They know the type of players they need for it.
5: Mm-hmm.
6: and you can have a safety who just got activated from the practice squad come in and create an interception for Nehemiah Pritchard, because they just know what type of dudes they like. I'm talking about Rodney Thomas.
5: Yeah. Hey, I just asked you 4 football questions, but I have another question for all of us. Why is Ja'Marr Chase taking a shot at JSN? That's next.
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7: We finally heard from everyone involved in the leak audio of Mike McDonald. Both Mike McDonald and head coach Sean Payton spoke Wednesday. And then Graham Bensinger released a statement on social media. So we played you earlier the sound from Sean Payton, who sounds like it's also water under the bridge for him. Mike McDonald spoke yesterday in the press conference. Graham Bensinger, this is his statement. I'm not going to read the entire thing because it's four paragraphs, but he said, to complete the Mike McDonald interview, including the conversation now at issue, they said that they provided the complete thing, including this interview, they provided the entire thing to Seahawks PR last Wednesday, 5 days before it was published. No concern was raised about the exchange. We were never asked to remove it. He adds that for the last, several years, the typical practice has been to include those kind of things that look like, because we both said it looked like it was not a normal part of the interview. Yeah. And he said that's just been part of like their style, is like to kind of include that look in some of their interviews. Mm-hmm. Okay. he did say Coach McDonald reached out to me directly yesterday morning expressing concerns. I immediately told him we would remove the portion, and we did. Unfortunately, it had already been clipped from our interview by online outlets and circulated elsewhere. I told Coach that in hindsight, I regretted allowing that exchange to be included, and it was my error in judgment. I have tremendous respect for Coach. We spent significant time together in Seattle. I came away impressed not only by what he's accomplished in such a short period of time, but by the person he is. The last thing I want is for one exchange to overshadow that story. I have great respect for Sean Payton, whom I had an opportunity to profile previously.
8: Yeah, there's a little bit of finger pointing going on right here. Professionally, though, like, hey, well, this is what we typically do. I sent it in. So who knows who's really telling the truth? Because it sounds like the Hawks felt like they didn't see that.
7: Right. Like, and, so who's,
8: or maybe it was missed somehow. Cause I don't think they sit there and go through like 190 minutes and watch
7: it's the
8: whole
7: thing.
8: It's a long interview. And if it's 190 minutes that they're using, there's probably like over 2 hours that they have to look over to approve. So I don't know who's telling the truth. I think it was somewhere communication was jacked up. Something was missed. Both sides weren't happy. One side is defending themselves. The other side is. But it's not getting nasty, though. And I think that's the most important thing. Even with the third party with Sean Payton, it's not getting nasty. There's a miscommunication somewhere. Everything's fine.
7: Curtis, what do you think happened? Because Bump's right. It sounds the Seahawks haven't come out and said, hey, by the way, he never sent us that. But the implication is that they did not know that this was going to be part of it. Whereas Graham is saying, well, I sent it over. What do you think happened?
9: I think everybody is just trying to put the blame on someone else rather than kind of, anybody being like, I did appreciate Mike McDonald being like, ultimately, I need to be the one responsible for what
7: I said
9: in these situations, which credit to him. And like, Sean Payton didn't do anything wrong in this situation. He just
7: existed.
9: He just existed in it. And I mean, maybe years ago, he may have done something wrong in accusing the Seahawks of something that they hadn't done. Whereas like, ultimately, this was a editorial decision made by Graham Bensinger and his staff.

0: and they could have ran it, or they could have chosen to not run it, and everybody would have been fine. But they chose to, you know, take this route and probably burned a lot of bridges along the way. So I think ultimately, Ben Singer kind of looks the worst in all of this among all three parties.
1: I agree. I think even if Graham's team sent over the video, a very long video, and it included that, and let's say it was just missed or whatever, you can err as a human anytime. Like, it's perfectly fine to make a mistake and then apologize for it. You can't hold it against someone forever. I do, though, think that as a reporter, there's a vibe that you can pick up, and sometimes you don't get it right, and maybe that's what happened. But, like, there's a vibe you can pick up when you can tell, Bump, you mentioned this yesterday, when you can tell someone assumes they're off the record. Mm-hmm. You mentioned talking with the family of a player one time, and they were saying some things, and you clarified with them just because of the, maybe the casualness with which they were speaking, just clarified, hey, by the way, like, is this is on the record, right? And they said, yeah.
2: No, this is off the
1: record. This is off the record. Yeah. But you probably gut check in that moment were like, the tone they're using, the things they're willing to share, like, you kind of just use your judgment to go, like, they haven't outright said it, but how would I feel if I was the PR department and this came out? So I think that maybe Graham didn't have that turned on in that moment.
2: Hey, just look after each other, man. Simple as that.
1: Yeah. Jealousy is an ugly look. So why is Jamar Chase taking shots at JSN on his own podcast? What? Cut 7. This is Jamar Chase.
3: I seen JSN go crazy route. I seen a crazy video of him.
1: The head.
3: A fake Omaha.
1: Yeah.
4: Yeah. That was nice.
3: Why he ain't getting double yet? That's what I be trying to figure out.
4: Hey, you know what?
3: I got doubled on 2nd and 10 by a linebacker in a corner.
4: Yeah. Listen,
3: I really thought I was confused. I thought I ain't really know what was going on. I ain't gonna lie. It was
4: That's nothing but respect, though.
1: Now.
2: Who's he talking to? Is that Ocho Cinco he's talking to?
1: Curtis, do you know if it was?
0: Yes, it is.
1: Yes. There's no way that JSN is never getting double teamed.
2: Exactly.
1: Like, Jamar, I know that it's not your job to watch Seahawks tape. You're not watching the all 22 of Seahawks games every single time. It's not your job. It's not your business. It's not anything you're concerned about. But I know that you don't think JSN is never getting bracketed or double teamed or anything like that. You don't believe that.
2: They looked at one clip and they made an assumption for the whole year.
1: You don't believe that.
2: That's all it is. It's I don't think Jamar is a JSN hater. I think for the most part, receivers support each other as diva as they may seem sometimes.
1: And I how think can you and we are probably the things you should have said.
2: And
1: there.
2: How can you hate on JSN? Like, he's a humble,
1: like the
2: nice
1: nicest
2: dude.
1: Guy.
2: So I don't think, I think you get caught up in conversation sometimes. And he looked at maybe a couple plays and saw that he wasn't bracketed like he is. And I put that out there. But there's no way. I've seen it. JSN has been, especially when he's in the slot.
1: Yeah. Now, I can't tell if, like, maybe Jamar's just kind of making a joke about, you know, hey, I could have done that, but I don't. It's not a great look. Also, look, if we're going to play this game where you're pointing at the advantages or disadvantages between two different receivers who are both exceptional talents, two of the best players in the league, I mean, you could easily look at Jamar and go, well, T. Higgins is wide receiver too there. Joe Burrow's throwing you the football. You know what I mean? Like, I think Seattle's a better team and a more complete team. But let's be real. Sam Darnold gets disrespected all the time, and Joe Burrow is universally considered one of the best quarterbacks. So, yeah, you could complain and think that you're being double-teamed more often, which, like, you know, if you have the numbers to support that, then sure, go for it. But there's no way that you can pretend that you're at a huge unfair advantage and you know, you're succeeding with less or with fewer opportunities than JSN. That's just not true. Next up, last story in the timeline here. Vlad Guerrero Jr. has had a brutal season in the first year of his $500 million extension he signed prior to this season. He made some comments in Spanish on Tuesday that sounded pretty unapologetic for his down season. We were looking at this yesterday because it started going viral, you know, near the end of our show, and we were talking about it. And I remember turning to you and going, I get what he's saying, but he's going to catch heat for this because there are going to be people that misinterpret it. And I was right, because there are people that that are taking it the wrong way. So he opens up about his slump, and he said, I want people to understand one thing. The money they gave me wasn't for what I'm going to do. It was for what I already did. They didn't pay me because I'm going to hit 40 every year. They paid me for what I already accomplished. People are confused about that, but I think the same way they do. Like, sometimes I even say to myself, bro, they gave you all that money and you're out here doing nothing. I try. But you know how it is with fans. When you're good, they're with you 100%. When you smell like blank, like we say here, nobody supports you. The ones who support you are the ones who stay with you. Those are my fans. Those are my family. Blue Jays reporter, Cut 8, Keegan Mathewson, told TSN that Guerrero essentially doubled down when asked to clarify.
5: He doubled down, essentially. You know, I think the most important quote he had was when he was asked if he regretted the comment. And I have it in front of me just to make sure I'm reading exactly what he said. Now, this is via his interpreter as well, guys. So there's a couple layers of interpretation. But he said, no, I don't regret myself. I'm not lying with what I say. I understand some fans, they don't understand the way and what I was trying to say. But what I said is the way I feel. Now, this day's bad enough. They just got knocked out of the playoffs. This day's bad enough. This day didn't need this, obviously. And Vladdy continued to talk about how his personal belief is that you're paid for what you've done, not just what you're going to do. We all know that's not how leagues work nowadays, fellas, not just baseball, anything.
1: What'd you think about his comments?
2: I think that he's telling the truth, kind of. I think they gave him the money off of what he did in hopes that he's going to do something more like that in the future. But you don't get that money. You don't show up to a league and get money without past performance. That's how you get your money. They're not just saying, okay, we paid you for the past, you're good to go. No, we're going to pay you for the past. You've shown that you've been consistent, and we hope that consistency goes on for another 5 to 6 years. So he wasn't wrong, but I think he left a layer off.
1: Yeah, I agree. And I also will throw on that my take is always that there is an unfair double standard for superstars and guys getting paid a ton of money and leaders on teams, where you just have to talk and act and move differently. You know this.
2: Yeah.
1: Like, that's going to get misinterpreted. Now, you can sit here and go, hey, I earned that money. I've been a superstar for this team. You know what I mean? Like, I helped get us to a World Series last year. It's not fair, but you can't really say it like that. I'm sorry. Like,
2: yeah, you can. You just got
1: to
2: deal with.
1: You got exactly. That's true. Then you have to deal with the consequences to come from that. And so I wouldn't have said it quite like. We all get what he means. Everyone knows he's clearly a talented player that is that's unhappy he didn't perform as well this year. But like, it's going to get misinterpreted. Get your questions in for What I Need to Know. 866-979-3776.
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1: Get your questions in for What I Need to Know. Any question, text it right now. 866-979-3776. While I collect those, we are jumping to the huddle at noon. 15 minutes from now, Dave Wyman joining us. We got a two-hour preview for this upcoming game against the Washington Commanders on the road, 10 a.m. start. Ernest Jones is going to join us. Some of your favorite Seahawks voices. Quickly, though, the Seattle Seahawks have a 16-2 road record since Mike McDonald's first game, 2024. For the life of me, I could not remember the second road loss. I know Week 11 against the Rams in L.A. was a loss.
2: Right.
1: I cannot. I'm totally blanking on the other road loss. I know. Curtis, what was it?
0: Jared Goff was perfect.
1: Oh.
2: Oh yeah.
0: It was a Monday night loss to the Detroit Lions.
1: That's what it is. That feels like it was forever ago. But
0: I think it was 19 of 19 that game.
1: Those are the two road losses. Week 11 against the Rams. And then what was that? Week 2, 3, 4?
0: It was early in the season in 2024.
1: Against the...
0: I think it would have been week 4 because McDonald did start 3-0 in his career.
1: Yeah. All right, get your questions in 866-979-3776. What I need to know. How in the world does a brand new head coach carry a mediocre team like the Raiders to a 2-0 record? Shout out Clint Kubiak.
2: You got a veteran quarterback without Brock Bowers, too. Put that in there as well.
1: Yeah, notable.
2: Run game gets going. Scheme is popping. You know?
1: And they haven't played horrible teams. Let's see.
2: Like the Chargers, Raiders? Right?
1: Yeah, I mean, the Chargers, I think, are worse than clearly everyone thought they would be. But, like, it's not like they've got, you know, Titans, Falcons back-to-back or Dolphins, Titans or teams that clearly have struggled to really get going and do much of anything. So, yeah, the Chargers may end up being bad. But that's still really impressive. Now, I wonder if they struggled this week. They are facing a Saints team that is quietly really good to start the season as well. Mm-hmm. And has the current front runner for Coach of the Year odds. So,
2: hey.
1: We'll see.
2: It's early, though, man. Raiders, you know how Raiders do.
1: Do you stand up in the aisle the minute the plane lands, or are you normal, says the 360.
2: I don't stand up. I wait.
1: Well, now, bump takes first class only.
2: No, I don't. That's
1: sometimes not true. Business class.
2: When's
1: the last 60, time you flew 40. In coach? When's the last time you were in coach?
2: Couldn't tell you.
1: Exactly.
2: Yeah, but I'm not first. I'm more business class than first class, okay. But I do first class. But no, I wait. I wait until the group in front of me is standing up and ready to go. Then I get up and help people with their bags and stuff and get out of there.
1: Yeah, I probably stand up earlier than I should, as in, like, you still have four rows ahead of you that are clearing out. But I don't start forcing my way into the aisle. It's mostly just you've been sitting and you're just eager to get off this stupid plane. But I don't start making moves, like pushing people all the way. What would be more annoying? Dating someone who knows nothing about football and you have to explain everything? How's that annoying? Or dating a 49ers fan who actively roots against the Hawks?
0: 49ers fan.
1: Yeah, dating someone who actively roots against your team would be deeply annoying.
2: Hey, is she bad, though?
1: Let's say she's bad.
2: Does she have good personality?
1: Let's say she's bad.
2: She got her own home, got her own house, got her own car.
1: Yeah.
2: I could deal with it.
1: Okay. That's rooting fine. Against your teams all the time.
2: That's fine.
1: You come home, horrible loss, you're annoyed, you just did 8 hours of work for this game, and she's just...
2: Yeah, I can handle it.
1: Okay.
2: I can handle it.
1: Okay. I don't think it's annoying to explain everything about football because people are always going to have different passions and they're going to have things they love that they have to kind of explain to you. I think that's perfectly fine. I would be more annoyed by someone thinking they know more, not knowing more, and then trying to explain it to you. That would annoy me. So yeah, answer for me is easy. Someone who, you know, diehard Astros, Yankees, 49ers, Rams fan. And they just root against you all the time. That'd be tough.
2: I already have that in my life. All my boys are Niner fans and Rams fans. So
1: yeah,
2: I already have that.
1: 866-979-3776. What I need to know. What was the worst movie you've ever seen in person?
2: Wild West.
1: How dare you?
2: You love that movie, huh?
1: No, I don't love that movie. There was one with Nicolas Cage. I saw it in theaters when I was younger. It was on a first date, and it was called, I think it was called Next. It was the worst movie I've ever seen in my entire life, and I did see it in theaters. I think it was called Next.
0: 28% on Rotten Tomatoes.
1: It deserves, that's frankly way higher than I thought it would be. It shouldn't even be in double digits. It was the worst movie. Nicolas Cage, a great actor who has a knack for being in some of the worst movies to ever exist.
0: Nicolas Cage in the new Madden movie.
1: Yes.
0: That's the trailer's out today. I did. It looks pretty cheesy.
1: God.
0: Pretty corny.
1: I don't know what it is. Maybe it's because he's a Coppola. I have no idea. He is a good actor. We know he's a good actor. But he also just takes...
0: He's
1: insane roles.
0: A ton of prosthetic makeup on.
1: Yeah. He must have just a thing for, like, being in bad movies as a bit.
2: I mean, when you do like over 100 movies, you're gonna have some duds in there.
1: It's gonna happen. All right, that'll do it for us with What I Need to Know. Not for today, though. We're going to bring on Dave Wyman, and we're going to give you a two-hour preview of Week 3 against the Commanders. We're also going to be joined by Ernest Jones, Patrick O'Connell, and some more of your favorite Seahawks voices like Steve Rabel and Ray Roberts. The Huddle is coming your way next.
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13: You don't suck! 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
1: Another week, another Seahawks win, this one over the Arizona Cardinals on the road. By the way, 16-2 road record for Mike McDonald since 2024. Bump and I were trying to think back to the only two losses. It was Lions in 2024, yeah. And then week 11 against the Rams. Took us a minute. Okay, so we have two big things.
2: Wyman would have known that.
1: He would have known. Two big things to cover in the open while we're recapping Cardinals. And then most of today is going to be spent talking to some of your favorite Seahawks, like Ernest Jones, who's set to join us in the first hour, and Patrick O'Connell, talking to some of your favorite voices, like Ray Roberts and Steve Rabel, and of course, looking ahead to the Commanders. But guys, let's start by looking back at Arizona. You know a stat I love, Dave, that the Seahawks are leading the league in takeaways with 4 interceptions and have allowed just 3 total scoring drives, meaning they are more likely to intercept a quarterback than they are to allow a score. Yeah. What's made the defense so electric this year?
14: Oh, man, they're just so... I can see where opposing offenses get confused when you see Devin Witherspoon lined up at linebacker. And he made plays inside the box.
1: Mm-hmm. That's
14: unbelievable. So, yeah, and then you see Drake coming off the edge. Sometimes it's even worry when he gets out there. So, yeah, I mean, I just think they're hard to predict. And then up front, you've got guys that I saw 3 double teams get split, mm-hmm. where just monstrous effort. Yeah, the sack that Leonard had. Mm-hmm. So, and I thought the stat that was the funnest for me was – when you look at the NFL GSIS at the end of the game.
1: Glad you finally got in.
14: Yeah. It took me an hour. Well, it took NASA an hour.
1: Yeah.
14: So it wasn't me. But yeah, so there was 1 18-yard run, and it happened the second to last play of the game.
1: Which?
14: And Mike was mad about it. He complained. So, yeah, and every other one, I've never seen a report like that where there's 1 double-digit number and the rest were either 9, 8, or 7 longest plays. So, and then, you know, the 150 yards. But, yeah, it just, that was the only, like, explosive play. and that they allowed.
1: Bump, on the other side of things, the Cardinals allowed an 82-yard play. That to JSN, the longest touchdown of his career. Did you know JSN is tops in receiving yards this year, and Drew Lock is leading all quarterbacks in passer rating, and that was in full effect against the Cardinals. What's made that relationship work so well, and just what do you see from JSN, who it feels like every week, we know he's good.
14: Yeah.
1: We know he's elite, and every week he does something. I mean, Dave, I could hear you chuckling on one of the touchdowns, being like, oh my God, here we go. Bump, what'd you see?
2: I see a guy who understands time and space. He understands body language. Talk about JSN. And he's an influencer, man. He got all these influencers on social media and stuff. He's an influencer on the football field. He will make you go right when he's going left.
1: Get ready with me to dominate the Cardinals. Because get ready with me videos. Wrong audience. Wrong audience.
2: Yeah, wrong audience.
1: Sometimes I need to remind myself where I am.
2: Well, hey, guys.
1: Stop.
2: Anyway, but
1: JSN.
2: he knows how to influence. And then with Drew Lock, it's just the confidence, man. I see him. As a quarterback, I looked at how training has changed over the years.
1: Mm-hmm.
2: Like when I played quarterback in high school, right? When I was playing quarterback, it was all about having solid base, over the top, drive your throw. And yeah, there's a time and a place for that. But in real football, there's going to be bodies flying in front of you. You're going to be moving to your right, moving to your left, just a flick of the wrist. And I watch how quarterbacks are being trained now. They're being trained to perform those type of throws, right? Moving to your right, bam, moving to your left, over the top back foot, because you're going to have to make throws like that. And Drew Lock is comfortable making those throws, man. And I think when you can sit for a while and watch the game, you see it differently.
1: Mm-hmm.
2: And he's just prepared, ready to go.
14: Yeah, I thought that was a really good throw by him to JSN. He kind of had to slow down for it, but yeah, he didn't have his feet really set, right? Mm-hmm. And he said at the end of the game that was kind of a surprise to him that JSN did that. Was that the dirtiest move you've ever seen? Oh,
2: yeah.
14: My God. Yeah. I mean, just the effect that it had on the defensive back, he was just lost. And mm-hmm. that's why I was chuckling during that, because I'm like, oh, my God, that guy just got beat out of his jaw.
1: And he's so nonchalant about it afterwards. He was like, oh, just a double move there.
14: Yeah.
2: So I didn't know if they're in two or four.
1: Yeah, good. He's so chill about it. Obviously, JSN, with an explosive day, had more yards than the entire Arizona Cardinals offense. Dave, as you mentioned, the defense just absolutely electric. Let's look ahead a little bit to the Commanders here. Now, we might touch on the Cardinals a bit. Certainly, we're going to be talking to Ernest Jones. I'm sure we'll ask him about it. But there's a real opportunity here for Sam Darnold to return for this team this weekend. Mike McDonald did not rule it out. Wyman, what have you seen from Drew? Would you feel comfortable going with Drew in week three if they had to? And tell me a bit about kind of the importance of, I know you want to keep Sam healthy, but he's played 5 snaps since the Super Bowl. Mm-hmm. Do you want to get him out there eventually? Kind of how would you balance that decision if you're Mike McDonald?
14: Well, I'm perfectly comfortable with Drew Lock going in and operating the offense. So I no longer have reservations about that. And I think there may even be some people out there that are like, well, I like Drew. You know, I mean, that guy's making, like, he signed a 2-year deal for like $5 million.
2: Yeah. Two guaranteed.
14: He's worth way more than that.
1: Yeah.
14: So
2: Jameis Winston's getting $13
14: million. Is that right?
1: Yeah, yes. I learned that today.
14: Yeah, I was looking at average. And, you know, for backup quarterbacks, it's somewhere 5 to 8 or something like that. And yeah, so, and we played a clip from Schneider, one of the John Schneider shows we did, was it last year or 2 years ago? He was all excited. He came down here and was like, yeah, we just signed Drew Lock. We're like, yeah, big deal. But
1: yeah,
14: it was a big deal.
2: It was a big deal.
14: But yeah, I mean, to me, I would be more comfortable. I don't know all the particulars about his health and how he feels and everything, but I'd be perfectly comfortable going another week with Drew.
1: All right. Well, we'll see if we have to. The team hoping to make a decision before end of day tomorrow. Let's learn a bit more about what happened in Arizona and look forward to the Commanders with Ernest Jones next.
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1: We're going to be joined shortly by linebacker Ernest Jones and then later by Patrick O'Connell. So we'll talk about this Seahawks defense plenty. Let's talk about the task that lies ahead against the Washington Commanders. You are not going to be facing Jaden Daniels bump. Instead, you're facing Marcus Mariota. You also don't want to look past an opponent, though. You've watched plenty of film, I'm assuming, this week in the lead up to this game this weekend. Anything stand out about Washington? I mean, I feel so bad being like, what's scary about them? What's the challenge? But I remember you talking about the Cardinals going, hey, Trey McBride's legit. Jacoby Brissett's efficient. Are you seeing anything similar here?
2: I'm still seeing some juice out of Stephon Diggs. I think it's like when, we had the conversation about the Mariners about, okay, when do you send someone like Castillo to the bullpen? It might be the best thing for his career. That's what a receiver does. Your outside receiver, your bullpen is going to the slot. Because now you're not asked to take on fast DBs one-on-one down the field and be that threat. You work from the slot. You work across the middle. You do your thing. He still can run on the outside. But I see Diggs as it's kind of coming into like his second or third win of his career and embracing work in the slot. So I assume they're going to lean on him a lot.
1: Oh, hey, Dave, one thing I noticed about the Washington Commanders, they allowed the second most touchdowns to tight ends last year, have already allowed 4 this year, 2 in each game to the Eagles and Cowboys. When you have a team that's susceptible to tight ends, what's usually happening there?
14: Just like a mismatch. I mean, I think their linebackers are like rockheads. I mean, they especially Frankie Louvu. I love the
2: Go Cougs.
14: He plays. Go Cougs, exactly. So, but he's not the best in coverage, and usually that's the matchup that gets beat. I didn't pay attention to what those routes were, but. Yeah, I mean, I think in general, the thing that stands out to me about this team, they have a good physical front 7. Mm. Yeah, Sonny Styles is really good. I think he leads it, or he's second in tackles. And
1: good pick for them.
14: Yeah, and I love Louvu. Love watching him play. So, and they got Javon Kinlaw up front. I mean, they got some guys to be dealt with. Darren Payne's another one. So, and then they got Chaseon from the Patriots. I mean, didn't get him from him, but signed him a free agent contract.
1: Yeah, they added, I think, 7 free agents on defense and 5 of them to the front 7. Like, they very clearly had an intention this year based on the personnel moves they made defensively and also on the hiring of their offensive coordinator. We want to be more stout against the run, and we want to run the ball.
14: Yeah.
1: And unfortunately for them, it's just they haven't, once again, been able to stay healthy. It's such a bummer because, Jaden Daniels is so electric when he's healthy.
14: I'll tell you what, the other thing that stood out in our game against the Cardinals is that the offensive line, and, I gave a shout-out to the strength and conditioning coaches because that last 10-minute and 14-second drive, I mean, those guys weren't, they're rotating guys in and out, especially their big guys. Those guys went all the way down the field. They might have substituted Christian Haynes for Bo Stevens, but for the most part, I mean, those big guys got it done, and they wore out Arizona's front 7. So I have a lot of faith right now in our offensive line.
1: I'm glad you mentioned that because Ernest is on his way over, so this may interrupt this question, but Bump, I was going to ask, you don't have Anthony Bradford out there for at least 4 weeks. He's on IR. How do you feel about that combination of Christian and Bo?
2: I feel fine. I think this is a veteran line, and they will take the youngins and help them along the way. Haynes got reps. Stevens got reps. So, they're just getting acclimated. They'll be fine.
1: Seahawks linebacker, one of the defensive leaders of this team, Ernest Jones, joining us right now. Ernest, we were obviously looking ahead to your guys' game against the Commanders, and I'm going to have questions for you about that, but I got to start by saying, what a start to the season for you guys. Absolutely unreal. You are, as a team, leading the league in takeaways. Mm-hmm. You allowed 150 yards from the Arizona Cardinals. I mean, just an absolutely electric start. It looks like you guys haven't missed a step. Mm-hmm. Does it feel that way?
8: Yeah, that's just a few steps we're missing.
4: It's not all the way there yet. We've been playing really good situational ball. We've been playing good at all the moments. And we've been just taking advantage of the opportunities that, you know, been presented in front of us, you know, speaking to the turnovers. But I do think there's still a couple levels that we got to get to, a couple things we got to tighten up to get to where we want to truly be at.
1: Better an answer there. Yeah, it's not perfect.
14: Well, and then also you don't really have like all your pieces with Nick. You know, he's just kind of working in. Right. How does he look to you? Does he look like, because it seems like Mike McDonald, he seems like he's kind of Mike McDonald's pet project.
4: Yeah. But no, he looks good. He's just working himself back into it. I know last week he was not going to play, and then he ended up playing, and then just getting out there for a couple reps. You know, he's been out all training camp, so for him to get real live reps, you know, the few that there were, that was really good for him to, you know, feel that confidence that he can still do it. So we're excited to see him ramp up and just go out there and dominate like he was doing before he got injured.
2: I was watching film, and I started thinking about when I was playing and how film looked like when I was watching it. And the personnel is so different. You know what I mean? Like, the game is changing. I think y'all ran the most dime out of anybody in the league last year. We were just talking. Spoon was in the box. And then I'm looking at you. I go, I had to block Brian Urlacher one time. And this is a big human being. Like, you're not small, but you're not Brian Urlacher. Right. You know what I'm saying? Like, the personnel has changed. What? How does that help your defense?
4: I think just us being able to do multiple things. I think it comes from offenses are just, they're evolving. Whatever is the hot thing of the year, that's what, you know, offenses are going to do. So I think right now it's the giant, the 13 personnel, the big, you know, a lot of tight ends on the field. So I think for us, we got to match it in our own way. And a lot of that, you know, comes from us doing it in nickel or doing it in dime. Well, we can do it with smaller bodies, but they're able to just match up and, you know, in the past a little bit better. And I think with stopping the run, it's all about mindset. You right. Just got to want to stop it. And I think that's how we go about it.
2: Did you play any other position, or you always been the Mike?
4: I've always been a Mike. Yeah. I played receiver a little bit in high school, but for the most part, I've been a Mike, middle linebacker. Yeah.
1: What's it like preparing for a team that it's not like you know nothing about Marcus Mariota, but it's not necessarily the quarterback you guys thought you'd be facing? What's it like when you have something like that thrown at you and you have to prepare for a new guy?
4: I mean, I think the blessing in this part is Mariota's played a lot of ball, so we got a lot of film of him just in early years. But and he's played a good little bit with, you know, Washington. So I think we just take it as it is. You know, we know that he's a really good quarterback. He's a veteran quarterback. He's been around for a long time for a reason. So I think our mindset is go out there and attack him like we're playing a starter, like we're playing the number one guy. But in all these games we come in, it's really about us, how we execute, how we go out there and do our thing.
14: Yeah, when I watched film, it was actual film. Mm-hmm. It actually was physically.
1: Was someone in the background, like, spinning well, it? About it.
14: Oh, I did have to set up a projector. But, yeah, so when you – let me ask you about that. Like, they can put together all kinds of different stuff from Mariota and the film and just any the, snap that
4: the
14: he,
4: way it is now, you literally go ask for something and the team puts it together from years. You can ask for – every 3-by-1 formation in football for the past 6 years, they're going to have it in that film for you. Like, yeah. It's crazy how they can do it now.
2: Yeah. I used to have to burn DVDs for us, man. It took like all day to get that damn DVD, man. I love that we're looking at you guys and saying they're playing at such a high level. Mm-hmm. But as a leader, you're saying, okay, we got to get better at X, Y, and Z.
4: Right.
2: Is there one thing you can tell us, or are you keeping that in-house?
4: I think I'm keeping it. I'll keep it in-house. I'll just say this. I mean, there's not really one thing you can put it on. And there isn't a multitude of things. Like, we're, you know, burning bridges. Like, we got to find a lot to fix. I think there's just certain things that we can chase in certain moments, certain, you know, being on the top of down a distance, being on how have we been attacked earlier in the game, what runs are they trying to hit us on. Like, I think we can do it better in that regards, and then just overall execution.
14: I like that Mike was mad about that last run.
4: He's pissed off. Everybody, but he wasn't the only one, though. Like, everybody was mad. Even the guys that were on the field, like, it's garbage time or whatever you want to call it, but yeah. We don't look at it as that. We look at it, man, it's our defense, our product on the field. And at that point, I think they had like 19 total yards that half or whatever the case may be, or running yards that half. So Well, we wanted to keep them there.
14: Yeah, it was 150 total, but then I was looking at the longest plays, and that was the that only was the explosive.
1: Yeah.
14: And Mike was complaining about
4: it. Yeah, no, we were all mad.
14: You were all mad.
1: Ernest is probably thinking 9 yards is the longest pass, but it's too long. It's too much.
4: It's too much.
1: Yeah. Is that kind of how it's been, you know, everywhere, or how it is for friends you have around the league, or is it? Are you guys just tougher on yourselves here? Like, the standard is higher? Tell me kind of how it compares in your experience.
4: I think there's nothing that's the same like this place. This place is the way they, like, I always said, the way we are on, like, one accord is, it's tough to get here. How we got here, I really don't know, but we've arrived at a pretty good spot, and I don't think it's like that anywhere else, but, can you say your question again? I'm so sorry.
1: Yeah, well, I know. I mean, you answered it, which was just kind of like, you know, if it's different, because I've obviously never played, and I've only ever covered one team. So sometimes you'll talk to players and they'll be like, you know, everyone gets along, or this guy's a great coach or a great teacher, and you hear some of the same things.
4: Yeah.
1: But, I mean, I've been covering this team since 2014, so I've seen great iterations of it. It does feel sometimes, though, like things are different with this team.
4: Yeah.
1: And I'm not in the room, so I'm not experiencing anymore because I'm not a reporter anymore. But, like, sometimes you guys talk about it, and I go, it does feel different from my point of view. But you're in there, so I wanted to ask you.
4: Yeah, it's weird. It's something that it's almost like the Truman Show for me sometimes. Like, this isn't real life. Like,
1: exactly.
4: This is, like, what are y'all doing? Are y'all acting? But, no, this is how guys are. We're just, it's one day at a time. We're honestly just focused on practice today. We'll start. Of course, we think about the game, but it really doesn't hit our mind until probably Saturday, Friday.
1: Yeah.
4: Because that's what's next, so.
2: And that's big. I mean, you won a ring before you got here, so to have you talk about the situation is dope, man. What about this offense, man? When you look at what this offense has been able to do without Sam being out there, JSN is going crazy. You see the potential with the run game. What does that do for the defensive unit, knowing that the offense is going to execute?
4: I mean, it does a lot for us. For us, once we get a lead in the game, we always look to each other and say, honestly, that's all we need.
2: Yep.
4: And we go from there, and we'll take it under our hands. But to see them executing at a high level, Drew's out there balling. The O-line's doing great. Jax is having a year. Sheed and Coop doing their things as well. It's honestly just really good to see. And us, from a standpoint, you know, just feeling like we can just go out there and play free, knowing that they got our back as well, we can go out there and play a little bit more looser.
14: Yeah, getting back to, like, the personality of the team and everything, it kind of starts with Schneider, right? And, you know, I just saw him out there with the ready squad.
4: Yeah, he's so
14: nuts. Yeah. I mean, it just seems like he gets the right kind of people that, I know it sounds corny and everything, but, like, you guys care about each other.
4: No, for sure. Yeah. I think that's the biggest thing. I would say it starts with him. You know, I remember when he called me when he was trading for me, the first thing he said is, like, what's up, homie? And I'm like, this is my GM, right?
14: Yeah.
4: Like, it's pretty crazy. And then you meet him, and then you understand, okay, I get it now.
14: Exactly.
4: So he's really cool, man. They've created a comfortable environment for everyone. Like, don't get me wrong, it's still business. We're in a winning league. People want wins. People want results. So, you know, of course we have to do that, but we have a good time in the process.
2: Man, I was watching the game, obviously, and Trey scores a touchdown. We rapping?
1: We have time for one more.
2: All right, Trey scores a touchdown, and of course the camera falls to the sideline, and he's running his mouth, right? Mm-hmm. Now I'm getting juiced. I'm like, all right, boys, let's go get it. And I thought to myself, I said, these guys are the hunted now. You know what I mean? Mm-hmm. I think halfway through the last year, you guys probably became the hunted. But now from jump, you guys are the hunted. Has it felt like that when you run out there on the field?
4: I think it felt like that the one time in Tennessee. I think just practicing against them, you could feel that no matter what that was a big day for them, and you could see why. It's because of what we had done the previous year.
2: Yeah.
4: So I think that was the first time we realized where, okay, everybody's going to bring their best, and I think from that day, you won't catch us slipping like that. Like, you won't catch us not being ready, not going out there and executing at our highest level. So I think that's what I would
2: put it on. That's got to be fun, too, though, man.
1: Yeah.
2: Yeah.
1: Ernest, you have a rare ability to keep secrets that matter in-house because you're a good leader, and also you're candid enough to let people get some insight into the reigning champion. Oh, yeah. So it's very, very cool. We appreciate your time.
2: Appreciate you, man.
1: Thank you. Is Seahawks linebacker Ernest Jones. Patrick O'Connell joining us next.
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7: You are listening to The Huddle, getting you ready for week three against the Commanders, joined by another Seahawk. This time it's Patrick O'Connell. Patrick, we spent the break talking about the Mariners. Maybe, like, shame on me. Maybe I should have known that you've been, like, a lifelong Mariners fan. Mm-hmm. You understand pain and heartbreak, but also some really cool moments. And I appreciated you during the break going, you know, we're still alive.
8: That's right.
7: We're still in it. Tell me about that experience being a fan last year, because, I mean, it was incredible.
8: Yeah, it was awesome. Obviously, they're going on a run.
7: Yeah.
8: Well, we were still playing, too, which was really cool. So, you know, studying the game plan and then at night watching the Mariners was awesome.
7: Yeah.
8: Like you said, been a huge fan my whole life and watch them growing up. So it's been a lot of heartbreak

0: But I'm hoping for the best. So
1: some of the coolest players ever, though, right? Not everyone gets to watch Griffey growing up.
0: Absolutely.
1: Yeah.
0: Me and my brothers would sit there and watch Root Sports all night, and it was good memories.
2: Who's your favorite player on the team
0: right now?
2: You like to watch, yeah.
0: Oh my goodness! I mean, obviously the magical season that Cal had last year, it kind of drew me to him. Other than that, I've really enjoyed watching Canzone become the player that he's become.
2: Yeah.
0: Obviously, he's been one of our best hitters. There's a bunch of guys that I like watching. Naylor's one of those guys just because of the way he plays.
2: Yeah.
0: And he leads us in stolen bases, which is awesome.
2: Yeah. And he's not that fast.
0: Yeah, exactly.
2: All right, I promise we won't do all baseball here.
1: No, it's a Mariners segment.
2: I talked to you on the bench before a game. I can't remember when it was, but you were you guys went over there and were hitting home run derby.
0: Oh, yeah.
2: Right?
0: Yep.
2: How many did you take out of the yard?
0: I think I hit three. I ended up losing in the final round of the home run derby.
2: Who'd you lose to? Who else was good on the team?
0: Torrey Horton had a really good swing. He was a lefty. He was putting him out. I think we ended up losing to, it was Isis Waxter. He was a corner here for training camp during that time. But yeah, it was a really fun deal to go over there and be able to hit in T-Mobile. And yeah, it was great.
3: Yeah, that's cool. Every time we go on the road to play the Cardinals, we advertise it as a home game.
0: Uh-huh.
3: Did it feel like that on Sunday?
0: Oh, yeah, absolutely. Yeah. Right from the get-go, you know, even when we were warming up, there's just waves of blue in the bottom deck, which is awesome. Then when you come out for the game, it's the Seahawk chant start right away, which is great. Obviously, once we take that place over and win, then all the Seahawk fans stay, and they're waiting for autographs afterwards, and it's a great environment when we go over there and win.
1: You know, Bump's right. Arizona does sometimes feel like a home game, even just watching it on TV. But your guys' record has also been insane. You're 16-2 on the road since 2024, which is the best record in the NFL. We were racking our brains trying to remember what the road losses were. Is there something you notice about traveling? Is it anything stand out at all? Because you guys have been so incredibly successful.
0: Yeah, I think it's just the emphasis that we put on it. We talk about it. We don't just, you know, say, hey, we're going over east for this trip. But we specifically basically game plan it, if you will. Like, we talk about it, talk about the things we need to do as far as, like, jet lag, hydration, eating the right amount of calories and everything like that. And then getting up early and getting sunlight and all that stuff. So it's just kind of like a formula that we've put together, and we've been sticking to it, and it's been working, obviously.
2: This is a great huddle because we got two linebackers as guests.
1: Oh, okay. So we've had three today total.
2: How fortunate you are.
3: Appreciate it.
1: Thank you, guys.
2: Tell us, we were just talking to Ernest about the standard on defense. You guys gave up 151 yards. I mean, it's acceptable to give up around 300.
0: Yeah.
2: And you guys, and then like the longest play, that last play.
0: Yeah.
2: You know,
0: my fault.
2: Mike was, I doubt it. But yeah, Mike was kind of mad about that one. But just a higher standard that you guys kind of hold yourself to.
0: Yeah, for sure. Like you said, I mean, 300 yards is usually pretty good, but not in our books. You know, we want to hold ourselves to the highest standard possible, and you know, we don't want anyone to get any yards on us, obviously, and especially when it comes to the run game. We want to stop that as early as we can, make them one-dimensional, and then let our big guys up front eat, and then bring the pressures that we can and do all that stuff that Mike's a mastermind with.
2: Any play stood out? I mean, I think splitting the double team and getting the sack by Leonard.
0: Mm-hmm.
2: I mean, watching those guys up front, Mills and Murphy and Jay Reed, I mean, it's got to be amazing playing linebacker behind those guys.
0: Oh, absolutely. I mean, they're taking up double teams. They're taking they're just eating up the pass rush lanes, and it hurries the quarterback up. It gets the ball out faster for the secondary and for the linebackers. And then obviously when you know, we're on the line of scrimmage, or we're set for pressure, then it opens it up for us more because the attention goes to those guys. And it's just a trickle effect. Obviously, everything starts up front, and that's how we're coached, and that's how our team's built.
3: A lot of times, special teams is lost, right? I think special teams hurt the Rams last year.
0: For sure.
3: I coach high school football. I mean, it is a mess trying to get special teams together. But it's such a big part of the game.
0: Mm-hmm.
3: And the Hawks have been probably the best special teams over the past couple seasons. Mm-hmm. Why is that? What's the preparation like?
0: It kind of goes back to the same thing on defense. It's a standard that we set. We pride ourselves energy and effort. And then at the end of the day, it's like we got to study the opponents and know what they're doing, how they're going to try and attack us, and then how we can attack them. And I think Coach Harbaugh does a great job of putting us in these positions to be successful. And then once we're out there, like I said, it's all about the energy and the effort. We don't want anyone to out-effort us, and that's we take pride in that. So that's how we're going to roll.
2: Seems like they make it really, truly special. Like, you know, when last year, because Brandon Peely, when we played Washington, mm-hmm. he got that punch out.
0: Yeah.
2: And he said that Harbaugh had texted him, hey, I want you to come to the kickoff meeting.
0: Yeah.
2: He's like, what the hell? Yeah. You know, I'm a D-tackle. Mm-hmm. Sure enough, he goes down, gets the punch out, and it just seems like they don't just give it lip service. Like, mm-hmm. it's you work really hard on that stuff and take pride in it.
0: For sure. We have really organized meetings. Obviously, we're sitting there learning our opponents, learning the individuals that we'll be going against as well, studying them, and then studying their tendencies and how we can attack them. And like you said, Harbaugh's going to do some mastermind things and come up with stuff that will put us in the best positions, and that's how we're going to roll.
1: He's a lifelong Mariners fan and a very, very, very good Seattle Seahawk, Patrick O'Connell, kind enough to join us ahead of Week 3 against the Commanders. Thanks, Patrick.
0: Thanks, Patrick. Thank you, guys. Appreciate it.
1: All right, more Huddle coming your way next.
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1: Sam Darnold speaking with reporters ahead of Week 3's game against the Commanders. Let's take a listen.
19: What's up, guys?
20: Hello.
19: Yeah, we'll just open it up.
20: How you feeling?
19: Feeling good. Yeah, just you know, I think for me, especially during this week, just taking it day by day, continuing to balance the reps and do everything I need to get ready.
21: When we saw you leave the field in Week 1, it didn't. We did not anticipate talking to you so quickly after that. What was the wave of emotions you went through in trying to process what happened?
19: Yeah, I mean, a lot of different emotions, a lot of possibilities, like in terms of how long I would be out and possibilities of like different injuries. So just a lot of emotions and a lot of thoughts, but, you know, very, very happy to be here and standing in front of you guys today.
21: How quickly did they give you the assurance that most of those worst case scenarios, that those worst case scenarios weren't on the table?
19: Yeah, it was kind of after I got the CT scan, and you can take a better look at the anatomy of the bone, the hip bone. So that was kind of when the doc brought the good news to me.
20: Do you think you'll be able to play Sunday or?
19: You know, I'm really striving for that, but again, like I said, you know, I'm just taking it day by day. Also don't want to jinx anything.
22: How did your body and the injury area react to practicing yesterday?
19: Yeah, it felt good. Just obviously a little bit of soreness, but felt really good.
20: Sam, if I remember correctly, you didn't go into the the medical tent right away. It was, I think, a couple minutes. Did you think that you were okay at first?
19: Yeah, you know, there's some things that happen on the field that, you know, you get banged up a little bit and something feels a little weird and feel weird coming off to the sideline, and then you're able to shake it off after a couple of minutes on the sideline, but it wasn't that way. It, you know, the pain just kind of lingered and wasn't really able to throw, and that was the main concern.
23: Sam, you've been in Drew's position in your career. What's it been like to see what he's been able to do stepping up here?
19: Yeah, it's unbelievable, man. Just, you know, and again, like, none of us in this building are surprised at what happened. You know, he's a baller, went out there, played really well, and yeah, just very happy for him. And just, it was cool. Just cool to see his process throughout the week and how he attacked it, and to go out there and, like I said, perform the way that he did. It was no surprise.
20: Have you had an injury like that before, or in that area before?
19: Mm-mm.
20: How close is it to the oblique injury you had last year in the playoffs?
19: No, it's a little bit different. A little bit different.
23: What was the hospital experience like? Were you able to watch the game?
19: I was able to watch the last like 8 minutes on my phone. But yeah, it was different. Really different at Harborview. But it was, you know, just, I will say this, like, just the perspective on life that I got while going into the hospital, seeing some of the people and what they're dealing with, like, that was eye-opening, especially in the position that I was in, worrying about the injury and how long I was going to be out. It was good to get that perspective, I guess.
24: There were some people speculating that depending on what kind of injury, it might not just be
0: affect the season. It might affect your career. Was that in your mind at all?
19: Oh, yeah. Yeah, I was, again, like I said, there was so many different things that were running through my mind, and that was one of them.
2: Expect to increase your reps today and tomorrow over what you did yesterday?
19: Yeah, I think the plan is to just continually increase the reps. And, yeah, as long as I just keep feeling good and progressing the way that I have been, continue to up the reps throughout the week.
22: This perspective you said you saw in the hospital, did you talk to anyone? Or
19: no, no, just, again, like I said, just seeing some of the people and the pain that they're in and what different people are dealing with when they're in the hospital. It was just, because it's a trauma hospital, so there's a lot of crazy stuff going on in there.
22: Did you come in through the emergency room?
19: No, I didn't come in through the emergency room. They took me in a little side alley.
20: What was it like seeing the end of the game on, I mean, you started a game and then you're watching the end of it on your phone. What's that like?
19: It's not fun. I'll be straight up with you guys. It's tough to get hurt, but to see the way that, again, like I said, Drew came in and, how well he played and really just protected the football, I was very happy to see that.
3: Mike said it really took a drastic turn kind of upward last week, or, the positive direction. Did you kind of feel that as last week went on?
19: Absolutely. Yeah. Throughout the week, really after the injury, like every single day, just the way that I've been improving and getting better has been great.
7: What's that mindset been like when obviously, like you said, there's the perspective of going to the hospital and you're thinking all the worst thoughts, and then to hear that it's not that and you're going to be back? How has that kind of affected your mindset and your enthusiasm as you came back into the building?
19: Yeah, that it obviously, had a huge impact of like potentially being out for the year to, okay, it might be like, might only be a few weeks or a couple weeks. That changes your mindset drastically. So it was, good little boost, I guess, that I needed while I was in there.
0: How did it feel to be back out on the field after all that and just letting it loose?
19: Yeah, it felt great just to get back out there with my teammates, man. That's like the greatest joy. I think, like I said, like getting that perspective and being able to actually like go back out on the field and be able to play football with my teammates, be able to play football in general. Like that's, being on the sideline against Arizona, like I said, it was great to see Drew have success and our team have success. But, when I was out there on the sideline, missed playing a ton. So it's just good to get back out on the practice field this week and get out there.
22: What do you need to feel or think today, tomorrow, to know you can play Sunday?
19: Yeah, I think just mentally having confidence in my body, being able to go out there and, if I need to take off, feeling good about sliding and just doing all the football things, worrying about playing football, not worrying about, not worrying about the hip at all. Just going out there playing football, playing fast.
22: Will you try to take off running in practice to test that or not till game?
19: Yeah, I'll just play every play as its own. And if I have to take off running, just take off and play ball.
24: So what's the rehab look like on your end in terms of what are you addressing? Like, is it muscular? Is it tightness? Like, what are you trying to get at?
19: Yeah, it's really like the whole hip. When you have an injury to your hip or anywhere, all the muscles around that area tighten up a little bit. So just really continuing to keep it loose and strong, making sure that I'm good coming back.
0: You guys have people on defense that play all sorts of different positions. And, it used to be you can kind of count a nickel as a nickel. What's it like for you as a quarterback now to prepare for teams when they've got guys that kind of play unique roles?
19: Yeah, for sure. Washington is a great example, and their coordinator DJ over there, I was with him in Minnesota, and he's a great football mind, and they got a really good scheme over there with really good players, and again, some guys that can play different positions. So it makes it tough, makes it challenging, but I think for us as an offense, like being able to have a clear mind of IDing those looks and getting really good reps in practice and in walkthroughs really help with that prep.
0: Drew mentioned that he was kind of swimming a little bit this time last week, and he came up after this press conference and met with you, and you helped him kind of get back to center. What was that conversation like, and what did you see from him there?
19: Yeah, I mean, it can be tough, right? Like, just trying to figure out, with all, again, like going back to the last question, like all the different looks that a defense can bring and present to us, like really just understanding our problems as a quarterback and when we might be hot, when we might have to get the ball out. And so I think for for us, like, we just got to go play fast and keep it really simple. And so that's kind of all I told him was, you know, this is when we have a problem, this is when we don't. And, you know, what are our solutions when we do have a problem, and just going from there.
7: What was it like to experience the JSN show last week as more of like an outside observer? What was your perspective on his day?
19: Yeah, he's really good at football. You know, JSN's he's a heck of a player, man. And obviously we have a ton of really good players everywhere, but, you know, Jackson does a really good job for us.
4: Anything else?
19: Thanks, guys.
4: Thank you.
19: Thanks,
4: Zach.
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6: We are going in the trenches with Ray Roberts joining us now. Big Ray, how's it going?
15: Just about to go attack this gym and chase some edges and see if I can get these biceps and triceps bigger and, you know.
6: That's exactly what chasing edges is about, I think.
16: Bumpus just looked at his own biceps. He's looking at his biceps.
6: Just to double check.
17: I did biceps today, too.
6: Maybe just did a fit check.
17: Yeah, I did biceps.
16: I gotta hang around Ray, I think. I need to get in the gym.
6: I mean, I just brought us all candy from the front desk.
16: I know.
6: So setting us all back. I'm sorry. Ray, normally we don't just talk to you about the offensive line, but I am going to start there because we have a notable injury that I asked Bump briefly about, but we haven't spent a lot of time on. Anthony Bradford, unfortunately, headed to the IR, going to miss a minimum of 4 weeks. Now, the good news is that the team doesn't think it's going to be a long-term thing, whether that means he's back in 4 weeks or five or six or seven, I don't know. In the meantime, how do you feel about the job that Bo and that Christian Haynes have done?
15: Well, I'll be honest with you. Like, I was pleasantly surprised at how well Bo did. Like, obviously, he didn't, kill it, but he had his moments. But I thought it for a rookie, being pressed into a situation, on the road, first plan, first action plan, that he showed himself, pretty good in that way. The same with Christian Haynes. Like, Christian, was going to be in the battle, a couple years ago for that spot, but then got injured. And then, last year didn't play very much because of the injuries. But he also had his moments where he did well. So I'm sure they probably have a plan going into this game to kind of split the reps again. There's certainly, things for them to work on. Both of them got a little smiggity smacked in the pass rush, a couple times. But yeah, that's part of it, is to give you something to learn from. But I think, between the two of them, if one of them kind of rises to the occasion, then you kind of roll with them. But I thought they did a pretty good job the way they did the rotation last week. And I'm not usually a fan of rotations.
16: A couple times they got what?
18: Schmiggity smack.
16: Schmiggity smack. I haven't heard that one.
6: Schmiggity smack. Yeah.
18: It's a cultural thing, Dave.
15: That's like all getting knocked on your arse.
16: I'm too pale. Honestly, I was thinking about you, Ray, because, as amazing as the defense was, I thought the offensive line, man, I mean, especially running for 162 yards. I just that 10-minute drive. I mean, you're not rotating guys in like the defense is, and I thought that was maybe, you know, one of the highlights of this game. I mean, it was, they just entirely controlled the clock.
15: Yeah, well, I thought, Dave, at halftime, in the first half, I thought that the Cardinals' defensive line was kind of giving our offensive line the business a little bit. The offensive line didn't really answer the bell in the first half as it related to, like, the physicality piece of it. But I think maybe somebody kind of, you know, kind of got in their grill at halftime, and they came out the second half in a totally different posture, and they really imposed their will on the defensive line of the Cardinals. And so you started, then you have a running back that's imposing his will on the tacklers. And so sometimes, you know, when those guys have to get off blocks, being blocked by 300-pound men to try to tackle a 230-pound running back, it takes its toll on you. And so there was one part in the game where they showed the defensive line, that like they had close-ups of the defensive line's linemen's faces, and they were all taking these big, deep breaths with their hands on their hips. And that's the universal sign of, man, yeah, like these dudes are running downhill on us. It's like, can they just score so we can get the hell off the field? Like, and so when you, as an offensive lineman, you're also tired in those moments. But when you see that, you get a little bit more energy to start trying to drive a dude's back in the dirt. And so I was really impressed by that with the offensive line, because to me, to make this team super complete for this year, the offensive line has to match the physicality that our defense plays with, because they feed off each other. When you have an offensive line that's out there beating the heck out of people, the defense gets excited about that. They see you driving dudes in the dirt. They see you down the field trying to, you know, knock dudes, you know, put them on their butts and stuff like that. And then the defense gets fired up by that. And so I think the offensive line needs to, you know, take that and put it in their pocket as, this is how we need to play to uphold our end of the physicality of this team. And I think they did that in the second half.
18: Hey, Ray, what'd you think of Emmanuel Wilson?
15: Dude, like, I was really surprised at not the physicality that he ran with, but, like, sometimes he would get into the line of scrimmage, and he had, like, really quick feet. Like, he could make people miss and then put his shoulder down and run over someone. And then, like I said, those 2 and 3 yards started being 4 and 5 yards, and you fall, you know, 4 and 5 yards, become 7 or 8 or 9 yards. And that's another sign that you're starting to kind of wear down the defense, and he was the perfect dude to do that. I think with him and Price together, if he's healthy, man, I think the backfield is actually elevated from what it was last year, because I think Price is kind of canine, a more physical canine, and you got him on the cheaper. And so I think you can probably, I think if those two kind of stay healthy, and then you bring on Charbonnet when he gets healthy, I think the backfield is actually elevated from where it was last year.
6: I always think about Bump, who pushed back against criticism about JSN accounting for 36% of the targets, going, well, that's not a bad thing. You were just successfully doing that, and, you know, it doesn't have to be a knock on you. However, I am wondering if we're going to see someone else emerge here in one of these games early. I'm wondering if it's going to be AJ Barner. I sure hope it's Rashid Shaheed. But is there a candidate you've got where on offense, not named JSN, and it could be a running back, but just someone where you go, man, I feel like he's due, and I'm watching him closely.
15: Yeah, I think one of the tight ends, because, like, it's nice to push the ball down the field to little small dudes like Bumpus, and have them, you know, get a lot of targets. But, man, some of those bigger dudes that aren't offensive linemen are doing some of the dirty work, and they need to be rewarded for the dirty work. And so I think that reward is a kind of, you know, a guy who used to coach tight ends, and the tight end expert is calling the plays. You need to kind of get those dudes a little bit involved. Not necessarily to say, like, these dudes are complaining about JSN getting the ball and we're winning, but just to keep dudes engaged. You know, sometimes – that engagement is important to know that, like, when I run this route, there is a real chance I'm going to get the football, versus, like, I'm just running this route because he's going to throw it to JSN. Not that you're gritting or jealous or anything like that. It's just natural human behavior to go, like, man, like, it'd be nice to kind of get one of these balls thrown my way from time to time. I'm blocking, you know, these big athletic defensive ends and things. Let me catch a couple passes, you know. So I think maybe trying to, you know, use some of that intermediate game, develop them as some outlets, when you can't push the ball down the field, to kind of develop that intermediate range of in the pass game with the tight ends. That's kind of where I would look to see some progression in the pass game.
16: Big Ray, we got Chaz Surratt coming on the show today on our show. And, you know, I love it when you see a guy who's not a, you know, he's a linebacker and he gets the ball in his hands and all of a sudden it's like he's flashing back to high school. Like, you know, guy ran 37 yards on that fumble recovery. Did you ever have a moment like that where I mean, at one point you were probably a running back?
15: Dave, I'm so glad you asked that. I love telling this story. So, like in Little League, all, from Little League all the way to eighth grade, I was a running back. And then when I got to eighth grade, I was running over to the running backs, and the running back coach was just pointing to his right. So I followed his finger down to the right, and then I became an offensive lineman, an offensive defensive lineman. And so I've always had a little Barry Sanders inside. Like, I've just always felt like I could do that.
6: Yeah.
15: So one year in Detroit, we're playing the Buffalo Bills, and the quarterback fumbled the ball, and it popped up right in my hands. So I'm thinking, like, man, we only need, like, 3 yards for this first down. Man, the little Barry Sanders and me can get to the first down. So I took off running. I took, like, 2 steps, man, and, like, I got hit so freaking hard. I got knocked out of bounds. I sprained my MCL, so I was out of the game. And so I was just like, gosh, dang it. Like, I have a picture of me trying to – it's Kurt Schultz. Remember Kurt Schultz? He wore that little extra thing on his helmet. He played at Eastern Washington, I think it was. Mm-hmm. He put his helmet right on my – he put his helmet right on my knee and knocked me out of bounds. I actually fumbled the ball back into the playing field and fell out of bounds, and then I was out for like 3 weeks.
18: I think someone showed me this film, Ray. I've seen this film before.
6: Like, of Ray. You've seen
18: this yeah. play.
6: I need
18: play.
6: To see it.
15: And so yeah. I thought I was going to run for 30 yards. I think I ran for like 2.5.
6: And you could have, though. And you could have.
15: I could have. You know, I had it in me, Stacey. You know what I'm saying?
6: I know.
15: The crazy ending to that story, though, is that next year in Detroit, we signed Kurt Schultz to play safety for us. He had forgotten about that play. I didn't.
6: So yeah, no, because he ended your running back career.
15: Oh, dude, the first day in pass, I was supposed to block the defensive end. I ran right to the safety, knocked him on his ass, and then just started pounding him. And he was like, dude, like, what the heck are you doing? I'm like, man, last year you could have just pushed me out of bounds. Dude, you messing with my livelihood, like taking my knee out. And he was just like, he had no clue what I was talking about. And I'm like, so I had to tell him, like, dude, you blew my knee out, knocking me out of bounds. And so, I just went right to him and just started beating the heck out of him. So. Though that was the end of my running back days, though, Dave. I had to put it on the shelf.
6: He is the Barry Sanders of our hearts, Big Ray Roberts. Thanks,
16: that
6: Ray.
16: That sounds like Ray. That story epitomizes Ray Roberts right there.
15: You all guys right. have Thanks, a good one, buddy. Man.
6: Bye. Voice of the Seahawks, Steve Rabel, joins us next.
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6: You are listening to The Huddle, joined now by the voice of the Seahawks, Steve Rabel. Rabes, how's it going?
15: Great, gang.
6: Oh, do we have you there?
15: I'm right here. Hello.
6: Okay, making sure. We got you. Okay. Rabes, we are looking ahead to a Week 3 game against the Commanders with the real possibility that Sam Darnold could be back. So before we look ahead to whether or not he's going to be playing, I wanted to ask you what you thought of Drew Lock in two starts so far.
15: Well, I thought Drew has just played great football. You know, one of the things that I think is really interesting, just watching him, is he plays like he prepares. And he prepares like he's going to be the starter every week, even though going into week one, he figured that, well, Sam is going to be here all season long, and he's going to have another great year, and we're, you know, going to win a lot of football games and blah, blah, blah. And then four plays into the game, all that changes.
1: So you have to be ready to go out there and play. And I think the other thing that's really helped him, Stace, is that the support of the guys around him, and that's not just the offense or the offensive line or his receivers. That's everybody. That's the defense. That's the coaches. We're not going to miss a beat. Drew is prepared. Let's just go out there, and if we do, all do what we're supposed to do, he'll be fine. And he was. Got the ball out of his hands quick, made decisions. He's been, sacked once, I think, maybe twice in the two games. So he's done everything that he can do for the Seahawks to be 2-0, and that's all you can ask for.
16: Hey, Rabes, it's a really good show today because we had all linebackers for guests. And perfect. Yeah. Smartest, best looking, position
6: right.
16: group. I was looking as we're watching that defense and just kind of dawned on me that we were really spoiled. I mean, it's amazing when, you see the defense actually give up an explosive play, and there was only one. But it's amazing the standard. I'm just curious what kind of stood out to you defensively as far as that performance goes, where they only allow 150 yards.
1: Yeah, well, they're number one in pass defense right now in the league. Now, granted, it's early in the season, but only giving up 124 yards. But that, as a lot of people have alluded to, talking about that, especially this last game against Arizona, when the offense puts that much pressure on you, and eventually it forces you to just kind of give in as an offense, which is, I think, what Arizona at some point finally did. Because not only did they have a hill too high to climb by trying to catch up point-wise, but our defense was just not going to give them anything. And I thought they made whatever they did, whatever they said. We're not privy to that, obviously. And as a wide receiver, I wouldn't have understood it anyhow. But you as a linebacker would have. The subtle adjustments that they made, I think Drake Thomas talked about it yesterday. They did a whole lot of different things, but they just made a few adjustments defensively because Arizona came out wanting to run the ball and, throwing the ball to McBride. And we found a way to kind of shut that off, and Arizona just had no answer for that. So the defense has just played really well. And I think as we watched it, Dave, one of the things that just stands out to you is, yes, didn't give up an explosive till the second to last play of the game, an 18-yard run. But the way that the defense swarms to the football, that's why you're not giving up explosives. I mean, they got, it seems like 15 or 16 guys on the field running to the football, no matter where it is. And so if one guy misses, there's always two or three there to help make the play. And I think that's indicative of a really good defense, a really unselfish defense, and one that understands what Mike and the defensive coaches have, been preaching all training camp and have put in the installs. And that is, this is what we do. This is how we do it. And we're going to hold everybody to this standard. And they've all lived up to it.
18: Hey, Raves, this team has been great on the road. You actually travel with the team. What can you tell us? Is there anything that you see these guys do while on the road that helps their mind, body, and soul get ready to play?
1: You know what's interesting about that? First of all, there's too much good food, and Dave and I can both say hey to that because, they just feed you till you're about stuffed. Now, when you're a 320-pound lineman, you can eat 30,000 calories a day, and that's okay. But, when you're an old guy and you're trying to watch what you eat, I guess what I'm saying is these guys, they are so well-treated both in the air. Then at the hotel, they have dietitians and massage therapists and trainers, and everybody's looking out for them. They put it out in their notes to the players as they get ready to leave about how much you have to hydrate for a specific length of the trip. I mean, it's just back in the old days, it was a beer and a cigar. That's how you prepared for a game.
16: I was going to ask you what your version of hydration was.
1: Yeah, well, it was a whole lot different than what these guys do today, I'll tell you that. And it makes it great that they can do this. That's why they're healthy. That's why they play so well. But it's just an all-around, Mike talks about it all the time, just an entire effort by the whole staff, the whole organization, to get guys ready to play. They talk about getting their rest. I mean, we were breaking curfew to go out when we were on the road. I hope Jack doesn't hear this, my coaches. But we'd go out and not, we wouldn't stay out too late, 1, 2 o'clock in the morning, that was fine, and then come back in and play a game the next day. Now they don't do any of that stuff, and I sort of miss it, but that's okay.
16: 1, 2, or whenever the bars shut down.
6: It was just a couple sodas.
1: Well, that was usually about 2, depending on the city. New York City now, that was something else. We traveled back there. We always played well back there, but it was fun being right in Midtown Manhattan. There are lots of places to go till later on in the evening.
6: Did you ever play with anyone who would have, like a wild night where you'd be like, how is this guy even playing the next day?
1: You're talking to one.
6: Wyman also raised his hand.
1: Yeah. Well, no, I will say my rookie season, 1976, we went back to New York and played, I think it was the last game of the year against the Giants. And so we were staying right in town, right in Midtown. And our kicker, Herman Thunderfoot Weaver, he was our punter, actually, Thunderfoot. He was a God-fearing young man from the country out there, went to Tennessee and talked like this. He was a great guy. And he had a Playboy Club card. In those days, you know, it was like a pass key. It was like, you know, you had to have an ID card to get into a Playboy Club. So we went out to the Playboy Club the night before the game.
6: Oh, my God. Yeah,
1: we traveled on Saturday. So we got in there about, 1 o'clock in the afternoon, went right to the stadium, did our walkthrough, came back to the hotel, had a meeting. And then about 4 or 5 of us, went to the Playboy Club. And, you know, it was just a nice nightclub is basically what it was. They had food on the menu and all these, you know, funny little outfits with the ears and stuff. But that was the night before the game. And we all minded our P's and Q's. I mean, we were all, you know, good about it and all. But it was just sort of a kind of a different life then. And our coaches, you know, Jack Patera, this is a business. This is you're an adult and you're a pro football player. So we're going to trust you to handle yourself accordingly. We didn't have security guys on the road. We had one coach to check bed check, and then as soon as he left, some of us were out for another hour or so after bed check. But you know, no harm, no foul, right, Dave?
16: Well, I just was wondering thinking the whole time, this is a family show, Rabel.
6: Yeah.
16: We don't need to hear every last detail.
1: You didn't hear every last detail.
6: No, it was just a quick summary of it. Bullet points, if you will, of Rabel's night out with Thunderfoot.
1: What I don't remember, I never remember, and this could have happened, but I just don't recall it from any of the teammates I remember. But you guys don't remember back to the very first Super Bowl, the Green Bay Packers. Playing against the Kansas City Chiefs in the first Super Bowl. And the star of that game was a wide receiver. Bump, you might know this because you're a wide receiver guy. Was a guy named Max McGee.
5: Yep.
1: He was the oldest player on the roster for the Green Bay Packers. He had been a good player early in his career, but he was just sort of a backup. He was like in his mid-30s by this time. And Boyd Dowler, the starting wide receiver, got hurt during the game. And so Max, who had broken curfew the night before the Super Bowl and was out carousing around town and from the reports was a pretty good drinker and had, you know, one stewardess on each arm and went out and had a grand old time and came back and Boyd Dowler gets hurt like in the first series. And so Max McGee has to go out there and play the whole game. And not particularly, I don't know if he was hungover or not, but he ended up being the MVP of the game.
5: Let's go.
6: Well, maybe that's the secret. Maybe that's the secret. Yeah.
1: It was just a great story. I got to know Max later in life because he did their radio as I did and have been, and really genuinely great guy and a funny storyteller. And that was one of them. So, yeah, I mean, guys can go out there and some guys can get away with doing that. Most guys can't. And I think nowadays, and I think Dave would agree, these guys are so in tune with each other and so much into playing for each other. They don't want to be the excuse why somebody had a bad game or why they lost the game.
6: He is the voice of the Seahawks with some amazing stories.
16: I have so many comments. I know.
6: I know.
16: We're late going to break.
6: Thanks, Rabes.
5: Thanks, Rabes.
1: Well, Dave and I'll have time to share stories on the plane. So there's lots more of them.
6: Thank you.
1: All right, guys.
6: Coming up next, an opponent preview with ESPN Commanders reporter John Keim.
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9: It is time for our opponent preview, stepping across enemy lines to look at the Washington Commanders with ESPN's John Keim. John, how's it going?
10: All right, how are you?
9: We're good. Obviously, we're not going to see Jaden Daniels in this one, which is a bummer. He's one of the most electric, just fun players to watch in the NFL. Before we look too much at a preview, I wanted to just ask you about the latest on Daniels. Is it looking like several weeks, a season? Is there surgery? We know he's not playing, but still a star in the NFL. Wanted to check in.
10: Sure. So as of right now, we don't know anything definitively. My guess/sense is that he will return. But I think that that's as of, you know, well, I think there's a definite chance that he returns and would not undergo surgery right now. However, again, not definitive. And, you know, when you talk to

0: experts, like when you have a second dislocation, which is what he had, the chances for needing surgery goes up, but it's not like, it's not 100%, but the, you know, if he does play, there is still risk involved. So, but that's like, I think things now are pointing to that, but again, we don't know definitively. And he saw a couple specialists on Tuesday, another one Wednesday, and we don't know the full results of all that yet.
1: Hey, how capable do you think Mariota is, a veteran in this league, what, 31, 32 years of age? We saw him last year as well. What are expectations for him?
0: I think he's capable if there's what depending what you have around him and depending on are you playing Seattle's defense or not. So I think that's going to add to the capability. I think this is by far one of the worst defenses they could face. When they're healthy, it would be a tough one, let alone this. Because I say that because, like, the receivers are healthy, but their starting tight end, Chig Okonkwo, whom they signed in the offseason to add some level of explosion, he missed last week with a hamstring injury, and he did not practice the other day, and I would be a little surprised if he does play. So there's one guy out. They're already down Laremy Tunsil, their left tackle, from training camp, and now you have right guard Sam Cosmi, who would be their second-best offensive lineman, is in the concussion protocol, and it's sort of preparing to play without him. So that's another guy out. So, you know, you add all that up, then it makes it a little bit harder for him. But I do think Mariota is very capable. I think, like, a couple of years ago, he came in and what helped, because Jaden left a couple games early 2 years ago, he came in and played both. So definitely capable, but, you know, how capable are you against in this situation, right? So that's the only thing. But he's a veteran. He can make plays with his legs. He makes guys miss, and that's where he can hurt a team.
2: Both of these teams rolling out new offensive coordinators for this year, with Blau replacing Kingsbury, and obviously over here we're looking at Brian Fleury. Interestingly, both going without their starting quarterback for a time, so it's been kind of hard to figure out, like, well, what is their offense? What does it look like? What are these changes? But, John, I was reading a feature, I think it was one of yours, about from way back in February, about kind of what Blau wanted to do with this offense, wanted to go more under center, run the ball. So knowing what he wanted to do, but also some of the obstacles he's facing without Daniels and with some injuries, what have you seen so far? Is it looking like the offense you thought you'd see?
0: Not quite yet. Like in the Eagles game, and part of it is going to be situational. So like they want to run some of that outside zone runs and bootleg and play action and things like that. Somewhat kind of like what Seattle did last year winning the Super Bowl. So, but like against the Eagles, for example, it didn't feel like they could do that because the ends are really disciplined and they felt like it would cause trouble. So you kind of didn't do as much of that in that game. I think you started to see a little bit more of that last week, and you definitely saw more of, okay, Jaden's got it going. Now they're starting to roll, and that's where he got hurt. So you start to see a little bit more of that. But I don't think, you know, there have been times where, like, the spacing of the receivers is a little bit off. And why is that, right? And, you know, again, the injury to the tight end, they felt like the tight ends would have a bigger role in the pass game. And then when you take away your top tight end target, that hasn't materialized. So I don't, you know, I think the run game has been fine and at times good, not explosive, but good at times, right? So like they want to run the ball more efficiently, and I think you started to see some of that, but they were good at it last year because they used a lot of quarterback runs. So it's hard to say that we haven't seen the full offense. I think we need to still see several more games to see where it goes, especially because like some of these defenses I think are going to make it hard for them to, you know, convert their downs, get into more of a rhythm, et cetera. And that's kind of, you know, the other thing he likes are trick plays. And they ran back-to-back trick plays the other day. One should have been a touchdown. One was the next play was almost the same play, but just kind of threw it to a different area and resulted in a couple-yard gain.
1: How has the Stephon Diggs experiment been? Last year, over 1,000 yards in the slot for New England. Wasn't surprised that he got picked up. How's he been for the Commanders so far?
0: He's been good. I mean, he's been more productive than anybody else at that position. That includes Terry McLaurin. So he's been good. I think, you know, the funny thing, like with him, when they were interested in him, like in the off season, even before they signed, you start calling around and what you hear about him is that he's actually a pretty good leader in the locker room. And I think that might surprise some people, given what people may think they know about him and other stuff that's happened off the field. But in the locker room, he's considered that. And you definitely see that. You definitely see a veteran who knows he's a good route runner, et cetera. But he's been productive the first couple of games. The first game, he did have a couple of drops, or the productivity would have been better. But he already has three touchdowns. I think, again, in the first 2 weeks, he was a little bit more of a threat in the red zone. Against Seattle, we'll see. But he has been productive.
2: Tell me a bit about the run game. I was looking at some of Washington's stats, for that matter, against the Eagles, thinking, you know, on paper, if you didn't know the final score, you'd think that some of the things you were seeing was encouraging. So, John, tell me about just the rushing offense, maybe kind of isolated, and then, you know, whether or not that's been enough to feel encouraged.
0: Yeah, and I think that, you know, it's funny because when you talk to some of the players, they're like, they still feel pretty good about what they can do and will do. I will say they better get it going in a hurry if that's the case. But with the run game, you're like, Ja'Cory Kroski-Merritt has some level of explosiveness more than the others, but there's an inconsistency with it, right? And, you know, he sometimes will fumble. And we've seen that the first game, and then there was a botched pitch in the red zone the other day. And so, like, but you see, like, he's very good as a one cut runner. But you also see sometimes, like, some interior line issues against quick defensive linemen, Leonard Williams types, right? Like, those guys have kind of feasted on the interior of this group. And I think that's going to be a problem this Sunday. And that leads to disruption in the run game. And so Rashad White last week went in against Dallas, a little bit more straight ahead. He's like, he can cut, but it's more within the phone booth, so to speak. So more like within the hole he can cut, whereas Ja'Cory might cut back and get you more, right? He's quicker with that. So that's the run game. And then, like, of course, last week, some of their run game, it was Jaden Daniels running, scrambling, and finding openings. And I think Mariota can do that as well. In the past, they have used more designed quarterback runs with Mariota than with Daniels. I don't know that will continue. We might see a little bit of that. But that's also, they consider that a part of their run game.
1: Is there a player that, I mean, you know, we had Hard Knocks here this year, and Montori Foster was a name that popped out and was big. Derek Hall kind of stood out as well. So I think the nation got introduced to some guys that they probably wouldn't really know about. Is there someone on that roster that has made some noise and surprised a few people?
0: I don't think we can go there at this point. Like, anybody who was like their third round pick, Antonio Williams, I like, you know, first game he showed a lot. I think he'll be an effective receiver in this league, but I don't know that he's going to surprise because he's a third round pick. I think the guy in the first week that introduced himself to the NFL or to fans outside here was Tyler Owens, their safety on special teams. If you saw the play, the punt coverage he had against Philadelphia, it was all over the place. You know, but he's been here for a few years and has done that. So I think, to be honest, like, maybe that's part of the problem, is that nobody's done that. Like, there isn't a guy that you say, like, oh, this guy, like, this came from wherever and now he's doing this. I don't think, you know, that hasn't been what we've seen yet.
2: Hey, tell me a bit about this cornerback room. I know that there was an injury there, and, you know, 19th against the pass doesn't seem like awful on paper, but then you see, you know, no interceptions so far, and then you know, knowing that you've got an injury there, tell me a bit about that room.
0: Yeah, sure. So they have definitely blown coverages, and part of that, it's a new defensive system with Durante Jones as a coordinator, and they have probably five or six new starters on defense, and so that's the problem. And then you also have Trey Amos, who's their top corner, is still on IR, so he hasn't played yet this year. I think there's an impact. Now, what you'll see sometimes too often in both the first two games, like, you'll see, I mean, shoot, last week on back-to-back plays, CD Lamb, right? Pro Bowl, all pro guy, was wide open on two consecutive plays over the middle. And it was zone coverage, but it's because there were botched assignments. And when I say wide open, like, nobody on one was within 10 yards. Like, that's obviously unacceptable. And so that, like, we were talking to Jones today about that. A lot of that is communication, right? They require their players to have kind of a high football IQ to play the system. But when you do that, you better, if you mess up, it looks bad. And there have been definitely enough times where it's looked bad because of that communication in the secondary. There was a play the other day where safety and the corner are talking. You see the corner's head turned to the safety who's coming down beside him. His head is turned toward him as the ball is snapped. It's third down and two, and it leads to a four-yard completion to that side. But that's the stuff that keeps happening. So, you know, against a guy like Smith and Jigba, you know, good luck if you do that, because he'll tear him up. But
2: yeah,
0: when they play it right, then I think they have a good pass rush group to get home. They just don't play it right enough. And then if they do, then maybe the rush isn't getting there.
2: Well, I know that we won't see Jaden this weekend, but he's an electric player, and we hope to see him back out there soon for you guys. He is ESPN's John Keim. Thanks, John.
1: Thanks, John.
0: Thank you. Appreciate it.
2: All right. Our own John Boyle, joining us next on The Huddle.
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2: Seahawks looking to improve to 3-0 to start their season, taking on the Commanders Sunday in Washington, 10 a.m. kickoff. We heard from Sam Darnold speaking with reporters, which is nice to hear from him, missing these first 2 weeks of the season. What stood out to you in that conversation?
17: Yeah, I mean, well, first of all, the fact that we talked to him today stood out.
2: Notable.
17: Because if he's, like, pretty much not playing this week, they're going to send Drew Lock up there. Mm-hmm. So, you know, nothing's set in stone yet, and Sam said he's, you know, he's, I think, I forget the phrasing, but basically he's hoping to play, but he's taking it day by day. So, yeah, I mean, he talked a little bit about the injury and how I think, like everyone watching, he was worried it could be something very serious. I mean, they took him to the hospital.
2: Yeah.
17: Took him to Harborview to get tests. So you're thinking the worst in the moment, and he talked about that a little bit, and then obviously got some really good news, and he's out there practicing with a real chance to play.
18: Yeah, and now we're going to face another backup quarterback
17: in
18: Marcus Mariota.
17: Year for quarterbacks.
18: So yeah, far. And, you know, I don't know, man. I guess I haven't really looked at film on every other backup quarterback, but Drew Luck's got to be the best backup quarterback in the league.
17: Yeah. Numbers-wise, it's hard to argue. He's right now, if you look at all the efficiency numbers, he's one of the best quarterbacks in the NFL, period, through 2 weeks. So,
2: top pass rating.
17: Yeah, I mean, top pass rating, all the different efficiency ratings, and whatever stock you put in different grades, he's up there in a lot of those grades as well. So, I mean, yeah, it's... They always talk about it, and it sounds cliche, but like that position is so important because they're one play away.
18: Yeah.
17: And you know, fortunately, it was not a serious injury, and Sam Darnold will be back soon. But had it been a longer term thing, I think this team could win a lot of games with Drew Lock, both because he's a really good quarterback and also such a good team around him.
1: Dave, I've heard he was the greatest backup quarterback of all time. So I'm just going to roll with that.
17: Yeah. Someone asked me in a mailbag if he's the greatest Seahawks backup of all time. I had to point out that one of the guys in the Ring of Honor, Dave Craig, was a backup quarterback.
1: Right.
17: maybe we got to give Drew a little more time to earn that.
1: Yeah. Okay. What do you think of Emmanuel Wilson? Man, I love the way he was running that block.
17: I just like that, like, downhill. Mm-hmm. You know, he'll hit guys, and he's I think a little more explosive than people think when they just look at him. He can hit that hole pretty hard. So I love the way he finished that game of just, I mean, him and the whole offense of just
1: beating
17: that huge long drive going all the way down there and punching it in on fourth and goal with the barnyard. So that's, I mean, you talk to anybody on that offense, they love to finish that way. But yeah, to your point about Wilson, I mean, obviously they hope Price is out there. He's all dinged up too, but he's practicing, so we'll see what happens there. But Wilson showed he can carry a big load and be really good at it.
2: I was actually going to ask you about Price. Did McDonald say, I know post game he mentioned, you know, hey, like the initial imaging maybe that they had was fine, or that he was, it wasn't serious.
17: Yeah, but and then he said it wasn't serious, but he hasn't given a lot of specific updates. He was out there for practice yesterday. Okay. His list is limited. We'll see what that means. But yeah, I mean, we don't know for sure about this week, but it definitely sounds like he avoided anything serious. So yeah.
18: I thought one of the funniest things I've heard in a long time is Mike McDonald complaining about the 18-yard run that happened
17: at the very end of the game.
18: Second last play of the game.
17: Yeah, with a lot of the starters not out there.
18: Yeah.
17: And that was the only play over 10 yards they gave up in the entire game, which is absurd.
18: It is
17: in an NFL game. I actually asked Ernest Jones about that today. I was like, he wasn't even on the field for that play. A lot of the starters lay. And he's like, man, we were so pissed. And it's like, it doesn't matter to the outcome of the game, but just their standard is so high.
18: That's what I was going to ask you about.
17: Even one meaningless play at the end of a game, or like they give up one, they've given up three scores this whole year, but that one touchdown they gave up in this game just drives them nuts.
18: Yeah.
17: And I love it. I think that's a big reason why they're so good.
2: He is Seahawks.com's John Boyle.
19: Boyle!
2: I was waiting for it. Sometimes it's
18: we don't have time
2: me.
18: For that bump.
2: We don't have time.
18: Because of Rabel's story.
17: Thanks, Rabel.
2: Boyle, thanks as always for joining us. We will talk to you next week. Seahawks take on the Commanders. Dave Wyman on the call with Steve Rabel. Bump on pre and post. I'm Stacey Ross.
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5: Well, the Mariners get back to work tonight after wrapping things up with the Astros in walk-off fashion. They get set to welcome the Angels to town for the final four games of the regular season. Brian Wu takes the hill for your Seattle Mariners. You can catch it all right here starting at 5:30 with the pregame show. 6:40 first pitch, Seattle Sports on 710. One final on the day. Pirates took out the Cardinals 2-1 in Pittsburgh. Games going on right now. White Sox hammering the Royals in Kansas City. They're in the bottom of the ninth with the White Sox up 9-1. Top of the ninth in Chicago. Cubs with a 2-1 lead over the Marlins. Top of the eighth in Texas. Game we're all keeping an eye on. The Rangers are up 3-1 on the Mets. Again, that one in the top of the eighth. And top of the fifth in Colorado. The Diamondbacks up big 10-1 on the Rockies.
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5: Welcome, everybody. It's Wyman and Bob. This is Seattle Sports on 710, seattlesports.com. We are live at the Virginia Mason Athletics Center. We'll get you up to speed on everything going on in preparation for the Washington Commanders. Coming up on the Seahawks schedule this weekend, we're going to catch up with Seahawks legend Matt Hasselbeck coming up at 4 o'clock. And then Chaz Surratt. We do know it's Surratt and not Surratt, right?
6: Yes.
5: Surratt.
6: Heard it right from the
5: horse's mouth.
6: Horse's mouth.
5: Okay.
6: I'm glad you finished that for me because I wasn't quite sure if it was like a cow or maybe
5: the bull. Cow said it. The bull said it. Yeah. Bull. Yeah. Chaz Surratt will join us somewhere in the 5 o'clock hour. Text line is there for you at 866-979-3776. You want to weigh in on the Seahawks, the Mariners, all of that good stuff. We're here for all of that. Meanwhile, again, they prep and get ready for the Washington Commanders coming up on their schedule this weekend, Dave. And we'll see what happens at the quarterback spot. If Sam Darnold's going to be the guy out there, I know you'd prefer he not be the guy for one more week.
6: But yeah.
5: It I don't know. We'll play.
6: My expert medical opinion.
5: That's you and John Morosi. Mm-hmm. Two great medical minds.
6: Maybe we'd have a better chance calling his wife.
5: Yeah.
6: Maybe she knows.
5: I still love that. It's so funny. You guys can check out that conversation with John Morosi from yesterday on the Seattle Sports podcast page. But yeah, Sam Darnold is out there practicing, and he spoke with the reporters today, and he was asked the obvious question: how do you feel?
7: Feeling good. Yeah, just I think for me, especially during this week, just taking it day by day, continuing to balance the reps and do everything I need to get ready.
6: Yeah, that's got to be, like I said, that's got to be a tough area to sort of treat, you know, as far as the trainers go, getting ice and heat and all that stuff. And
5: well, it's listed as a glute. I was listening to the extended, the whole interview with the media there, and it's listed as a glute injury, but they kept referencing the hip.
6: Yeah.
5: Kept talking about the hip, and, you know, it was fearful that it was the hip, and it was painful. So, I don't know. It's still a weird injury.
6: Yeah. Yeah, and I mean, it's not anything that you can, like, shoot up or anything like that, and it's just kind of in a area where you just don't hear a lot about that. So, you know, kind of like Paul Moyer, you know. Moyer had that injury, and it was just kind of hard to talk about.
5: Yeah, it's in a spot that's hard to relate to, hard to imagine, I guess.
6: You don't want to imagine. Does what you just did. You kind of clinch up.
5: Yeah, man. And then, yeah, we were sent a little story today about referencing back to that day.
6: Mm-hmm. Moyer's famous.
5: Yeah, well, it was talking about the injury of the Dallas Cowboys player who was laying on his back when his teammate stepped on his junk. Mm-hmm. And then stepped on his back. He got a two-stepper.
6: Yeah.
5: And
6: got him both times.
5: Yeah, and then the rumor started circulating that he was going to have to
6: have something removed and all that. And he jumped on social media like, what are you guys talking about? None of that's real. And then so the story went on to reference Paul Moyer in the 80s and then somebody else in the 70s who had it worse.
0: Yeah.
6: So it's Paul's name's being brought up in relation to that story. But,
0: What about you, though? I mean, I know yesterday I was like, it's just a feel thing for me. Drew is playing so well.
6: Yeah.
0: And I just think, you know, if it's just a little bit of a, you know, he can get through practice and everything, but maybe he feels it a little bit, you know.
6: If that's the case, I don't want him out there.
0: Yeah. And so, and look, if he's perfectly healthy, he's the starting quarterback.
6: Yeah.
0: And he's a Super Bowl champion winning quarterback. And he played really well last year. I mean, he had a problem with some giveaways. But, yeah, I mean, that got fixed. And we just snapped the streak that went back to the Carolina game, 26 quarters, and, you know, without giving the ball away. So, yeah, Sam's your starter. There's no question about it. I just feel like, you know, Drew Lock would do just fine. And I'm not saying that they can go out there with a lesser quarterback and beat the Washington Commanders, because you can't do that in the NFL. Mm-hmm. You got to roll with your starters. I don't know. Obviously it's just a feel thing for me, but I would be happy if that was the case and Sam gets another week. And then, you know, they're also traveling and it's, you know, that takes a little bit of a toll.
6: Who do they have? The Chargers?
0: Oh, after that?
6: Yeah.
0: Yeah, I think they're home for
6: two. Home for the Chargers after that. So, yeah, okay.
0: But, so to me, that just makes sense. But, I don't know. It's, you know, obviously up to the medical professionals and Sam Darnold himself.
6: Yeah, well, he was asked about the possibility of playing Sunday. Here's what he had to say.
7: I'm really striving for that. But, again, like I said, you know, I'm just taking it day by day. Also don't want to jinx anything.
0: Yeah, we got...
6: Sounds like he's hoping.
0: Yeah.
6: I don't want to jinx it. So it sounds like, look, he's the starter. And as I said yesterday, I'm going to defer to the doctors and the trainers. And
0: why would you do that?
6: Because they know more than I do. It's weird to think that, but it's true.
0: Yeah.
6: I think we've seen this team really err on the side of caution when it comes to injury with players. Mm-hmm. And I don't expect that to change with Sam. Like, he'll be fine. Just roll him out there.
0: Yeah.
6: You know, I think if anything, they're gonna have them sit too long as opposed to too short of a time. So,
0: they're at Washington, obviously, and then, you know, the next two games are home against the Chargers and the 49ers. Then we go to Denver for the Prime Video game Thursday night. So, I know. So, the travel and all of that, it just seems like it would be the better choice. But, I don't really know how he feels.
6: Text coming in. And you guys can text in 866-979-3776. 360 says, physical therapist here. Glute muscles are a group of muscles that are attached to the hip. So, technically, this was a soft tissue hip injury. Mm. Okay.
0: Well, okay.
6: There you go.
0: Yeah, well, that's the thing. I mean, you mentioned it earlier, like when the hip's involved, that's when it gets a little dicey.
6: Yeah, that's when there's a lot of fear about, hey, this could be season ending. They were asking him in the press conference if, you know, career ending. That was some of the conversation out there. Meanwhile, 360 said, is that story referencing the one we were talking about, Paul Moyer? Is that how you got your famous word, numbnuts, Dave?
0: No, actually, that came from my dad. My dad, I never heard my dad swear, really.
6: Yeah.
0: I mean, every once in a while, just be something, but never the...
6: Never the biggies.
0: Never
6: the classics.
0: The big ones. Yeah,
6: exactly. He didn't play the hits.
0: Yeah. So, yeah, numbnuts was used quite a bit.
6: He looks for alternatives. That's
0: good. I feel like it's appropriate when dealing with the texters.
6: Yeah. The other thing I was thinking of is... I mean, look, Drew has played extremely well, and I have no reason to believe that would change this weekend if he plays. Mm-hmm. Hypothetically, I feel like he's making Sam's return tougher. Because let's just say he play it out. He plays as well as he did against the Cardinals, maybe even better. Who knows? But let's just say it's another game where we're coming out of it going, man, Drew Lock, did you see that play? And how about this play? And oh my goodness, does he look good? 70-some% completion again. Just we're having let's say he's having another one of those days and we're talking about it on Monday after the game. Sam's coming back at some point, but I feel like the better Drew plays, the harder it is for Darnold in terms of expectations. Like, you better start out
2: the way this guy's already playing. Like, you can't really take a step back because it's just going to create this weird. And I know the coaches don't care. The coaches understand. But within the fan base, you're going to get that sense of, well, look at this guy. He turned the ball over. He's you know, 60% completion percentage, and he missed that throw, or he missed this guy wide open. Drew Locke was hitting them all. He's raising the bar in terms of how Sam needs to start out. It's like he's got to hit the ground running. There's not really ramp up time for Sam.
6: Yeah. Well, and they're not asking him to do too much as well. But I think the same thing's going to be with Sam Darnold. They want to run the ball.
2: Yeah.
6: And every coach wants to run the ball. So the only stat where he's pretty far down the list, I'm talking about Drew, is attempts. He's 29th in the NFL right now as far as attempts. So it's not like they've asked him to do a ton. But, man, if you look at, like, and if you believe in these kind of things, like the rating for a quarterback, he's number one. He's number one with 127.3.
2: Is that good?
6: Yeah. Josh Allen's at number four. I don't know who he's tied with there. But anyway, yeah, I mean, if you look at the rating, if you look at the QBR, he's number four. So, yeah, I mean, he's doing really well right now. I mean, it's not like they're asking him to do a ton. You know, he's averaging a little over 200 yards a game, but, you know, that's all they need to do, and he's taking care of the ball.
2: We had Eric Edholm on from Yahoo Sports yesterday, and he was talking about what impressed him about Locke in week two.
8: Drew's done a nice job. I mean, really, you know, I thought you saw it reflected. I didn't watch every play, but what you saw in terms of the game plan last week, more second and third level shots, you know, this is not somebody they were just saying, okay, go be a caretaker. And that's not Drew's game anyway, right? It hasn't been since he started playing quarterback. He's always had a little bit of that swashbuckler, gunslinger type, but you know, I think he's done a really nice job to this point of his career of understanding his role, settling in as a backup. Maybe this helps spring an opportunity for him.
2: You like a good swashbuckler, Dave?
6: I do.
2: Yeah.
6: I love it.
2: Like a pirate.
6: Yeah. I always think about that. Remember the old logo for the Tampa Bay?
2: Yeah.
6: Guy looked like Errol Flynn.
2: He was a swashbuckler.
6: Errol Flynn was actually in a movie called The Seahawk.
2: Really?
6: Yeah. My uncle sent it to me VHS when I became a Seahawk.
2: Was it two words?
6: It was a Seahawk.
2: The Seahawk, or was it a one word like Seahawks?
6: That's a good question.
2: Yeah.
6: Don't remember.
2: Because there is no Seahawk.
6: If only there was a way to find out. Movie. But yeah, I mean, for him, I don't know. I mean, that's just a feel thing for me, but I think he's done great. And the stats back it up, too. That would be one thing if you're like, he's, you know, middle of the pack or whatever. But he's got to be the best. I can't think of a better backup quarterback, I guess.
2: Well, we'll get into that conversation here in a quick second.
6: Yeah.
2: But Peter Schrager was on with Brock and Salk, and he was asked if the Seahawks can win a Super Bowl with this version of Drew Locke.
9: Yes, this version. I'm sure there's going to be, if he has to go again, a rocky road at some point. But we're talking about from the fourth quarter of week one to all four quarters of week two. I don't think you could have graded him any higher. And I would be curious going through Daniel Jeremiah's or Brock or one of the quarterback gurus or Orlovsky, whoever it is, to really chart how he's done. Because I don't think there has been a single drop off from Darnold. And I think JSN was unlocked in a way this last game where we actually saw some things that we didn't see in Kubiak's offense last year that really broke him free as well. So it's, look, I'm in New York where people are crying in the streets about Jameis Winston having to play, and Chicago, what's going on there, in Washington, up in Seattle. You know what? If we have to go with Drew Locke again this week, okay.
6: Yeah. You think the Seahawks can pay him enough money to keep him here?
2: No.
6: Yeah.
2: I don't think they would. I mean, he's going to get, if he plays this weekend and he plays really well again, and then maybe that's it for the year. Sam comes back. You don't see Drew again. That's phenomenal tape out there for somebody that says, you know what? We've got an open competition. We don't have our guy. Yeah. And maybe they look at Drew as he's a possibility. He could be a placeholder. Who knows? But he's going to make a lot more money.
6: Yeah. That last contract was going to pay him up to $8 million.
2: Yeah.
6: So,
2: I mean, he's going to get an opportunity. I mean, Sam's cheap by NFL standards.
6: Oh, my God.
2: You know, so Drew's going to be somewhere, what, he's $25 million a year?
6: Yeah.
2: I mean, he's looking at a chance to compete and, you know, quintuple the money he makes now. So, yeah, I just don't see the Seahawks paying their backup that much, which leads to, do you believe, you know, if you play it out and say, all right, Locke moves on, he gets a starting opportunity elsewhere, so you now have Darnold and Jalen Milroe. Do you have confidence that Milroe can get to the point that we sort of have now with Drew, where you feel like, all right, if Sam goes down, I'm comfortable with what he brings to the table? Because there's part of me going, well, he's not going to get any more reps. He's not going to get the reps that he so desires. And what I'm hoping is he really learns and pulls from Sam and Drew this season to sort of, you know, figure out ways to get around that the way Locke is, you know, right? With the whiteboard by his bed, and here's what I do. I draw plays. Here's how I stay ready. Maybe he develops a system like that to where he can improve enough to where if the worst happens and he gets thrown in, we all have confidence. Yep, this guy can carry us.
0: Yeah. I mean, it's yet to be seen, I think, from him. I mean, we saw in that Kansas City game, he was ripping the ball in the middle of the field. And, you know, he was throwing some nice passes. We just don't know. I couldn't imagine a better atmosphere for him to improve, Jalen Milroe, because of the way that Sam and Drew seem to love each other, and they help each other out, and they're rooting for each other and everything. And
2: they've both been in his position.
0: Yeah, exactly.
2: Yeah.
0: So, yeah, I think it's a great training ground. And I would say, you know, as the preseason went on, Milroe, you know, I thought that last game was his best one. He looked like he was operating an NFL offense and, you know, moving him down the field. So, yeah, I mean, I just think it's yet to be seen. We don't really know exactly what we're going to get from Milroe, but I sure am excited about it. And I hope that, you know, this does him a ton of good being, you know, watching these two guys and how they prepare for games.
2: You brought this article up a few days ago. ESPN did a ranking of the top backups after week one. And
0: yeah, and to be fair, it's before the Arizona game.
2: Right.
0: So, yeah.
2: So, you look at it, you go, all right, number one is Fernando Mendoza, who was the number one pick. Still hasn't proven anything at this level, but you're banking on who he's going to be. Marcus Mariota for the Commanders, who's been around for a long time. Mac Jones, who played really well last year.
0: He's number three.
2: Yeah. Spencer Rattler. Yeah. The Saints is number four. Michael Penix, number five. I believe he's getting the start tonight, so he'll eventually be the start. Jameis Winston, six. So you keep going. Jalen Daniels.
0: Never heard of Jalen Daniels.
2: I have not either. Mitchell Trubisky, we know. Tyrod Taylor, we know. Tyler Huntley, we know. Working our way down to number 11, Mason Rudolph. There's a name that has not been mentioned yet, Tyson Bagent. For the Bears.
0: Who might be out with a concussion.
2: Yep. And then sitting at number 13, Drew Locke.
0: Yeah.
2: Seems a bit low.
0: Well, and especially since, and to be fair, you know, he hadn't seen the Arizona game yet, and I don't know if that would have changed his thinking or not, but yeah, I was surprised by that, just because he's come in and won some games for him. What was the game a couple of years ago when he was here? He went to the Giants since, and then last year came back. I want to say it was Philadelphia, like a Thursday night game where he took him on a game-winning drive.
2: Yeah, and then when he was with the Giants, he won a game that fans were mad that he won because it impacted their draft position.
0: Yeah.
2: They were out of it, so they wanted to keep this. I can't remember where they were at in the draft, number two, number three, whatever it was, but that win impacted their draft position, and they were kind of mad at him for winning the game. So, yeah, our guy Eric Edholm from Yahoo Sports, who we spoke with yesterday, did Next Man Up, ranking the NFL's backup quarterbacks for six teams that have had QB1 chaos. And he goes number, working his way from the bottom up, Dave. You'll like this.
0: Yeah, I like it.
2: So he's got number six, he's got Tua, Penix, Cooper Rush, Jack Strand, he's got the Falcons. Five, he's got Jameis Winston with the Giants. Four, he's got the combo of Case Keenum and Tyson. Is it Bagent?
0: Yeah.
2: Bagent?
10: Bagent?
2: Bagent?
10: Yeah, Bagent.
2: With the Bears. Yeah, at four. He's got Drew Locke and Jalen Milroe at number three. Mm. Above them, he's got Carson Wentz and J.J. McCarthy. I don't get J.J. McCarthy.
0: Yeah, I don't either.
2: What is it that is he
0: bringing? Somebody's hanging on to his potential there.
2: And then number one, he's got Marcus Mariota and Athan. I don't even, how do you say his last name, Lefko?
10: No idea.
2: Kalikamakis?
10: Yeah.
2: Kalikamakis.
10: We'll go with the first name on that one.
2: Kalikamakis.
0: Whoever wants to try it first,
2: Ethan. I don't even know. I've never heard of him. I don't know who that is. But, yeah, so there you go. He's got them at three, which I still feel like is low. And he's got the games to go on. He's bringing Jalen Milroe into that because it's, you know, all-inclusive. But, yeah, that one, a little low for me. I'd put it above Wentz and McCarthy.
0: Yeah, definitely. Yeah, because J.J. McCarthy, I mean, yeah, Carson Wentz is a guy that's been around the league. But, you know, so has Drew, you know, and I don't know. I don't think that they're giving him his due because it's just been so good. But, you know, maybe they're discounting it a little bit because of the defense, which is probably not fair, but the defense is so damn good. When you give up 150 yards, it's pretty, it's pretty easy to, I don't want to say easy, but it's certainly easier to play quarterback.
2: Somebody still has to throw those balls and complete the offense, and it's not anybody on defense.
0: And look at the throw he made, the 82-yard throw. I mean, that wasn't just JSN. You know, that was kind of he was sort of off balance a little bit, and the arm strength is definitely there, and, you know, he's seeing the field really well. So I think probably the number one thing for him is check JSN first.
2: Yeah.
0: Yeah, but he did and saw him, you know, throw that move, but it then, you know, he had to make a really good throw, and he was off balance.
2: All right, let's take two.
11: Well, it unfortunately, or maybe fortunately, depending on your point of view, is official. The Mariners have been eliminated. The Rangers beat the Mets a few minutes ago, 3-1. So the Mariners have been eliminated. The White Sox, they just clinched a postseason berth. They wrapped up a win over the Royals.
2: Well, let's be honest. The Mariners were eliminated a while ago.
0: They eliminated themselves.
2: They did. They did. And they've got nobody to blame but themselves. So Rangers beat the Mets. White Sox clinch a postseason. Look, you know, maybe it's a one-season anomaly, aberration. We'll see how they respond. This is going to be huge. How does this franchise respond? We'll definitely talk about it in terms of moves and attitude and perspective and how are they able to get past this. And, yeah, it's a big deal. But
0: very interesting offseason coming up here.
2: Oh, huge. And then you got the potential work stoppage on top of it. There's a lot to consider going into this offseason with a team that was 8 outs away from a World Series and is going to finish well below 500 and miss the postseason the very next year.
0: You know who's a big baseball guy? Patty O.
2: Yeah,
0: Patrick, I heard that. Patrick O'Connell.
2: Yeah. You hear him? Big Mariner fan. He was very optimistic.
0: I said, are you a Mariner fan? He said, unfortunately.
2: Yeah. But he was optimistic. He's like, there's still a chance. I was in my car going, no, there's not. No, there's not, Patty O. There's not.
11: All right, so since we're talking about backup quarterbacks, I did look this guy up because he's the backup, I guess, this week for the Commanders. Ethan Kaliekmanis.
2: Kaliekmanis.
0: Kaliekmanis.
11: Good luck with that one, Dave. You're going to have to say his name. Yeah, I guess.
2: I hope he gets thrown into the game.
0: I'll just go, what's his name, Rabel?
2: Yeah, give it a shot, Rabel.
11: So that guy, yeah, he's the backup for the Commanders. Michael Penix does get the start tonight against the Packers. And then, yeah, you guys are talking about Tyson Bagent. He didn't practice today, so it would be Case Keenum as the quarterback for the Bears this weekend.
2: What is Case, 38, I think? Something like that? But
0: to me, I mean, I haven't seen Bagent, but I don't know. I like to go with the guy that's been in the NFL for a while.
2: Yeah, it's going to be an interesting situation. We'll see when Caleb Williams is ready to return for the Bears. So, Take Two is brought to you by Swedish Cyberknife. 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Mike McDonald now has a great teaching moment for himself and the rest of his players. We'll get into that next as we continue live from the Virginia Mason Athletic Center. It's Wyman and Bob, Seattle Sports on 710.
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0: like you partitioned off in a custodial closet. I'm assuming that's not the case. I would say it's not much bigger.
1: Yeah, it's somewhat that description.
0: It's pretty small. It's a very small windowless room.
1: Perfectly fine. By the way, the Seahawk, I mentioned the movie.
0: Yeah.
1: 1940. Seahawk. Two different words.
0: Wow.
1: Not the Seahawk.
0: Crazy.
1: It's the Seahawk, not the Seahawk, Bob. You can hear it.
0: I'll go with you on that. Did you see the movie, or you're just aware of it?
1: No, my uncle actually sent me the VHS tape. This is back in like 1987 when I got drafted.
0: Did you watch it in your giant VCR?
1: Yeah, suitcase size.
0: Your suitcase VCR. Yeah. Meanwhile, one of the big stories off the field, if you will, was the whole interview with Mike Macdonald and Grim Bensinger. And, you know, him talking about Sean Payton and that whole thing. He didn't think it was on the record. And clearly, if you watch the video, production guys are walking around setting up lights. They're doing stuff. And him and Graham are just sitting there BSing. So it's not presented as, hey, this is the interview starting right now, and this is what we're going to use. And Graham Bensinger sent out his explanation of what happened. And you can choose which side you believe. You know, he says he sent it to the Seahawks PR staff 5 days before it was released, and nobody presented any objections. I don't know who's telling it. Only they know what's true.
1: Well, and from what I understand, that they will, like, if they don't get enough eyeballs on the interview and it's not doing well or whatever, that they'll send things like that out on social media and, you know, try to promote it a little bit.
0: Try to get clicks.
1: Yeah,
0: yeah.
1: Exactly. So, yeah, that's kind of how they operate.
0: But according to him, they had the whole thing, including that conversation, and didn't raise any objections. Again, I don't know who's telling the truth. I don't know. Only they know for a fact what's true. But in this whole thing, to me, I feel like it made Mike Macdonald look that much better in how he handled it. You can debate whether he should have been more savvy and said, hey, man, you got lights and a camera and a microphone attached to you. You got to assume that everything's okay. Lesson learned. And he said as much, like, lesson learned. But the way he handled it, it just made him more endearing. Just made me appreciate him more.
1: No, I totally agree. And, you know, that's really, I learned that when I was a financial advisor for Merrill Lynch, that, like, if you make a mistake and then correct it, it's almost like you get a better response from your client than if you'd have done everything perfect.
0: Yeah.
1: And that people like when you atone for a mistake and, you know, own up to it and then fix it.
0: Yeah.
1: You know, and I think it was just perfectly said by Mike Macdonald. He's a very bright guy, obviously, but I just can't, you know, I can't think of a better way to handle it.
0: Yeah.
1: The other thing too is I'm like, this is football, man. This is the world of football. Yeah. You might get pissed at somebody enough to where you want to punch him. You know, I mean, it's just, that's how the emotions go. And like, it's a rough game, you know, and both on and off the field. And, you know, they're accusing you of cheating, you know, and that's BS, man. I was okay with it, you know, just in the beginning watching it, but you're right, man. I mean, and that's that effect of when you make a mistake and you atone for it, it's almost better than if you didn't make a mistake.
0: One, he didn't qualify it. Well, actually, they told me this, or they said that he didn't do any of the finger. He probably could have. He could have said, hey, man, I'm looking around and I'm thinking we're just talking, and they would give me the official, all right, we're going to start rolling now. Whatever, but he owned up to it. For those of you that missed it, this is him yesterday just taking full responsibility for that leaked interview clip.
2: It's something that I didn't intend for public use, but felt like it was the most appropriate thing to reach out to Sean and really just apologize to him for having that end up be public where it wasn't meant to. So I just, and you know, you're kind of something that they have to deal with in real time that wasn't really, you know, on their end. So that's really where you're like, crap. But it's a lesson learned. I got to be better in that moment for understanding, like, I'm responsible for what I say, really, no matter the circumstance, whether you're mic'd up, whether you're not, whether you have some certain type of understanding. So, you know, I fell short in that moment. So it stings for me, frankly, but it's something that I'm definitely going to learn from. And just a good example. We just got to take responsibility for the things that we say.
0: I love this guy.
1: It's like
0: love this guy.
1: Everybody must just love Mike now. I mean, and even more, because like it also

0: That's what makes you like a human being, right?
1: Yeah.
0: You gotta make mistakes. I sit there and beat myself up over, you know, all kinds of different things.
1: Yeah.
0: Missing the bus in Arizona. Yeah,
1: that's it.
0: I was just beating the crap out of myself the entire ride, the entire Uber ride to the stadium.
1: Ah, you're fine, dude.
0: Rookie. But no, I mean, everybody makes those kinds of mistakes. And, yeah, you know, just to see him, you know, kind of
1: did
0: own
1: you,
0: up.
1: Did you blame the front desk? Where was my wake-up call?
0: Yeah.
1: Where's that? The phone didn't ring. It wasn't my fault. It's sort of like Aaron Rodgers. He started out taking ownership of the, yeah, I got it. Starts with me. Telling the coaches to call better plays.
0: Yeah. That's what. Maybe I should have said that. Maybe they should have put the departure time for the bus in bold letters,
1: big giant letters. And where was my reminder? But I'll go ahead and take this one. Yeah. No. He. I mean, just great. It really reminds me of when I spilled my oatmeal with blueberries everywhere. I just owned it, Dave.
0: Yeah.
1: I just
0: owned it. Now everybody's giving you a hard time. Like, I can't believe that you didn't blame me. You should have said, I would have been fine with it.
1: Like, how could I blame you? You weren't even there.
0: Well, I know, but you could have made up a story or something. And like, yeah, Wyman stumbled into me. So, and they would have probably been like, oh, yeah.
1: That makes sense.
0: That sounds right.
1: No, Mike, I couldn't, I don't know. It's a kind of a weird thing, but in listening to him yesterday and the way he addressed, I was like, man, I just love this. I love how he conducts himself. I love that he didn't even slightly point the finger anywhere else. He's just like, man, lesson learned. Yeah, it stinks. You know, he just is very, very open. He's just very exposed right there. He's very vulnerable. And I just love that he's that way.
0: He's just an awesome guy. He really is. And everything that you see from him, and, you know, I've got a chance to talk to him that much. I talked to him at the ring party.
1: Mm-hmm.
0: And then he's just a regular cool dude. And he seems like Moyer had a conversation with him. I think it was the day before the Super Bowl in the elevator. And yeah, I mean, he's just one of those guys that you just would love to be friends with.
1: Right? Yeah. Yeah. You got the Seahawks have a gem.
0: Yeah.
1: He's a head coach. And look, with all due respect, Pete was that way too. I love Pete. Love Pete.
0: Yeah.
1: To this point, you know, Mike's not been here as long. So to this point, Pete's the greatest coach in the history of this organization. Mike may surpass that.
0: Yeah.
1: We'll see what happens. But Sean Payton was asked about this, and he was asked about the leak clip and said the actual situation was a great thing to learn from.
2: Listen, he and I are good. Lord knows I've been in his position where, you know, you're talking about something and the story is 3 years ago. Now, I don't know Mike at that time, really, but I know Schneid's really well, John. And so I'm sure my initial call to John wasn't pleasant, but I would say this, it allowed, in talking with him, it allowed us to figure out how to handle our training camp relative to just videos. And I don't think anything was intentional by fans.
0: Yeah. I mean,
1: good for him. That makes him look better. 'Cause I'd say in this whole story, he didn't come out looking very well, and most people were looking at it like, you know, wow, he had the audacity to get upset about something like that, Mr. Bounty Gate, Mr. You know.
0: Yeah.
1: People started digging into his history of missteps. So, yeah, it's a good thing there. And then one more from him just explains the initial source of his frustration was not knowing how the Seahawks got access to those videos.
2: I didn't know. So obviously I called shooting before I started looking.
0: Yeah.
2: And I could only do that with John because, again, you know, he's someone I'll have a beer with at the combine. I consider him a good friend. And so, but it was eye-opening relative to just, all right, we got to be better in this area.
0: Well, you know, like he said there, it probably helped him, right? Because he probably didn't realize that, you know, it's coming from stuff that's farmed on the internet.
1: Yeah, put out there on social media.
0: Yeah, and that's what Mike McDonald was describing. He was like, yeah, we were scouting.
1: Yeah.
0: I mean, that's what you do, right? I mean, we're looking at your film, but we're looking at anything that we can get to try to figure out what you're going to do. So,
1: are the Seahawks supposed to turn a blind eye to something that's been put out there for public consumption? I mean, yeah.
0: Right.
1: Are they supposed to go, no, we shouldn't look at that. I mean, yeah.
0: Well, and like he said, he shot before he aimed or whatever, and it didn't really, you know, it wasn't really anything that was a problem to anyone. And I think a lot of people might have even been shocked, you know, coaches that like, that's why we, you know, cut off the media and tell everybody to put their phones down when they're out there for closed practices.
1: Meanwhile, there's one intangible that could make or break the Seahawks' chances of returning to the Super Bowl. We'll get into that next with Wyman and Bob, live from the Virginia Mason Athletic Center. It's Seattle Sports on 710.
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1: We continue live from the Virginia Mason Athletic Center. A reminder, coming up at 4 p.m. today, Seahawks legend Matt Hasselbeck will join us on the program. And then somewhere in the 5 o'clock hour after they wrap things up, Chaz Surratt will join us on the show as well. And we may get a visit from our buddy Adam Ray, who I believe is in the building. I went to see him at the PR Fair last night. He did a great show out there with a ton of people out there, so that was cool. Saw local Puyallup legend Chris Egan out there.
0: Oh, nice.
1: Yeah.
0: That's right up there.
1: He's a big deal in Puyallup.
0: He is a big deal. He's quite the pickleballer, too.
1: That's what I've heard. Yeah, that's what
0: really
1: I've heard.
0: Good, a tennis player. I think his daughter, I think he got a scholarship to, where did he go, to Central?
1: I don't know.
0: You don't know?
1: I don't know.
0: Why not, Bob?
1: I'm not that dialed into the Egan history.
0: Yeah, I think he got like a tennis scholarship or something. And then I think his kids play too. So, yeah. Very talented family there.
1: Yeah, so he's a big deal out there in his stomping grounds of Puyallup. And Adam was out there last night, and I know he's in the building today, probably hanging out with Mike and John up there, just cracking them up. And, you know, they're all good buddies now. So
0: I just remember the last time he came in here, I just sat there for 45 minutes and just laughed at everything. Tried to get a couple of comments in.
1: And that's when he was in full makeup, and I don't believe he's got any of that today. I think he's just him. Yeah. But we'll see if he swings by here. Meanwhile, I was thinking about this last night, you know, and looking at this division. You and I were just talking during the commercial break about the coaches in this division. Mm. You know, that between the Rams, 49ers, and Seahawks, I mean, are they three of the top five in the league? I mean, this, in terms of coaches, this may be the toughest division. And we'll see what happens in Arizona. Maybe he gets things turned around. Fleury does. But, you know, that's an incomplete right now.
0: Yeah, LaFleur.
1: LaFleur, excuse me.
0: Yeah.
1: But
0: which one is he? He's Matt or Mike?
1: He's
23: Matt.
1: Mike. He's Matt. Okay. Yeah.
0: Mike LaFleur.
23: Mike. Wow.
1: Yeah. Yeah. Matt's LaFleur. In Green Bay.
0: Yeah. Matt's in Green Bay.
1: Yeah. So Mike. He's Mike.
0: You look at like the NFC North. With LaFleur, and then you got Ben Johnson there.
1: Yeah.
0: And you got who's the guy in Ben Johnson and
1: Dan. With Chicago.
0: Dan, not Dan Quinn. Campbell.
1: Yeah.
0: Yeah, so that's a pretty good, you know, division as far as coaches go. And
1: I think this one's better.
0: Yeah, I do too. I'm looking for runners up because, you know, not an entire division, but like just coaches here and there. And the guy, Liam Cohen, down in Jacksonville, I think is really good.
1: Yeah.
0: Yeah, he had totally turned his team around. So, yeah, but this is a tough division, man, for coaches. And, you know, it'll be interesting to see, you know, how it pans out this year. Because as we've talked about, and we're going to find out here pretty soon, what, 3 weeks, 2.5 weeks when San Francisco comes to town, that, you know, you've got a really good coach in Kyle Shanahan. So, Yeah, we'll see what they do. Especially, I'm curious offensively what they're going to do to try to neutralize this defense, because the D is rolling right now.
1: If the Seahawks don't get back to the Super Bowl, and we look, that's you can't have that expectation. I think they're good enough to, certainly. But you see how hard it is to repeat. You see how hard it is to get back year after year. And I know the Patriots did it, and the Chiefs had their run, and the Seahawks got there in 2 years in a row. But it's you just look throughout the history of the Super Bowl. That's a really hard thing to do. Mm-hmm. If they don't do it, what do you think would be the biggest reason why? Is it just the – because I was thinking of it last night, like, man, this team feels like they're as good, if not better, than they were last year.
0: Yeah.
1: But is it going to be more about, hey, the teams around them just improved that much more? Is it going to be – I mean, obviously injuries are always part of every team's story.
0: Yeah.
1: So I sort of eliminate that. Certainly if they suffer injuries to all their key players or a bunch of their key players, yeah, that's obvious. But if it's just, hey, they play their 17 and for the most part they're healthy or as healthy as most teams – but they don't get there, what's the biggest reason, you think?
0: Well, I mean, it's kind of a cop-out because it does sort of relate to injuries, but I'm going to say depth. You know, I mean, as you said, people get hurt, and it happens all the time. Are they going to be able to go with Patrick O'Connell and Chez Surratt?
1: Yeah.
0: You know, that's the big question. It's the same thing with, like, Jalen Milroe. You know, any of the... You know, you saw it at safety, and they've really done a good job with it. Thomas filled in really well for Ty Okada. So, yeah, I mean, I think if you can play with backups, and look what the Niners did, man. They were without Purdy for 8 weeks. And
1: yeah.
0: They went with
1: Mac Jones.
0: Mac Jones and got, he was 5-3.
1: Yeah, and they won 12 games last year.
0: Yeah. So, I mean, that's where I think, you know, the injury thing definitely is number one, but the depth goes along with that. And yeah, if you have guys that can fill in, then, and Patrick O'Connell today on the huddle, he kind of took credit for the screwing up the run, the one run they had.
1: Yeah, with the one explosive play they had.
0: Yeah,
1: second
0: to last play of the game.
1: His fault.
0: It's 31-7. He's like, he's like, yeah, it was my fault. And I'm like, maybe.
1: Who's the other thing I was thinking of, if you could pick a player to take a big step forward from who they were last year, who could take that step and have the biggest impact on the team?
0: Yeah.
1: Like if you just looked at one single player from last year and said, man, if this guy takes the big step forward, that impacts the team more than if this guy took a big step forward.
0: Yeah. I would say right now I'm waiting, and not like he had a bad year last year, but I'm waiting on Elijah Arroyo to just sort of explode. You know, he had such a great camp, and just, you know, when you see a guy make a play, and it's like he's not making those plays every time, but that's his upside. Mm-hmm. That touchdown he caught in Washington last year was phenomenal. So, and we saw it all during camp. We saw it during the preseason. So, yeah, and it's not really like they need him to, unless they get injuries there. If AJ and maybe Saubert get injuries, you know, can he step into that role and be a blocker and be as good as AJ? Probably not, but, you know, at least he can try. But that's already, you know, one of those positions where it's like we're trying to figure out who to get the ball to, you know, because you've got Rashid Shaheed. And so,
1: he's a guy I was thinking of. And again, these aren't guys if they don't produce, Seahawks are in trouble. It's just what kind of impact would a big step forward for that player have on the team?
0: Yeah.
1: And I was thinking of Shaheed in the sense of if he becomes a legit threat and a problem, that forces a defense to make a choice. Like JSN is the best receiver in the league, but this guy is lighting people up. I mean, you got to pick your poison.
0: Right.
1: You know, so that's how I was envisioning if he took that really big step forward.
0: Well, another one I would say is just in general, the offensive line depth, and it took a hit, you know, when they got that injury in Tennessee.
1: Yeah.
0: And so with Mason Richmond. So, you know, and I never thought that we would miss Anthony Bradford this much.
1: Yeah. Meanwhile, the Mariners were officially eliminated earlier today, if you missed that. But there's still a lot we need to see over these final four games when it comes to the future of this roster. We'll get into that coming up next, live from the Virginia Mason Athletic Center. It's Wyman and Bob, Seattle Sports on 710.
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0: Some moments are unforgettable.
1: Gets out by Allison. Lawrence scores. Here comes the home. And scores. Everybody scores.
0: So are some voices.
2: Hi again, everybody. I'm Rick Riz. Welcome to another exciting season of Seattle Mariners baseball.
0: After 41 years in the Mariners broadcast booth, Rick Riz will soon be stepping away from the microphone. But we won't let him go without a proper goodbye. Rick Riz's farewell weekend begins Friday, September 25th, with a post-game fireworks spectacular presented by T-Mobile, featuring Rick's most iconic calls. Saturday, the 26th, arrive early to see Rick throw out the ceremonial first pitch. And Sunday, the 27th, take home a commemorative placard celebrating the future Mariners Hall of Famer.
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5: Well, 49ers fullback Kyle Juszczyk has been fined $14,926 by the league for, quote, engaging in offensive demonstrations. According to the league, he violated Rule 12, Section 3, Article 1, your favorite, Dave. He did an imitation of chugging a beer with just under 8 minutes left in the third quarter of the Niners' big win against the Miami Dolphins. Now, the problem with that is Juszczyk has already appealed the fine, by the way. He apparently has been doing this for years. His nickname is Juice, and he's been doing this for years because he says, that's I'm drinking the juice, and then he said in the text to Schefter, I don't even drink beer. So he's been fined. He's appealed it. We'll see what happens with that. Meanwhile, the Mariners have officially been eliminated from postseason contention with the Rangers winning their game today, but they will play on. They've got four games to go. They start game one of a four-game series with the Angels tonight. Brian Wu on the hill. You can catch it all right here starting at 5:30 with the pregame show. 6:40 first pitch, Seattle Sports on 710.
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5: 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Text line is there for you, 866-979-3776. You want to weigh in on the Seahawks, weigh in on the Mariners, who, in case you missed it, you just tuned in, they've officially been eliminated from postseason contention with the Rangers winning today. So they've got four games left in their season. And who knows what's going to happen with a work stoppage, if next season's going to be impacted, we'll find out. But this could be, there's a bug flying around in here, Dave.
6: I've been swatting at that thing since the huddle.
5: You haven't caught it yet?
6: No.
5: Since the huddle?
6: Yeah.
5: The bug's a lot quicker than you.
6: Yeah.
5: Four games left in the regular season for the Mariners. And I was thinking about this last night. I went to see Adam at the PL Fair, and then I came home and I was watching the Mariner game. I knew what had happened. I was following on my phone, but I was just kind of scrolling through it. And I got to tell you, even though I knew, and like I've said, I felt like they were eliminated a while ago, I still took really, really just great joy out of watching them walk off the Astros.
6: Well, of course you did.
5: It was really like I was really yes. Like in extra innings, Julio had a tremendous plate appearance where he ended up working a walk and it brought in a run to tie it in extra innings. And he was fired up and I'm pumping my fist like, yes. And I'm thinking, what am I doing? There's nothing online. And then when Naylor comes up with that hit to win it, and I was just like, take that. Yeah. I don't know. Even though I know where the season's going and what was on the line and what wasn't on the line, just as A, as a baseball fan, B, as a Mariner fan, and C, as an Astro hater, it was very satisfying still.
6: That's what I was going to say. I mean, if that had been against the Angels.
5: Yeah, it'd have been like, all right, cool. Yeah. That's nice. Good for them.
6: Yeah, that's kind of how I'm looking at it right now. I mean, it's funny that, you know, I was asking you about last year's World Series and how close it was. And
5: the
6: was
5: Blue like, Jays moments away from winning it, and they finished last in their division.
6: Yeah.
5: And
7: obviously are not in the playoffs either.
6: Yeah, plenty of disappointment there. And then, you know, also Vladdy Guerrero, right? How many home runs did he end up with?
7: They still have a few games left, but he currently has 9.
6: Yeah, that's
7: one. He's hit 1 at home.
6: That's parallel to Cal's, you know, disappointment.
7: Wow.
6: Yeah.
7: And he signed a $500 million contract.
6: Yeah, but that was for what he had done.
7: Yeah, which is, as El Hombre pointed out yesterday, is partially true. I mean, they're not going to give you $500 million based on what they think. Well, we think he's capable of doing. No, yeah. They've seen you do these big things. They know you have a track record. Yes, it is in part based on that expectation is created by what you've done in the past, the expectation for the future. Mm-hmm. So it's not like, well, they paid me for all the good deeds I did then, so I don't have to perform any more good deeds.
6: Yeah.
7: Which is how he sort of phrased it or seems to be thinking of it, which is like, yeah, I think you're a little off on that. And you're coming off very tone deaf. But back to the Mariners. We saw Josh Naylor come up there. Let's just live that glorious moment for a second, can we?
2: Yes. Pitch on the way to Josh. Swing and a line drive into center field. Base hit. The Mariners walk it off. Josh Naylor with an RBI single. And the Mariners come from behind. Walk it off. And they beat the Astros 6-5. And the Mariners will live for another day. Holy smokes. What a finish here at T-Mobile Park. Naylor getting mobbed out at second base. The Mariners with 2 runs here in the bottom of the 10th inning, and they win it 6-5. Great at bats against one of the toughest closers in all of baseball, Josh Hader. And the Mariners are still alive in the American League West with 4 games left to play.
6: Really makes me sad.
7: I know. I love hearing Rick that fired up, and he's always so optimistic. They're still alive, and no, they're not. It's officially over. But I'm glad Rick had a moment there. And, you know, maybe there'll be some great things that happen in these final 4 games where we can get some just classic Rick Riz calls and you know, really, really appreciate it, because it's the end of the road for Rick. I mean, his career's done after today. Maybe he'll make some guest appearances or something here or there. But, I mean, as far as being the voice of the Mariners, comes to an end after 41 years. And that's, I think, for a lot of fans, it's interesting. We're disappointed. This is our team, and it's the only team in Major League Baseball that's never been to a World Series. It just, you hate that distinction. But I think there's a part of it that a lot of fans are upset for Rick, because they wanted him to be able to go out calling a World Series. Whether, even if they didn't win, just his ability to say, man, I had a chance to call World Series games for the team I was attached to for decades.
6: Yeah, and really, even, I think, most Mariner fans, obviously you want to win the World Series and a World Championship and everything, but just going.
7: Yeah.
6: Being the own, that distinction is pretty bad.
7: Stinks.
6: Yeah. So, yeah. And just, we got to find a way to get Rick on the show or something next year and just make sure that his voice lives on.
7: Oh, yeah.
6: He is just, there's nobody that doesn't like Rick Riz, and just awesome for him. And I love that he got that call last night when they were still alive.
7: Yeah. No. Yeah. I mean, technically they were.
6: Yeah.
7: But what do you want to see in these final 4 games? I was thinking about it last night. I've said, I want to just put every young guy in there, get him as many ABs as possible. But one thing I was thinking about, where in the world is Victor Robles? I saw him sitting in the dugout, laughing it up and everything, but is he in the doghouse? I mean, I'm not saying he would have been the key to turn anything around or anything, but you keep putting Taylor Ward in there, and he's just a better player than Taylor Ward is with this team anyway. I'm sorry, but he's hitting .256 on the year, which isn't, you know, he's not hitting .300, but that's better than a majority of the team right now. He's one of your fastest players out there. He's your second best defensive outfielder. He's a problem on the base paths. He's a guy who's just an energy guy, and he's had 3 plate appearances in the month of September. I don't know what happened. It's just a weird thing. And again, not saying that's why they're not going anywhere. No, but it's just a curiosity for a guy that had been a spark plug in the past for this team, and to have 3 at-bats in the entire month. Did he get in the doghouse? Or I understand they got a platoon in right field, and They signed Ward at the trade deadline, and they're going to try to put him in situations. But I didn't understand the just complete absence of him.
6: Yeah, you know, it's funny. I just kind of took it for granted that he was injured.
7: When I kept asking off the, I was asking Gary last night. I was like, hey, Gary, over the, you know, over the microphone after our show, is he hurt? Did I miss a meeting or what happened here? Did I miss an email? No, he's just, they just haven't been playing him.
6: Yeah.
7: Just a weird thing. I don't know why. I don't know if he got on the wrong side of somebody, but.
6: Yeah, he played 8 games in August, and then he's only been in 2 so far this month. And I don't know.
7: Three plate appearances.
6: Always saw him as being a guy that just adds juice to your lineup. And whether it's, you know, him getting a walk and getting on the base paths or, you know, making a play in the outfield. I mean, remember that beautiful diving catch he made last year against Houston?
7: Yeah.
6: And, you know, to end the game. I mean, I just assumed that he was hurt. And that's why they don't have him in there, because he just always brings a spark.
7: Yeah.
6: So I don't know. You think it's doghouse, huh?
7: I don't know. I'm just throwing that out there. I have no idea. What would be the reason you wouldn't see the guy, period?
6: Yeah, he's not injured, right?
7: More than 3 times.
6: You get in here, mister.
7: Look at this guy.
6: Where have you been, mister?
7: Look at this guy.
6: Waiting for you.
7: Fresh off of his show. I think they want him to sit here. You want to sit here?
6: Oh, they do?
7: Yeah, I think so.
6: I don't want him to sit here.
7: Well, he's coming in. He's breaking things. He's just things. Tearing the studio apart. He's been here for 2 seconds. It's in shambles. We were talking about you earlier. I told everybody that I went to the Puyallup Fair last night. And
8: do the Puyallup.
7: Saw you go out there and just tear it up. A great show last night.
8: Thanks, Bobby.
7: And Adam Ray is here in the building. What were you? You're hanging out with your new bestest buddies, John Schneider and Mike McDonald.
8: Let me tell you this. You guys know this because you have been to the facility so many times. And I know Dave, you know, has a ring cam set up in the weight room so that he can. I don't know. I don't know what the benefits of that are, but no judgment. But just standing out there with, you know, so many of the guys I've gotten to know from being around here more. And just the fact that I can come by and hang out, see you guys, extra bonus. But, like, just staying there, you know, talking to a bunch of the coaches and players and then just watching practice in the background is reason enough to move back here.
7: Yeah.
8: It's so fun. I'm just out there like, this is wild. I mean, just, you know.
7: You're not leaving sunny L.A. Come on. What are you doing? You got a nice house with
8: a
7: pool.
8: I love this weather, though.
7: Do you?
8: Yeah, it's great. Yeah,
7: it's nice.
8: It's very, this, I know there's like seasonal depression and you know, before my sweet wife, Amanda, I dated a girl that was up here. We did long distance, which is bad. Like, you have, you know, a lot of, a lot of phone intercourse and.
6: What was that? This is a family show.
8: Oh yeah, phone like interaction. Oh, interaction, phone interaction.
6: You
8: so you're looking at each other on the phone, and you're trying to. Sorry, I still think I'm in Puyallup.
6: It's really not a family.
7: Yeah. He was throwing this out in front of 3-year-olds last night.
8: Apparently it's all ages at the Puyallup Fair. Would have loved to have known that going in.
7: Yeah, you'd already done 3/4 of your set by the time you realize there's a 3-year-old.
8: Filthy. If I take out F-bombs, what I'm doing is not that filthy, right? I mean,
7: some of the subject matter might have been above a 3-year-old.
8: For sure. Wow. All right. What did I say about that?
6: What are they doing taking their kid? I mean, you should leave.
8: The woman said she couldn't get a sitter, like under her breath, off mic. So I was like, I would get that. But the kid was so sweet. And, you know, he was, I was like, what's your name?
6: And now he's walking around screaming out cuss words.
8: Yeah.
6: Problem.
8: Can you imagine what his first and fifth words are? Yeah. I know. I'm terrified. Just got to keep her off the pool. But
7: he went in the crowd and was interviewing people in the crowd during the show.
8: When I bring up
7: 3-year-old,
8: I was at the show. I did it. You know, and I bring up, like, have you guys seen the Dr. Phil stuff? And, you know, there's usually a nice applause. And, like, it was pretty cool, right, to feel like everybody. And then I'm like, what if I brought one to Puyallup? And I always gauge that. There are cities I've been to, like, when I was down doing shows in Florida a few months ago, we didn't do any Dr. Phil shows there. So I asked, would you guys come out? And people go bananas. So it's cool to still feel that and to be like, oh, if we did run it back, would there still be a desire for it? But so then I go into the crowd to just roast people as Phil. And it's a great way to also break the fourth wall, you know? And so this kid being out there, and I was like, what's your name? He's like, Nicholas. How old are you? And he's like, 3. And then I was like, you know, and then he just started counting at one point, and I was like, oh, we're just counting. And then I was going to be like, you know, what's 5 times 5? You know, you think you're all tough, you know, whatever. But, and then there was a kid that came on stage that said he met me at a weed dispensary, and that I didn't remember who he was. He said he could freestyle rap, so I brought him on stage to do that. And then I give him the mic and I give him an intro. And then he just goes, you know, before I do this, Adam Ray, we met at a weed dispensary 3 years ago. And I thought you were going to remember me. And now you bring me on stage and you didn't remember. And I take the mic back. And I go, all right, man, I'm not about to get put on blast for not remembering you. Clearly, we were both under the influence when we met. Yeah. But it was fun. Puyallup, they have all the... you know, concession stands when you walk in, all the fair things. And so I'll find a clean way to do this one, Bob. But
6: yeah,
8: there was,
6: careful.
8: I said, all the, what are they called? Concession stands sound like they could be like knockoff, dancing establishments, you know, in Eastern Washington. So there was a place called Slush Factory and then, BOGO Cafe, Elephant Ears, all right, I'll leave it at that.
6: Yeah, then they got a little more
8: dirty. They got a little more dirty, but yeah. And then the, it's so funny, I just was talking to Mike and tell him about it, and he was like, Puyallup? I go, don't worry about it, man, you're probably never going to go there. But he was like, truly struggling to pronounce it.
6: And really?
8: Like, yeah, he was like, I think he might have been joking.
6: Did you catch the whole story about him and Sean Payton and that whole thing?
8: Yeah, yeah. I mean,
6: and then, see, more importantly, though, did you see his response to it, though, yesterday?
8: No.
6: Oh, okay.
8: I did watch that clip, and in a short time to interact during practice, I wasn't about to get all media on him and be like, what happened with all that? We were just talking about random stuff, but my take is they know exactly what they were doing, those guys. It's your show. And I've met that guy, Graham, before. He called me to get some insight on Adam Devine, my comedian friend, before he interviewed him. And I saw a Seinfeld interview, and even the whole Mike thing was great. I'm like, what do you do? You don't need that. But yeah. But clearly, and it's his show. You know, look, there's a handful of comedians that like send their sets off to people to cut clips and post them. And I don't do that because you want to control all your own stuff and put your name on it. I know if it's his show and they're getting going and self-produced that he has his eyes on all that stuff. So yeah, I know they ran it by him. So his apology seemed pretty wild to me. That's what I saw the clip, and then I saw his apology being like, basically, sorry I got caught. And
6: yeah.
8: I have a different opinion of him now, and that it sucks because it's like, dude, it was a great interview. The guy let you into his house and you're like, and look, it's not going to be a damning piece of... I don't think it's done anything. I think it's water under the bridge.
6: Well, that's the reason I... Well, yeah. But Mike, the way he handled it yesterday, where he just came out and said, look, it's on me. I got to be more aware of what I'm saying, and my words carry weight.
8: Well, that's cool to say.
6: He's like, and hey, it stinks, but I'm learning from... He didn't try to go, well, this guy said this, or this guy said that. It just showed his character.
8: That's a guy who plays Catan. You know, he just knows, you know, they go this way, you go that way.
6: Yeah.
8: I don't even know if that's how you play the game.
9: No, we were talking about this and about how sometimes when you make up for a mistake, it's better than not making a mistake.
8: Yes.
9: Like you kind of see the character that you have from him. And he's just such an awesome dude.
8: He really is, man. Live and learn is a sentiment that more people could, apply. But also, he could have been... excuse me, very much in his right to point the finger, even though it's not in his DNA to do that. But like, you know, maybe read the fine print to make sure that, you know, if they're recording, you just assume they're going to. But that was clearly off the record. They were clearly in between the interview.
6: You saw all the production people moving around and setting up lights.
8: And by the way, the amount of, you know, for my Netflix show, the Adam Ray Show, so streaming every Friday on Netflix, Joel McHale episode drops tomorrow. We talk about the Super Bowl a lot. Joel said, I think at one point he goes, because we were both talking about crying at the Super Bowl, and he was like, I don't even know if I cried at my own wedding, and we both cried at the Super Bowl. But and that's how much we get into sports. But you know what you're doing. Like the amount of interviews, like, you know, on that one, Joel and I were, you know, you chat between takes when they're changing lights or whatever, just to kind of keep the energy going and get extra rapport. I mean, we, you know, every time I'm on the show, we do it. But you assume that that's off the air. So
6: off the record.
8: And also the way the camera was set up, it was like, it just felt so scummy, man.
6: Well, it felt sneaky, like it was somebody on the side. It's a total distance shot, side angle and everything.
8: But, you know, you're in control. If you're that much involved in your own show, you know what the F you're doing.
9: Yeah. Well, and I heard that sometimes if they don't get the numbers that they want as far as views and eyeballs, that they'll put other little clips out
8: there. It's clickbait.
9: Yeah.
8: It's clickbait, dude. He knows. Yeah, you know. And it just sucks because you're like, man, you had such a good piece with them. And like. Yeah. But also, I'm just like, dude, they let you into their house, man. Like, that's so wild.
9: But yeah, you know what? Lame. I mean, just in the
8: anyway,
9: first
8: anyway, there's
9: place,
8: bigger stuff going on. There's a war. But what's up? Yeah.
9: just, you know, to me, it's football. It's, I know. It's, you know, if somebody wants to punch somebody, that's not like breaking news.
8: No.
9: It's not like, oh, my God,
8: yeah,
9: violated some kind of code or something. It's like, no, it's a rough sport. Even the coaches and, you know, we'll get into it.
8: Yes.
9: And so, yeah, I never saw why it was a big deal anyway. I loved hearing that story. It was kind of funny.
8: It was great.
9: You could imagine him, like he was on a run and your adrenaline's going. Yes. And then all of a sudden you see this guy and you're like, I want to punch you.
8: Yeah.
7: And Sean Payton shrunk.
8: Yeah, but, I know.
7: Hey, unfortunately, your optimism didn't win out, buddy.
8: Why?
7: The Mariners were officially eliminated today.
8: No.
7: Yeah, what? Rangers won.
8: Oh, are you kidding me?
7: No.
8: Dude, you're telling me this live on air?
7: Yeah.
8: I'm going to the game tonight. I'm giving Riz a gift. Are you serious?
7: I was telling Dave, I don't know if we can say it or if you want to say it on the air, but I was telling him about the gift, which was...
8: Oh, yeah. Yeah, I'm giving... Yeah, I don't want to say it on air because in case Riz is listening.
7: Very cool. You have to... When we go to break...
8: Yeah, yeah. I got Riz a message, a voice message from one of his favorite people on the planet. And
7: so cool.
8: Mike Lefko. And Riz, congrats on 41 years. And sorry, this is the way things turned out, but life isn't fair. No, but... and then I got him a another gift I think he'll be pleased on. But, man, what a... Because I heard... Riz maybe even said at the end of last night that we're still alive.
7: We're still alive.
8: And you know what? That's going to be, that'll like, oh man. Well, you know what? I will say this.
7: he's trying to find it right now.
8: Can you see the amount of emotions that just went through my entire body?
9: Sounds like me doing radio, by the way.
7: He's trying to find it.
9: I was stumbling into something.
8: So this is what it's like to be you.
9: I got a bob. I'm like, what's the question?
8: Sorry. I meant it when I said it. And by the way, there's so many things that if they didn't go so poorly, we would be winning.
7: If they would have just been average in some areas, average offense.
8: I think the Astros were, I think somebody said the other day, like had lost 10 of 14 before we started this two game series.
7: And the worst hitting team in the month of September scored the fewest runs.
8: And I was watching a clip of Lyle from the Marine Layer podcast. And, you know, again, I get that when you're like covering the teams and stuff, you have to be so hardcore and opinionated. Sometimes I don't. You, with your pessimism, Bob, at least there's like a sugar coating. It feels like genuine, but like not doomsday. Mm-hmm. Lyle is still, you know, young and coming up and is just truly, it's like all or nothing. So he's just like, you know, like getting ready to burn jerseys. And he's just like, you know, Dan, I'm egging his house. I mean, it was just like everything. The world was falling apart. And I'm like, all right, man, it's still sports and baseball. Anything can happen. This is tough. It's obviously so disappointing. But, like, you know, what are the, like, hey, man, a lot of guys who you know, shouldn't have played the way they did, played the way they did. And what can you say other than, like, oops? Like, it's just like,
7: oops.
8: Like, just a bad, just, you know,
7: oops,
8: even,
7: my
8: if,
7: bad.
8: Even if you had Cal's, I mean, there's so many ways to look at this. Like, I don't think the Randy Cal beef is anywhere near what's going on. It's just truly, and I know that, but it's also, you know, even if a couple, even if like Julio and Josh had like played a little bit better while Cal was going through all that. But you still, the injuries, there's so many things, like, it's just, but so many games
7: bullpen,
8: that we like
7: it's the starter, it's everything.
8: It was everything.
7: Are you taking off, or you got time
8: to
7: hang?
8: Do we have to go to break?
7: Yeah, we got a break.
8: I think I can stick around.
7: All right, hang out. We'll,
9: you're not getting out of this room.
7: Yeah. That door's locked, pal, so have a seat. We continue live from the Virginia Mason Athletic Center. Our buddy Adam Ray is here in studio with us. We'll continue coming up here with Wyman and Bob, Seattle Sports on 710.
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0: He was really funny
1: for being that hot.
0: He totally played along with everything you did in that character. That surprised me. And then who else? Dave Matthews, I thought was really funny.
1: Yep.
0: There was the one comedian who I didn't even know, and you did him as Dr. Phil, and I
1: Hassan Minhaj? Yeah.
0: Yeah. You got off a lot of great lines in that one. That was a great episode.
1: Yeah. There's definitely, you know, people that I've had on the Phil show over the years that weren't down to clown, but that's all I ask is I just go, you know, Wick, we have Joel McHale episodes tomorrow, then Dana Carvey with Phil is next Friday, and that was awesome. You want people just to play and be like Mike and John were like, they didn't know what they were getting into, but they had a good time. And
0: they're laughing through the whole thing.
1: Totally, and that's all you want.
2: Coach Donnelly.
1: Yeah. Coach Donnelly, yeah. And
3: that's still one of the more amazing things. When you walked in here, I was just staring at you because I'm like, that can't be Adam.
1: Yeah, yeah. I remember I cussed Chuck Arnold, and I was like, hey, I was like, you're the president, huh? Like, you don't look like a president. And he was like, what? I go, Chuck, it's Adam. And he's like, oh, man. Like, you're just some bimbo.
0: Some guy giving me a hard time. Harlan was great, too, at the zoo.
1: Oh, it was fun,
0: was
1: right?
0: Funny. Yeah. That was good.
1: We have, and then coming up, we have Jason Sudeikis, Jimmy Kimmel, Griffey, Nate Bargatze, and then The Rock, Kevin Hart, and Jack Black for when Jumanji comes out. And then I think a few others trying to get, and then maybe another season, but even just doing it one time is great. And then, you know, trying to hopefully parlay that into, you know, I've got some of these characters I would like to do a movie with, you know, but we'll see. But there's
0: Coach Donnelly movie.
1: I mean, that would be, I don't know if I make it like straight up comedy or if it's like a weird slice of life, like dark indie comedy about him, like, you know, getting, my initial thought is like him, you know, almost it's like not a Bad News Bears or like a Rudy, maybe Rudy for a coach where he's just like, like a young, I don't know, not a young, but you know, I'm 55, you know, but maybe he's just like lower on the totem pole at the high school and ends up being like filling in for another coach and ends up like bringing the kids together. But
0: a lot of potential with that character.
1: A lot of potential, yeah.
0: We incorporated a soundbite of that character into our show yesterday.
1: No way.
0: Lefko had it. Do you have it there, Lefko?
1: What is it?
0: Yeah,
1: we got Maddie on the pipes.
0: Yeah, we Dave and I do predictions each week about Seahawks games.
1: Oh, yeah,
0: they'll play sound bites whether we're right or wrong. And then he had one of yours as a wrong answer.
1: Are you awake right now?
0: Yeah.
1: That's awesome.
3: That was
1: awesome.
3: Directed at me.
1: That's so funny.
3: Classic.
1: I don't see how, man, it is to be out there and watching practice and thinking about the schedule up ahead, which is not easy, but I'm just like, man, and I love that we're still on the radar, but under the radar, like now McVay, you know, just, you know, and it's LA and it's like, yeah. It's just like, we got Donald now. We got Miles Garrett's up in the suite with LeBron, like not even watching the game. I mean, I don't know, man. We're just so going about our business, watching everyone at practice. Everyone, dude, Sam looks so good. Drew's still slinging it. Some amazing catches. Everyone's just playing hard and like seems dialed in and they're joking around and like vibes are good. And I know that, you know, we have a few games coming up where the teams don't have their full roster.
0: Starts this weekend playing a backup quarterback in Washington.
3: Yeah. Well, I mean, look, and you forget that they've got Ty Okada, who, you know, last year you would have been like, oh, he's not available. Okay, no problem. And he's become such a big part of it.
1: Yeah.
3: But then, you know, you don't have Sam, of course. And then, you know, even Worry's working his way back in. I mean, it's hard to think that this defense could be even better.
1: Yeah.
3: But they can, especially with Nick.
1: I know. I got so dialed into watching just this squad perform at such a high level that when he came back last week, Nick, I was like, oh, yeah, I forgot. Yep. And we're adding another beast back into the mix. Right. But, yeah, I don't like to get too ahead of myself, but this feels like we're coasting right now.
0: Yeah, it's they're off to a tremendous start. As it pertains to the Mariners,
1: yeah,
0: could be an interesting offseason change-wise, roster-wise. We don't know what's going to happen with Dan. Who knows what happens with Jerry and Justin. Who knows? There could be a ton of change, maybe not as much as some want. What would you like to see?
1: As a
0: hardcore, longtime fan.
1: No one's ever asked me that.
0: You think they need a new manager? You think they got to go out and find a third baseman? Do you want him to keep Randy or let him go? because he's a free agent.
1: Oh, I absolutely you keep Randy. I don't know why that's it's. And here's the thing:

0: It's just not gonna cost 20 something million.
1: Cool. It's not our money, Bob.
0: Yeah, but we've seen a reluctance to spend that kind of money.
2: Yeah, I mean, my last interaction with John Stanton was in the Diamond Club at the buffet, and I went up to him and I go, "ID, sir," and he was about to get some potatoes out, and he turned at me with the most. He almost looked like Steve Harvey. He was like, and he looked at me like, "Who dares speaks to me like that?" And then he sees me and he goes, "Ah, it's the funny man." And then he shook my hand and he goes, "How are you, sir?" And I go, "Good to see you, John. Spends money." And then
0: he's a nice guy.
2: He's a very nice guy. And I think we still are in the pocket. I think we still have a lot of great talent. Mm-hmm. And yes, this year did not go according to plan, but you know, as Lefko says, life is not fair. So sometimes you order a Moons Over Miami and you get some hash browns with some hairs on them. You have to eat around the hairs. But I think we re-sign Randy. I think you need to strengthen up the bullpen, even though, or maybe not. You also, this is what is so wild. On paper, you bring back a healthy Donovan to start the year. You get no WBC, hopefully. You know, that's every 4 years, right?
0: Yeah.
2: So that won't even be a factor. It's just down years. I think everyone will. Who knows how you handle the offseason? I was just, you know, thinking about this last night with what do you do if you're Cal? Like you take a few weeks off. Do you get right back into the case? Like, what do? Do you have to? Everyone probably you need some time to process and reflect. But also, they're so good. He especially, man. As I've just got to know him, it's like, so good at being like washing away what happened. Now, I think after a whole season, like there's a little bit more weight to it than just the day in and day out. You're probably going to really like be like, man, like what? But it's not one thing, as we all know. So I hope they do just take a little bit of a breather and enjoy life and then get back to it, you know, on Tuesday. No breaks is what I'm saying. No breaks. Get right back in the gym. We have a lot of things to fix. I think they need to add a third baseman. I'm boys with Matt Chapman, and I told him that we have a space for him here. I think that would be a sweet addition because I think when healthy, he is quite the bat and a beast of a third baseman. He was on the Dr. Phil live show in San Francisco with Johnny Knoxville and the Workaholics guys, and we had a bit with Knoxville where him and Matt were going to shoot tomatoes in a t-shirt cannon at me, and the cannon broke, so Matt just just
0: started firing them,
2: firing tomatoes, and let's cut to a clip. No, we don't have it, and he threw the tomato. I had a bruise the size of Dave's head. Actually, it was Dave's. It was a tattoo of Dave, which was wild that he was able to achieve both. And it hit me in the side, and with a tomato. He was throwing from third to first from about 15 feet away, and it hit me. It knocked me to the ground. If you watch the episode on YouTube, it hits me, and it was one of those things where it hit me and it made me collapse because of the strength of the tomato. And
0: imagine a ball.
2: Yeah, imagine a ball. Oh, and imagine two balls if you're in So I went to the ground and got this big bruise, but Matt is a stud, and I think that's third base is a position we need to cover. I don't think you can rely on. Well, Cole Emerson's going to be your shortstop, right?
0: Presumably.
2: Also, you're putting a lot of weight into just like, he's going to be the guy right now. Like, let him bake a little bit more, right?
0: Yeah.
2: I think he's dope, but I think you need to, I don't know.
0: We'll see what he looks like coming out of spring training, if they have spring training, because there's going to be a work stoppage. So,
2: well, you are just dropping the bombs today. And we're making the playoffs. Work stoppage. Your parents split up when you were eight.
0: These aren't my ideas. This is just what's going to happen. I'm just kidding.
2: You're the reason he left. No. The work stoppage is going to suck. But
0: hopefully cooler heads will prevail and they'll get to a deal and it doesn't impact the season. But
2: I don't know how this season is ranked for baseball as far as attendance and numbers and all that.
0: It's been a big year.
2: But it seems like you should do everything in your power not to stop that.
0: Yeah. Right? Yeah, they're not the NFL. They can't handle. The NFL is so big that if they were to have a work stoppage, people are angry, but they're coming back.
2: They're coming right back.
0: Baseball, you don't have that kind of slack. You don't have that power the NFL has.
2: Yeah. So we're looking at a stoppage and then pushing the season
0: potentially
2: to a May start, or what?
0: If they don't come to an agreement, it could impact spring training and maybe it impacts the regular season. Hopefully cooler heads prevail and they get a deal done and we're not talking about it.
2: What's if no spring training, where's Salt gonna golf and where's Shannon gonna make her lemon bars?
0: I don't know.
2: Didn't she make you guys lemon bars?
0: She didn't make them for us.
3: Not for us.
2: I feel like when I came over to your pad, she was like, I've got lemon bars.
0: Maybe she made them for the morning show and they were left over.
2: That could have been.
3: Are you thinking of the year where you fell off the couch?
2: All right, thanks for coming, Doug. I wasn't. Now I am.
0: My feeble one-handed Bob arm attempted to catch him.
3: Bob tried to hook you.
2: Hey, I was told we were hanging out, and I went full hang. I did. What is left off the table from that story is that I had a sneeze attack. Sometimes when I get a little saucy bossy, I have violent sneezes, and I sneezed probably 14 times in a row.
0: That's not what happened.
2: In the Uber. No, in the Uber. Oh, on the drive home.
0: And that was on the heels of COVID.
2: Yes.
0: Yeah.
2: And I sneezed
0: and he made
2: so much.
0: You get out of the
2: he goes, please stop. And then goes, please stop. And then he goes, shut the F up to me. And I was like, I'm so sorry. And I'm also just so, I'm not in a good place. And I'm like, I'm so sorry. And then he pulled over and goes, stop sneezing or get out. And we're on the freeway, mind you. So I was like, this is bad for everybody. And then I just, I don't know what I did. I bit my lip or held my breath. And I was telling Bob, by the way, I locked eyes with a guy who sneezed at the Hawaii airport with his eyes open. And I don't know if you've experienced that trauma, Dave. Most sneezes are closed eyes, right?
0: Yeah.
2: This guy...
0: You're right.
2: Say that with a question mark. No, they all are, Dave.
0: Well,
2: this
0: I hadn't really
2: fact.
0: Thought about it.
2: Yeah. You don't, yeah.
0: I was just complaining about people's volume that they
2: the
0: can
2: airport.
0: Control.
2: Yeah.
0: Whether, because I walked by a guy the other day and it was quiet and he just screamed a sneeze. And I'm like, and I actually turned and said, what the?
2: Yeah. You want to see the face attached to the noise.
0: Yeah.
2: Yeah.
0: You got to get messages from Lefko. We're running. Okay.
2: Wrap it up.
0: Yeah.
2: Okay. So the story gets better. And so, the guy sneezed. His eyes were open. I was like, wow, you gave me, you gave me COVID and took my soul. And,
0: careful.
2: I'm running for Seattle Mayor 2029. What else to promote? AdamRayComedy.com for tour tickets. Netflix show every Friday. Mike, take it from here.
0: All right. There you go. Our buddy Adam Ray, everybody.
2: Go Seahawks.
0: It seems like the best case scenario has truly occurred for the Seahawks and Sam Darnold. We'll get into that coming up with Wyman and Bob at Seattle Sports on 710.
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0: Well, I know a lot of you out there are like me and that you need readers with you at all times. 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
0: We continue live from the Virginia Mason Athletic Center. It's Wyman and Bob, Seattle Sports on 710, SeattleSports.com. Our thanks to Adam Ray, who just spent the last 45 minutes with us here at the studio. Always fun to talk to him. We're going to catch up with a Seahawk legend, one of the top 50 players of all time with the Seattle Seahawks. Matt Hasselbeck will join us at 4 p.m., so definitely stay tuned for that.
25: I feel like a tornado just blew through here.
0: I know. It's just a whirling dervish, just one topic to the next. He's pinballing all over the place. All eyes are on Sam Darnold for this week. Is he going to play? Is he not going to play? And we'll see. We'll see what they ultimately decide. But as I've said before, I've got so much faith and trust in John and the medical staff, everybody associated with this team, that if he's playing, that's because it's the right thing to do.
25: Yeah.
0: They're not going to push anybody. They've never shown that they're going to be too hasty with somebody's injury. If anything, we get frustrated because they err on the side of caution with all these guys. So I don't have any fear that he's going to go out there if he's not exactly where they want him to be. But he was talking with the media, and he was talking about when he knew his injury was different than anything he'd kind of dealt with in the past.
1: Yeah, you know, there's some things that happen on the field that you get banged up a little bit, and something feels a little weird and feel weird coming off to the sideline, and then you're able to shake it off after a couple of minutes on the sideline. But it wasn't that way. It, you know, the pain just kind of lingered and wasn't really able to throw, and that was the main concern.
25: Yeah, that's a pretty big part of what you do there, Sam.
0: So, yeah, and then not able to throw. The moment of relief, he talks about when he knew what wasn't going to be as bad as initially expected.
1: It was kind of after I got the CT scan, and you can take a better look at the anatomy of the bone, the hip bone. So that was kind of when the doc brought the good news to me.
0: Yeah, so that the fear being, you know, fractured hip or whatever, I don't know what he was fearing, but yeah, a major hip injury of some sort that you're thinking, you know, because I heard him talking about not just the season, but some speculating that could be a career thing. Mm-hmm. And ultimately, it sounds like obviously it's not anything close to that, and he could be back as soon as this weekend.
25: Yeah, I remember Bo Jackson. That was the thing with him. You worry about with the hip, so that but area.
0: He had a degenerative condition that he wasn't aware of that exposed it, right?
25: Yeah, he got tackled from behind.
0: Yeah.
25: It was just weak. Because it didn't look like that big of a
0: It looked like a play. Everyday tackle.
25: Yeah,
0: like,
25: same thing with Sam. So, yeah, that's the scary part there. But, yeah, I think it just sounds the way that he's talking. It sounds like they'll probably, you know, give him another week. But I don't know. I'm just trying to read something into it. And the way that Drew's playing, I mean, I don't know. The question is, if Drew wasn't doing really well right now, would that even be considered?
0: Yeah, I still don't think they'd push him.
25: Yeah.
0: I still think they'd form a game plan around what he's not doing well and say, all right, we're gonna work on some of the little quick passes out of the backfield more. I think they would just try to make up for it and not push Sam. I just don't think that's what they do. Meanwhile, he's a man who knows quarterbacks and the Seahawks very well. The legend Matt Hasselbeck is going to join us next with Wyman and Bob live from the Virginia Mason Athletic Center. It's Seattle Sports on 710.
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6: Well, unfortunately, it became official today when the Texas Rangers beat the Mets 3-1. That eliminated your Seattle Mariners from playoff contention. So with four games left, they welcome the Angels to town. Game one of that series coming your way tonight with Brian Wu on the hill in game one. You can catch it all starting at 5:30 with the pregame show. 6:40 first pitch right here, Seattle Sports on 710. Taking a look at some of the other finals, the Pirates took out the Cardinals 2-1. It was the White Sox beating up on the Royals 9-1, the final there. The Cubs take out the Marlins 2-1, and it was the Diamondbacks 12-8 over the Rockies. Game's going on right now. Brewers up 1-0 on the Phillies, and the Guardians and Red Sox just getting underway in Boston.
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6: 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We love when we get a chance to catch up with this guy. It's always a great conversation. He's a show favorite. He's a fan favorite. He's one of the 50 greatest Seahawks of all time, and he's joining us now. The one, the only, Matt Hasselbeck is here with us. How are you, Matt?
7: Well, not a technology guy, so I don't know. Can you guys hear me okay with my headset here?
6: Yeah, we can hear you. We can't see you here. Oh, there he is. Look at that guy. Hey, we always appreciate you taking time with us, man. Thanks so much for that. And anxious to get your take on a few things, and most notably, the quarterback situation with the Seahawks looked really bad in the first game. First drive of the game, Sam Darnold, the starter, the Super Bowl champ, gets knocked out of the game. Here comes Drew Lock. Slow first half, and then second half, he gets going. Last week, just lights up the car. He's looked spectacular. Just give us a sense of your, I don't know if you're surprised by that at all, or just what's your takeaway from what you've seen with Drew Lock in these two games?
7: Yeah, well, first off, when Sam Darnold hurts his glute muscle, pulls a glute or hurts his glute or whatever, my phone starts blowing up because that's an injury that I had once upon a time. So it brought back all the embarrassing things from that. I got hurt down in Tampa. But no, I think you're exactly right. I think it was just, you know, a little bit of we're worried. We lose Sam Darnold and it didn't look like Drew Lock was as ready, but he played better than any quarterback in the NFL this last game. I mean, he was lights out, on fire. It's an amazing thing when a backup quarterback steps up, gets the reps with the ones, gets to play with the starters, gets to throw like guys like JSN, and then they answer the call. Not everyone does. Drew Lock did. It was a great thing for the whole team, for Drew, for everybody, and it probably made Sam itching to get back just a little bit more too. Like, hey man, that looks like a lot of fun out there. I'd like to be back out there.
8: Yeah. You know what? I remember that game now. Was it an overtime game by any chance against Tampa Bay?
7: I don't know. It was a beatdown. I think it was one of those LeGarrette Blount games where he ran all over us. But we went down there, okay. And I couldn't finish the game. And you know, it's like, what'd you hurt? It's like, my butt, you know, my hip. it's kind of like when you pull an oblique muscle, and then all your friends are like, oh, how do you know you had an oblique muscle? You know, it's like one of those. You just would rather have like a knee or an ankle, you know, something right. Normal.
8: Well, and honestly, like it's probably hard to treat, right? I mean, it's
6: based on location,
8: kind of in an awkward, you know, place close to, well, other, you know
7: what,
8: things.
7: You know, what happened now? I don't think it's that. I don't think it's so much that. I think what it is like, I think even when you heard Sam talk about it, it was like, you know, I could do everything, but I just couldn't throw, you know? And so like, that's the challenge, you know, like I could do certain things, but I can't throw. And that's what like an oblique is sometimes for a thrower. Like I feel pretty good. Like I could do a workout, but like that quick twitch thing that you need me to do for my job, kickers have that sometimes. And so I think that was really the big thing for me. Obviously it seemed like that way for Sam. It looked like he walked off the field. I don't need medical help. I'm going to be okay. I think I can just shake this off. And then he couldn't. And that's why you need your backup quarterback to be ready to go, prepared to come in and get you a win. And he did more than that this last game. He was Drew Locke was outstanding.
3: You know, one of the debates we were having is you know, we're listening to Sam speak with the media today, and he sounds like, you know, like you said, he's itching to play. But if it were up to you, would you say, look, we're playing Washington, they got a backup quarterback going? Not saying it's going to be easy. It's a road game. Anything can happen. Drew's playing really, really well. Do you give Sam another week to heal, even though he's feeling good? Or do you say, you know what, he's good. Trainers say he's good. Imaging looks good. Movement, all that. He's the starter. I'm throwing him in. What are you more comfortable with?
7: Well, I know this. As the quarterback, you have to just say, I'm playing. I'm going to do everything I can. I'm going to do everything I can do. I'm going to work as hard as I can work, and I'm going to make it a hard decision for the people making the decision. But I also know that, like, with injuries, you can get through a week of practice in that different colored jersey where no one's allowed to touch you, and it's a lot harder to play a real football game on Sunday. You know, so both things are true. And so, you know, if you're asking me to like give you a real answer, I think I would do what Pete Carroll did to me in a week 17 game. We had a home game against the St. Louis Rams at the time. And we had to beat them to win the division. And then we hosted the wild card game, which is the Beastquake game. And Pete Carroll came up to me, and I was the starter, and Charlie Whitehurst was the backup. And he was like, hey, listen, I think we can beat these guys with Charlie. I'd like to start Charlie. Plus, I've got some movement plays that would be really good against these guys. I'd like someone who can run. You can't run. You know, all this kind of stuff. And at the time, I was angry, and I was kind of like, oh, you just don't want to play me. But then he was like, but he also was like, hey, and if it's not working out, we'll put you in there. We'll go 2 minute. We'll go no huddle, and like, you're the guy. And so like, he kind of hedged his bet. And so I don't think that's like the worst thing to do in a situation like this. But if I had to put money on this situation, like, everyone's going to be like, oh, great week of practice. You look good. Go ahead. You're starting, Sam.
8: Hey, who was the best backup quarterback when you played that you thought was the most prepared? And because we hear from Drew Locke that he's drawn up plays on whiteboard on near his bed, and, you know, he's constantly going through stuff. I mean, it's really hard to be. I think it's one of the top five hardest things to do in any sport is be a backup quarterback, because, you know, you prepare all week and everything, and then you don't get to play, number one, and then you don't get reps in practice. So yeah,
7: it's the hardest job, but it's also the easiest job, because if they don't find you out, then you're just skating through and you've been stealing, you know, you've been like robbing a bank basically, you know? And so like, some guys, you know, their number gets called and they're not ready, and they look like they haven't been doing the work. And so, yeah, it's the hardest job in the world to those guys. But then other guys, you know, Trent Green goes down for the St. Louis Rams once upon a time. A guy named Kurt Warner comes in, never looks back, Hall of Fame career. Yeah. It wasn't the hardest job in the world to him. It wasn't the hardest job in the world to Tom Brady when Drew Bledsoe went down. You know, like, so you know, all these things can kind of be true, you know? So at the same time, I think that, I played a long time, so they have the Kurt Warner stories. Then you have the Nick Foles stories. Like, you see it all. You know, you see it all. I was growing up with the New York Giants. Phil Simms went down. They went and won a Super Bowl with Jeff Hostetler. So when I was, you know, I started in my career as the backup quarterback. I was Trent Dilfer's backup for a year. And then I finished my career as Andrew Luck's backup. The backup job is just the job. I don't want to hear an excuse like, oh, I didn't get any reps all week. Yeah, so what? So what? That's your job. Figure it out. So I know, I see all these people on TV. I'm like, oh, this is the hardest job in the world. Like, shut up, man. Like, shut up. Like, what are you talking about? That's the job.
8: That's funny.
7: That is literally your job. Just do your job. Be ready to go.
8: Well, that's exactly what Jason Garrett told us.
3: Yeah.
8: He's like, yeah, well, I'll find somebody who doesn't need reps, and we'll get in there. So
7: yeah. I would also say this. Like, one thing that I learned is that you know, you get the big call sheet. And like I mentioned at the end of the year, I backed up Andrew Luck for, at the end of my career, I backed up Andrew Luck for 3 years. And I remember going through the call sheet and I remember thinking about some of these plays. I'm like, man, I haven't run that play. And that's kind of a tricky play. And my quarterback coach said to me, I asked him a question. I'm like, hey, how do you read this play? Whatever. And he's like, ugh, don't even worry about that. If Andrew goes down and you go in, we're just calling all the Mike Holmgren plays on that sheet. So don't even worry about it. You know, so it's kind of like, you know, he was making a joke, but it's dead on. Like if our starter goes down, I'm calling the game for him, for the backup, not the starter anymore. So I'm going to call what I know you're best at. And so like, I think Mike McDonald does a great job. He talks about all the time, we want our quarterbacks to be themselves when they play. And there was a play, there was a play action pass in that game against Arizona, and the play action game's working so well right now. But there's a play action pass where Drew Lock throws a glance route to Arroyo, 18, the tight end. And it was as good of a chemistry, timing, I trust you, you trust me play as there was anywhere in the NFL this week. And it's kind of like, you know what? Those two guys know each other. So we can go 13 personnel and put a tight end back there and run the glance route instead of Shaheed or somebody else, because Drew, we've seen those two connect for a while now. We're good. And so a coach into the guy, I think, is a backup. You don't have to try to be the starter. Just be you and be a great version of you.
8: Matt feels that I'm coddling the backup quarterback.
3: Yeah, he doesn't want to hear that nonsense.
7: It's kind of nonsense, though, right? Like, no one cares.
3: Well, I'm curious.
7: Good job, man.
3: Did you have that same perspective when you started your career as a backup? Or because Dave has talked about production meeting they had talking with Jalen Milroe, and Jalen Milroe saying, man, I'm not getting reps. Like, it's kind of a negative, and you know, how do you improve if you're not getting those reps? And he's got two perfect examples in front of him in Drew Lock and Darnold, who are both backups, who are showing you there's light at the end of the tunnel. But how would you, if he were asking you, well, what do I do? I'm not getting reps. How do you improve?
7: Yeah. So listen, my first year, Andy Reid was my quarterback coach. Mike Holmgren's the head coach. Andy Reid's the quarterback coach. And he was like, listen, how the calls are in the playbook is different than how Brett calls them in the huddle. Like, it's just different. So I was lame. I was annoying. There's 11 guys in the huddle. I would go up and get in the huddle. You guys know everyone's supposed to be 15 yards back. I would go there, 12 people in the huddle. I'd be the 12th guy. I would listen how Brett Favre called the play. All right, y'all, here we go. Get excited. Why shall cross fake 40 on one? Hey, we're getting fake down on one. Break. Like, I got the personality of the huddle. So when I got in there, I knew what they're used to hearing. I knew the cadence and the tempo and the reminders and how we ready break and like all the stuff. And so then, like, you're not getting any reps. Get reps. Take the rep yourself. Don't just stand there talking to your buddy. Take the steps. Like, you're watching the play happen, but I'm stepping my left foot, my right foot, and then I'm looking through what would I do in that situation. You have, like, laser focus. It's almost like the difference between, like, golfing in a foursome with your buddies versus being someone's caddy, where, like, you are locked in. They're playing, but you're locked in. You know what club he's hitting. You know what his plan was. You know where his ball went. Like, you know everything. You remember the whole round, his round, even though it wasn't your round. And so you got to be intentional about it. And maybe you got to stay after and do work and find the other young guys who also aren't getting reps. And you go get the reps yourself. And you're asking questions to the starter, like, what'd you see there? Why'd you do that? So you might have to have more of a mental sweat while he's having a physical sweat, but you can absolutely prepare yourself if you're committed to it.
8: Yeah. Hey, when you watch this defense, Matt, and we were talking about just marveling over, like, the longest play was an 18-yard run that happened the second to last play of the game when it was already 31-7. And actually, Mike was pissed about it. He was complaining about that. But just the standard that they set. But also, just when you look at them, like the way they line up, they'll bring Nicky Minwori up and or Drake Thomas coming off the edge, or, you know, Spoon sometimes is playing like a linebacker type of position. What do you see from that defense that would give you a hard time?
7: I mean, that's not even the stuff that I think about. And you mentioned the long run. I mean, how about their pass defense? I think their longest pass play was like 10 or 11 yards.
3: 9 yards.
7: Yeah, yeah. It was crazy. Yeah. So, no, it's not even scheme. It's that they're so good up front. Like, I don't think we talk about the D-line enough. I mean, I don't really care. I mean, we're great in the back end, but like you don't even have to be with the D-line playing as well as they are. And I would just say globally, as I look at the NFL in the first 2 weeks, the thing that the Seahawks do better than anybody on defense is that they trust each other. You don't see guys doing somebody else's job. You know, you look at a team like the Detroit Lions. I'll use them as an example. They're a team, the Chargers, they're a team that people are like, oh, these are great defenses. No, they're not, because they don't trust the guy next to them. And so time after time, you see a big play because some guy doesn't trust the guy behind him or in front of him or next to him. And he tries to do his job instead of the job that he's supposed to be doing. And now all of a sudden there's a gaping hole, you know, or a quarterback gets out on a huge scramble or, you know, coverage gets blown. And so I just think, like, you know, people think that the chemistry thing and like the, you know, do it for the guy next to you is just kind of cliche talk. I don't think so, especially on defense when it's all about having your brother's back and doing your assignment and knowing that the guy can count on you to do your assignment. It's huge. And it's big on offense as well. I'm sure it's big in special teams. I didn't play a lot of special teams besides starting holder for the Packers. But even in that, like snap, hold, kick, like you gotta swing that leg before that ball is down. You gotta trust I'm gonna get it down with the right tilt, the right laces. And that to me makes a huge difference. I think it's one of the best things the Seahawks defense does. And it's clearly an issue around the league right now with other teams.
3: I know it's only been two games, so it's hard to draw hard and fast conclusions on anything. But just from your eye, is there anything you're uncertain about? Or were you looking at anything in particular coming into the season going, I wonder how this guy's going to play or how Fleury's going to call the offense or anything standing out to you right now that you don't have a hard opinion on?
7: I wasn't nervous about Brian Fleury. I know a lot of people were, especially nationally. You know, they were kind of like roasting the Seahawks. Like, who is this guy? No one was going to hire him. Like, I met him this offseason, was blown away, really impressed. I think it's going to be an awesome fit. The thing that worried me was the secondary. You know, like, to be real. I mean, there's some great players, but like, if you're going to attack that defense, there's ways to attack it. And I also would just think... Just felt like they were maybe worried about it as well, the way that they were, you know, using transactions with, you know, the people that they went and they were just like, you know, throwing Hail Marys kind of like it felt like they needed to improve in that area. Mm-hmm. And I agree, but, you know, especially when this division. Now, Mike Evans is hurt. Puka's out. Like, this is a good division of wide receivers. So that was a fear of mine. But I will say, I think what mitigates that fear, and I saw them do this last year, there were guys that I didn't think were great players as DBs, like guys that I would not be afraid of going at, but they got coached and they got better. Like, from week one to the Super Bowl, they're the same guys. They got coached and they were much better than they were to start the season. And so like that can happen with the situation this year. I think it's already happened. And like I said, if the guys up front are playing really well, then, you know, it helps everybody.
8: Matt, did you follow any of this Graham Benzinger thing going on here with they released a clip that seemed like Mike didn't know that it was going to be recorded? I thought it was no big deal. Somebody in the NFL wanted to punch someone else. What's the big news there? And then I thought we both thought he did a great job of, you know, diffusing that and just taking responsibility for it.
7: And I think that Sean Payton did as well. You know, like, you've seen this could have been bigger. I think it's a lesson learned, you know. I think everyone would say Mike McDonald's done an incredible job as a head coach, but obviously there's going to be more scrutiny now that he's a Super Bowl winning head coach. Yeah. And he's, you know, thought of, you know, by some as the best coach in the game right now. So every little thing, you know, is going to be magnified. And so probably a lesson learned by him. I think he's admitted that or said that.
8: Yeah.
7: And also kind of like, you know, not cool on the journalist side, I would say, but at the same time, I don't know. I think it's just a great lesson for everybody, really. Just don't say anything ever that you wouldn't say mic'd up. I think it's probably and knowing him, and I've seen how he coaches now, I could see him using that in a talk to the team.
3: Yeah.
7: You know, in a real humble, you know, taking accountability kind of way, like, hey, I messed up. And I remember once upon a time when Mike Holmgren did something like that with us. There was an article that came out and he was angry and he was, I think, probably trying to protect me. And how he tried to protect me, he said something disparaging about someone else. And then, you know, it was a whole thing. And so, but he took accountability for it. And I think we all learned from his mistake and it made us better. And I think that's kind of the situation that could happen here.
3: Hey, what's your take been on the Rams? They came into the season sort of anointed as the Super Bowl champions to be. I mean, it was almost like why play the season? They're just better than everybody. They didn't look great in week one. The 49ers had their way with them. Maybe it was because of the jet lag. Who knows? But they look much more like the team everybody expected them to be against the Giants. Are they a team you look at and go, all right, that they are the truth, and that's going to be a huge roadblock for the Seahawks? They are a better team. They're not as good. How do you view them? Again, I know it's only 2 weeks, but just your thoughts on that.
7: Two things. Number one, I never get too caught up in week one. Week one, for a quarterback and for a coach that loves to prepare and loves to game plan, I never, ever felt good going into a week one opponent. It feels like such a blind date. Feels like such a Trojan horse. So, like, you know, the year we went to the Super Bowl, we went down to Jacksonville week one and got spanked by Jacksonville and then won 13 games. It should have been 14, but we rested our starters at the end of the year. Like, we were a good team and we didn't look it in week one. Countless examples of week one disasters. I think the Rams are still a really good team. The bigger story to me is I think the 49ers are a heck of a lot better than people give them credit for. Everyone's like, oh, they were third place in their division last year. Bogus, man. They were a really good team that got super, super banged up. And, you know, people want to hate on Brock Purdy because he wasn't a first rounder and he's not 6'5" and can't throw the ball 90 yards. Like, I'm sorry. Brock Purdy is a really good quarterback. He's probably the most underrated quarterback that I can think of. And so, like, I just think the Niners are a good team. They were the more physical team. They were the more creative team in the week one matchup. The Niners are good. And I think if you asked anybody in the Seahawks organization, they would tell you the same thing. I mean, wasn't that long ago that I don't have to tell you guys, you know. And I know just from going down there and playing, it's – you know, we made it look easy week 18, I guess I would say, but it's usually not. It's usually not.
8: Hey, Matt, I got a text from Sandy Gregory, and she's heard that Matt Hasselbeck was going to be on the show. So she wanted me to point out that tomorrow's your birthday.
3: What?
8: Happy birthday tomorrow.
7: Yeah. Sandy Gregory was my first happy birthday text. It came today. It was an email and then a text. Sandy's really incredible. And for those Seahawks fans that don't know who Sandy is, she might have been the MVP in my time there because she did everything off the field. So we could do everything on the field. And her, you know, probably one of the most helpful things that she did for me was fan mail. So if you ever sent me a letter, Sandy would take it out of the envelope, rip it. Open it up, you know, set it out there and like have the Sharpie and the cards and the and the letter for me to read and the self-addressed envelope ready to go. And she actually was too good at that. There was a little bit too much mail coming at one point. But she's incredible. Well, it's just listen, like, and honestly, like I heard Sam Darnold talk about like the perspective. He was at Harborview this week with his injury. Yeah. And Sandy Gregory, what she did for us, one of the many things, is she would line up hospital visits and all this kind of stuff on our day off where we would go volunteer our time and see kids that are going through cancer or someone that's waiting for some sort of organ, you know, transplant or like all kinds of tough stuff. And it just gave us such incredible perspective that like, oh, I got two broken ribs this week. Am I going to be able to play? Hey, suck it up, man. You got two broken ribs. Like you're fine. And I think like, that's what I heard. And that's what I saw in Sam's press conference when he's talking about, man, it just gave me so much perspective. I'm sitting here thinking like, oh, my career might be over. I don't know what this hip injury is. And I'm sitting there at Harborview with people who are going through it. And I don't know, it was a powerful thing in my experience as an NFL quarterback. Sandy had a lot to do with it. And I think that Sam, I think you'll see a different version of Sam just in terms of his perspective on everything.
8: Sandy is partially responsible for my marriage, actually. She sent Shannon to a car dealership that I was appearing at and said, Dave will be there. And so she kind of set us up a little bit.
7: That's not kind of. That's actually setting you up. That's literally matchmaking.
8: I needed it, Matt.
3: She knew Dave didn't have any game, so she just had to force the issue.
7: Yeah. Hey, you can lead a horse to water, but you know, you did the rest.
3: Well, Matt, happy birthday and enjoy it. You only turned 35 once, so really enjoy it.
7: Hey, 51 this year.
8: Welcome, wow, how about 50s.
3: It? Hey, if you're Philip Rivers, you can still come out and play. You can still do that. So, you know, there you go. But hey, no, as always, so generous with the time. We appreciate it, man. Love talking football with you. And hopefully we're talking again. Thanks so much.
7: Sounds good. All right. See you guys.
8: Thanks, Matt.
3: There he is, the legend, Matt Hasselbeck, one of the 50 greatest Seahawks of all time. 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Meanwhile, one MLB player is having the season that one Mariners player should have had. We're going to get into that coming up next with Wyman and Bob. 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
6: Yeah.
5: 51, is that what he said?
6: 51.
5: 51 years old. Looks good. Sounds good. Sounds like he's ready to coach. He seems like he'd be a no-nonsense coach, right?
6: Oh, yeah.
5: Shut up, rub some dirt on it, get out there.
6: Yeah, he's a little crusty. Yeah. I like that. Yeah, for a quarterback, especially.
5: Yeah.
6: Yeah. But, yeah, it was funny that it's like, what do you mean? First of all, he said stealing, which that used to get said quite a bit when I was playing. But if you're hurt or whatever, not producing on the field. But, yeah, I mean, he's right. And that's kind of, like I said, that was what Jason Garrett told us too.
5: Yeah.
6: We'll get somebody who can if you can't do it, man.
5: Yeah, don't want to hear it.
6: And so. I don't mean to say that Jalen Milroe was complaining about it. He was just mentioning it as a challenge.
5: Yeah.
6: You know, and that's just something you have to get used to. Because when you come from college, I think typically, I don't know, everybody runs their practices differently. But I just remember the backups getting a fair amount of reps.
5: Yeah.
6: And doesn't happen in the NFL.
5: Meanwhile, earlier today, Pete Crow Armstrong became just the seventh player in MLB history to have a 40-40 season. How about that?
6: Wow.
5: He's 24 years 24. Old. This kid is a stud.
6: Yeah.
5: This kid is ridiculous. But, yeah, he's seventh in baseball history to reach that. He joined. There's one former Mariner on the list, Alex Rodriguez. So the other players he's joined, Shohei Ohtani, who's had a 50-50 season, 54 homers, 59 steals in 2024. Ronald Acuna Jr., Alfonso Soriano, Alex Rodriguez, Barry Bonds, Jose Canseco, and now he's part of that group.
6: Wow.
5: So, I mean.
6: Yeah, that is a, well, I mean, the 40 home runs, but man, the steals, I wonder how many times he got caught stealing. I'm sure that there's a way to find that.
5: Yeah, if only. But I mean, it leads to the question, you know, you look at, he's 24 years old, Julio is 25.
6: Mm-hmm.
5: And we keep looking at him as this guy who's just loaded with so much natural ability. Yet, we haven't seen that. You've seen him do a lot of great things as a player, and he's still very young in his career in terms of, you know, still a ton of opportunity to improve and be better than he is. But it's a matter of if, like, do we ever see a 40-40 year out of Julio? Because to me, I look at it and go, he's got the tools. Yeah. Can he do it? 100%.
6: Right.
5: Will he? I don't know, because he's so wildly inconsistent. It's maddening. And it wouldn't be maddening if you didn't see how good he can be, how dominant he can be.
6: Yeah, by the way, Pete Crow Armstrong was caught stealing 7 times.
5: Yeah.
6: 40 steals, 7 caught stealing. So, yeah, I mean, that's just one of the weird things that happened this year with trying to figure out, you know, what the hell happened to this team. And one of them was that, you know, Julio started off good.
5: Yeah,
6: you know,
5: had one of his best starts.
6: Past seasons.
5: Yeah.
6: Yeah, and then
5: he is a guy, by the way, that's had a 30-30 season. So
6: right.
5: He's not far from, that's why it's not a crazy thing to, could he do 40-40? I mean, his second year of his career, he had 32 home runs, 37 stolen bases.
6: Wow.
5: Hit 275 with a 333 on base, drove in 103. So He gave you a glimpse right away, his first full season as a big league.

0: younger, that's what he did.
1: And like you said, he's 25.
0: Yeah.
1: Yeah. So, I mean, that's, he's got plenty of time left. So I don't know, getting him to play his best. I mean, that was the whole theme the entire year was, no one played up to what they're capable of, and especially not Cal. And it's just been very frustrating. Brendan Donovan just never got going, and the injuries and then the freak accident. I mean,
0: yeah.
1: Nobody wears a helmet until now for batting practice, and somehow one gets away from one of the bullpen pitchers. It's just bad luck.
0: Yeah, it is the perfect storm of crap.
1: Yeah,
0: for this
1: it
0: team,
1: all came
0: really.
1: Together.
0: Yeah,
1: I mean, and that can happen to any team. I mean, even the Seahawks, if they had a rash of injuries. Now, again, we talk about depth, and John's so good at getting depth and getting the right guys, but. You know, they navigated through Ty Okada being down, Nick Emenwori. So, and then, you know, the biggest position, Sam Darnold. And, you know, they have the kind of depth. But the depth that the Mariners had is more like Victor Robles, who we don't even know what happened to him.
0: He's on the side of a milk carton. I have no idea what happened there. I don't, you know, just so many things. It would be so much easier to be able to point to one very specific thing and go, well, look, I mean, how do you expect them to do anything when this happened or yeah. that happened? But you're like, yeah, injuries, every team deals with injuries. The Astros were riddled with injuries at the beginning of the year. They were right. in the basement. We're going, oh, they're finally cooked. The Giants finally been slain, and here they are. They're half game out. Now, maybe they don't make it, but the fact that they're even in contention after all the pieces that they lost, mm-hmm. you know, so it's to me, that's more of an excuse. Yeah, it has an impact, but. Every team, you're not. It's not unique, you know. Right. So it's how do you deal with it? Who are the guys you have behind your starters, and how do you get them to play to a level that's going to allow you to win? But it's just, man, it just from the starting pitching being as uneven as it is, the bullpen has taken a big step back, and some of that is because the starting pitch is six starters, and you're down an arm in the bullpen, and Brash gets hurt, and everybody's put in different roles and used more maybe in situations they wouldn't otherwise face, and it's a collective. It's just there's not really one area you could point to and go, well, at least this was good. Their defense, they're one of the worst. If they're not the worst defensive team, they're down there in that group. I haven't looked at the numbers lately, but they were down toward the bottom of the league defensively. We don't even really talk about that.
1: Yeah,
0: they're not a good defensive team. I mean, to state the obvious, when you're not hitting and you're not pitching and you're not your relief pitching isn't there on a consistent basis, you can't be booting the ball around. You can't be, you know, throwing the ball away or you know booting a ball that's on a routine play. I mean, it we saw that more often than we should have. Mm-hmm. You know, from guys like Julio, guys like Cal, guys like Naylor, guys you count on to be defensively really, really good. And they all took a step back defensively. When you look at their numbers compared to last year, those three guys all took a step back.
1: So, yeah, and you just can't have it when you're not pitching and you're not.
0: Yeah, you got no slack.
1: Yeah, I mean, definitely the offense and the hitting is the most disappointing part. But the surprising part was that. Our starters getting lit up, and like Brian Wu on the road, and you're still tracking that gnat that's
0: yeah,
1: around
0: yeah,
1: here.
0: Yeah,
1: there's a gnat here, and Bob and I keep swiping at it. We're not crazy.
0: Yeah, no, it's you're not going to see it on camera, but it looks like we're losing our mind. But it's been in here since Dave was in here earlier. But we'll plenty of time to talk about the Mariners. They do have four games left, and hopefully they end in the right way for our buddy Rick Riz and a celebration of him this weekend. So I'll definitely be out there for the finale. Meanwhile, JSN is so good that he's even getting in the head of opposing wide receivers. You're going to hear about that when we sweep the dial. Coming up with Wyman and Bob at Seattle Sports on 710.
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19: We know JSN is one of the best, if not the best receivers in the NFL. Turns out his fellow receivers getting a little jealous of, I guess, the coverages he's not getting. So this was Jamar Chase on his, yes, he has a podcast, Bob, Chasing One podcast. He's watching one of JSN's routes and complaining that JSN doesn't see double teams or coverages like he has to deal with.
20: I seen JSN do a crazy route. I seen a crazy video of him.
21: The head.
20: Fake Omaha.
21: Yeah.
22: That was nice.
20: Why he ain't getting double yet? That's what I be trying to figure out.
22: Hey, you know what?
20: I got doubled on 2nd and 10 by a linebacker in a corner.
22: Yeah. Listen,
20: I really thought I was confused. I thought I ain't really know what was going on. I ain't gonna lie. It was
22: that's nothing but respect though.
23: Well, you know, a linebacker, I mean, you should beat him. That's a mismatch, Jamar. So that isn't even like being double teamed.
24: Is it unless he's JSN's fault if he's not being double teamed? I mean, that's just the stupidity of the opposition, in my opinion. I mean, that's not his fault. He's the offensive player of the year. He's not a secret.
23: Yeah.
24: Well, 1,700 receiving yards.
23: That's got to be where, we talk about distributing the ball around, and especially with JSN. What do you get? 11 targets, I think. 9 catches.
24: Yeah.
23: Maybe that will start to become, I mean, obviously people are going to see the 3 touchdowns and the crazy little nod move, not to mention the touchdown he had in week 1. So maybe it does change. And that's where, you know, people will go, maybe he's going through a slump right now, not putting up good numbers. But defenses have to start paying attention to him more than they have.
25: Sweeping the dial.
26: We know how much Jim Harbaugh loves Justin Herbert. I think to the point where he believes he's flawless. This was an interesting answer. Someone just asked Harbaugh a question about, hey, he's noticed Justin Herbert's become more vocal. How has Harbaugh coached him to become a more vocal leader? And Harbaugh almost seems offended, or that someone has the gall to imply that Herbert wasn't perfect at something.
27: Justin, since I've been with Justin, there's not a thing I change about Justin. So, yeah, you... the way you said that was not correct. I wouldn't change a thing about Justin. And that's since I got here.
23: I don't know if you know this, Bob. He loves Justin Herbert.
24: He calls him Beast.
23: He's a beast.
24: I call him Beast. Did you hear that? I called him Beast.
23: Did you hear me just now?
24: I'm awesome. It's got to be great if you're Justin Herbert to have a head coach that loves you so much, right? I mean, it's so good. But, yeah, I don't know how they phrased it. I don't know what they said. Where you saying, well, the way you said that isn't right.
23: Yeah.
24: I'm not sure what that's about, but.
25: Sweeping the dial.
26: I think you guys saw, we're mentioning the comments about Vlad Guerrero Jr. that he made yesterday about his contract. That did not go over well, and I think thought, hey, was he contrite? Did he apologize for that? So MLB Network had Keegan Mathewson on, who covers the Blue Jays for MLB.com, and he said not only did Vlad Jr. not apologize, he kind of doubled down on the comments.
28: He doubled down, essentially. You know, I think the most important quote he had was when he was asked if he regretted the comment, and I have it in front of me just to make sure I'm reading exactly what he said. Now, this is via his interpreter as well, guys, so there's a couple layers of interpretation, but he said, no, I don't regret myself. I'm not lying with what I say. I understand some fans, they don't understand the way and what I was trying to say, but what I said is the way I feel. Now, this day's bad enough. They just got knocked out of the playoffs. This day's bad enough. This day didn't need this, obviously. And Vladdy continued to talk about how his personal belief is that you're paid for what you've done, not just what you're going to do. We all know that's not how leagues work nowadays, fellas, not just baseball, anything.
23: It's somewhat based on what you've done, but it's not entirely on what you've done.
24: Well, yeah, it's what allowed you to get a 14-year, $500 million deal. That was them looking at what you've done, going, okay, we want more of this. We're going to pay for more of this. More of, not, hey, this was great. We really enjoyed it, so we're going to give you a bunch of money. Mm-hmm. I don't know if you can do that in the future. We'd really appreciate it. It'd be cool. But
23: just continue on that path.
24: Yeah, I mean, yes, your success and your production put you in a position to get this contract, and you were paid those years, obviously, that you produced. So now they gave you $500 million and a $350 million signing bonus, apparently, or $325, I can't remember. And that's for what's to come, right?
23: Did you say 14-year contract?
24: 14 years. Jeez.
0: Yeah.
24: So he'll have played 22 years.
0: Yeah. So. Well, the end of that contract is going to be an anchor. It's going to be. He won't be. We've seen it year in year out with the older player, the Albert Pujols and people like that. They get older. You become less productive. Yet you're being paid. I don't know what his average is going to be, 40 a year, 50 a year, whatever it is. But, yeah, it's a very tone-deaf position by him. I get part of what he's trying to say, that, yes, my previous success is the reason I got this contract, but they're paying for what you are still – they are expecting you to continue with that. Yeah. And that's why they are paying you the amount of money that they're paying you, because of what's to come.
1: Well, I think you brought this up yesterday when we talked about it, that did somebody say something? Did they ask a question in kind of a crappy way, or what triggered that, or was it something that maybe it's a reporter or something that...
0: No, it looked like it was just a one-on-one, and he looked like he was sitting on his couch. It was very casual. Yeah. It was like, looked like he was in a house or something, and it was a female reporter, and it was just the two of them, and... It looked pretty casual to me. It was in Spanish, so it was being, translated. But yeah, it's just a really, because it centered around his lack of success this year. He's got 9 home runs. This guy who's hit 48 this season, he's got 9. He's got 1 that he's hit at home. 1 home run all season long for the defending American League champion Toronto Blue Jays, who finished dead last in their division this year and missed the playoffs. And they were moments away from beating the Dodgers in the World Series. And he's, again, hit 9 home runs, which is just really odd. It's hard to explain how that happens, but there you go. Meanwhile, how did a defensive player get so good at running the football? We'll ask Chaz Surratt that. He's going to join us next as we continue live from the Virginia Mason Athletic Center. It's Wyman and Bob, Seattle Sports on 710.
25: 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And this week's guest, Seahawks rookie O-lineman Bo Stevens.
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